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10: It was a game that should not have even been close. February 22nd, 1980, two teams were set to face off inside Lake Placid's Olympic Center. On one side, there was the Soviet Union's hockey team, professional athletes, widely regarded as unbeatable. These guys were big and strong and incredibly skilled. On the other side was the American team. Not stars by any means, just young and scrappy college kids. From 1960 to 1980, the Soviet Union had won all 12 Olympic matchups with the United States. To add insult to injury, the U.S. suffered a crushing blow on their home turf, losing to the Soviets 10-3 during the exhibition at Madison Square Garden. The match itself was starting to look like another victory for the big red machine, the Soviets leading 3-2. But in the final period, Everything changed when Mark Johnson fired off a crucial shot, tying the game at three. Now, a chance. The game wasn't just about sports. The Cold War divide was playing out on the ice rink. This game was about hope and morale and national pride. The American players felt that weight on their shoulders, but Herb Brooks, their tough yet bold coach, instilled within them a winning mindset. It was anyone's game until Mike Arruzzioni, the team captain, fires a shot. And with that, America beat the Soviets and stunned the world. 4-3, a final. Cheers erupted, accompanied by a thunderous applause. The sound of unadulterated joy and patriotism filled the arena and the nation. It was a moment that sparked countless articles, books, and even a major motion picture, proving the power of these incredible moments that seem unimaginable. Mike Arruzzioni, Olympic gold medalist and director of special outreach at Boston University, joined Dave Anthony with a look back at what it was like to captain America's winning team.
11: You know, people come up to me to this day, and depending on how old they were, how old they are, they'll tell me a story. I remember 9/11. I remember, you know, the tragedies that we've had in our country. The wars that they've dealt with, the challenges that we've had. And then they'll say, I remember where I was when we won. And I always go, I didn't know you were on the team. But it was a moment that I think my teammates and I realized it touched the lives of a country at a time when we were looking for something to feel good about. And it happened to be us. And, you know, we didn't know. We were just playing a hockey game. We didn't realize the impact that it had on the country. And when, you know, like I said to you earlier, it depends on the age. I mean, people come up to me sometimes and they'll start crying. I mean, the moment meant so much to them because as a nation, we needed something. And all of a sudden, we come along.
12: Yeah. And, you know, you referenced 9/11. You referenced bad things. We do have a tendency to really memorialize terrible things and remember where we were when terrible things happened. You're just the opposite. And that must feel good to be part of something so iconic like that.
11: Well, I think it's a great feeling of pride, I've said this since 1980. You know, other than being a firefighter, a police officer, a first responder, people in our military who protect us, there's no greater feeling than putting on a USA jersey. You know, you're not playing for New York or Chicago, you're playing for your country, and I think people saw that in us. They saw the pride that we had in putting on that USA jersey, and to do it in your own country, to do it in Lake Placid. Like we talked about, that very difficult time with the threat of a Cold War and the hostages and what had been inflation and gas lines. And I said to you earlier, we could use a 1980 now. But I think that's what made it so much fun. And I think my teammates and I so proud. You very rarely are part of a sporting event that touches the life and the hearts of a country. And clearly ours did. And I think that's, you know, something special that we all cherish.
12: There was this negative feeling across the U.S. about everything. And I think President Carter even called it a malaise at one point. But you guys are just 21-year-old. You're the youngest American hockey team to play in the Olympics. You guys weren't even thinking about any of that. So when it comes down to when the Olympics begin, what are you thinking?
11: Well, I think, you know, I always tell you, if you think you're going to lose, you probably will. And I don't think we even thought about, you know, gold medalists or anything. The first thought was to get to the medal round. Once you get to the medal round, anything can happen. So that was our goal. Just, you know, hate to say it this way, but it was really take it a game at a time. And, you know, you go into the games hoping and dreaming and believing that you can do something. So let's go out and play and let's see what happens. And I think the great thing for us, too, was you think about it, and you were talking about so many years ago, there was no Facebook or Twitter. There were three TV stations, you know, ABC, NBC, and CBS. There was no, you know, Facebook or all the stuff that goes on now. So we were in a little cocoon in Lake Placid playing ice hockey, not knowing or realizing at all what was happening around the country or around the world. I mean, we knew people in Lake Placid were excited. Clearly, we knew our family and friends back home were excited, but no idea that this moment was touching the lives of so many people in such a great way. And I guess I think that's what makes it so special for our team is, you know, we went there with the hope and dream of winning a medal. And next thing you know, you win the whole tournament.
12: Let's go to the Soviet Union game. You're down by a goal going into the third period. You're losing 3-2. What's it like in the locker room?
11: Exciting. We were down a goal. People thought we'd be down 5 goals. We didn't play really well in the second period. We were okay in the first period. Not our best hockey, but hung in there. And the fact that we were down a goal, we're in the game. In the third period of the Olympics, we outscored our opponents 15-3. We gave up only 3 goals in the third period of the Olympic Games. None to the Soviets, none to Finland. So I think, again, you know, it's just a tribute to the team that we had and the players on that team and in that locker room. So you're losing 3-2 going into the third period. Most people thought we were going to be down 6-0. And I think our confidence level was there. And it was just, guys, let's just go out and continue to play the way we're playing and let's see what happens. And then, you know, Mark scores to tie it and then I scored to win it. But the last 10 minutes of the game, and again, I didn't know this until recently, but I scored with 10 minutes left to go, and I think the Soviets only had 5, maybe 6 shots on goal in the last 10 minutes. And we controlled the last 10 minutes of that hockey game. And when I heard that, I realized that, yeah, I mean, we were damn good when we had to be. And I think proving that the last 10 minutes of the Soviet game, we kind of took over.
12: And the other moment that was iconic, the gold medal ceremony. You're on the podium as you know, getting the gold for Team USA, but you're by yourself. And you didn't want to be by yourself.
11: No, the Olympic Games aren't about one person, especially when you're on, you know, unless you're Eric Heiden, you're an individual athlete skating. It's a team. And our team was a very close-knit team. We had tremendous respect for each other, tremendous love for each other, even, you know, 45 years later, when we get together, there's a bond and a friendship that you have that you will always have. And I was standing on the podium and they were kind of looking at me, walking towards me like, what are we supposed to do now? Because nobody told us where to go. And I just waved everybody up and we all fit. I don't know if we'll all fit now, but we all fit then. And it's interesting, after that Olympic Games, the next Olympic Games, even till now, there's a long platform where all the players stand equally, which is the way it should be. One person shouldn't be representing 20 players.
12: Well, you're a humble American sports hero from an iconic moment, the 1980 U.S. Hockey Olympic gold medal with a big win over the Soviet Union, something that will always be in history, one of the great victories in sports of all time. And you were the captain of Team USA back then. Mike Arruzzioni, thank you so much for joining us.
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13: The U.S. Treasury quietly released its official financial report for 2025. It appears by its own numbers, the U.S. government seems insolvent. It's reported that the Treasury shows about $6 trillion in assets and over $47 trillion in liabilities. Add it all up, and it looks like the U.S. owes more than $130 trillion it doesn't have. 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
10: April 19th, 1897, the very first Boston Marathon. The oldest annual marathon across the globe for the city of Boston. It's a symbol of tradition, community, patriotism, and pride. On April 15, 2013, the race began like any other. The streets were alive with energy from runners and excitement from onlookers cheering them on. But in an instant, the cheers of support turned into cries of horror as two pressure cooker bombs exploded, ravaging the Boylston Street finish line. The city and nearby neighborhoods were placed on lockdown, and residents were told to stay inside as police began an extensive manhunt for the suspects. 3 days after the bombing, the FBI released photos of the two suspects, Tamerlan and Jokhar Tsarnaev. That night, after killing an MIT police officer, the Tsarnaev brothers fled. Later, in a nearby residential neighborhood, a shootout took place with police, and Tamerlan succumbed to injuries sustained at the scene. Jokhar was later apprehended after he was discovered hiding inside of a boat. The aftermath led to a shocking discovery, revealing the two brothers were self-radicalized, driven to extremism on U.S. soil through online propaganda. The Boston Marathon bombing marked one of the largest terrorism cases since 9/11. Three spectators were killed and more than 500 individuals injured. Though the attack left scars in Boston, the city refused to live in fear. From the attack, two words emerged. Boston Strong, a message of unity, resilience, and perseverance. Ed Davis is the president and CEO of the Ed Davis Company and served as the Boston Police Commissioner at the time of the bombing. He joined Chris Foster to talk about the impact of that day and his leadership in responding to the attack.
18: I had been at the race course inspecting the security precautions, spoke to some of the undercover officers in the field, walked around. I knew that we had scanned the scene at 6 o'clock in the morning, the finish line and all those streets leading up to it with bomb dogs. There was a National Guard chemical, biological and radiological team that was there to do testing. All those things were in place. We had over 800 police officers assigned. So I felt pretty good about the security, and I had to leave to take a phone call with then Vice President Biden. And just as that call finished up, the phone rang again, and it was my chief of department telling me that there had been an explosion at the finish line.
19: Yeah, and then another one soon afterward. I can't imagine, I don't remember how much heat you guys took at the time, if any, but I can't imagine any kind of sweep that would have caught this. The bombs were set down for very, you know, just minutes before they were set off. Other than maybe a large bag ban, I don't know what you could have done.
18: Right. It was an extremely difficult proposition to secure the scene from the type of attack that they planned. They literally were on the race course for minutes. They came up from the side streets, carried their explosives with them, laid them down, and detonated them very, very quickly. There were police officers right there within 50 feet of both explosions, but these two blended into the scenery so well that there was nothing suspicious about what they were doing.
19: When do you get those really fairly, for this business, clear images of those two guys? And then I know, and then talk about the debate about whether to release them and how that came about.
18: So the president arrived for the memorial on Wednesday. And overnight, between Tuesday and Wednesday, we received a call from my commander, who was at the FBI task force overnight. And their review of the video had turned up photographs of these two individuals. So I met with the president in the morning and the congressional delegation that landed at Logan. And then I raced over to the command post and saw the photographs. And at that point in time, I knew we were going to get these guys. They were very clear photos. And the evidence that we had was devastating. But it took a few days to wade through the mountain of video and electronic information.
19: Then, of course, the manhunt became the next part of this story. And they were apparently, well, first, let's talk about Sean Collier's death. They were trying to steal a gun from an MIT policeman, right?
18: Right. It was terrible. We released the photographs, and so at least the officers on the street knew what the suspects looked like. But in Sean's case, they snuck up on him from behind and just shot him he had no notice. He was just sitting in a police cruiser and was attacked just because they wanted to get another gun. But that's when they kidnapped Danny Ming and put together a plot to go to New York to blow up a subway station. They had two more explosives. They had a number of smaller explosives. They had two big explosives, a number of smaller sort of hand grenade type explosives, and one firearm.
19: Yeah, and Danny Meng may have saved lives. They stopped for gas and snacks, and he said, "Well, I guess this is my shot." And he ran for it to another gas station and got away and was able to even share his GPS information with police. And then we move on to, was it Watertown where the shootout was?
18: Yes, Watertown, just a few miles from where Sean Collier was murdered.
19: And they ended up finding Zohar in some guy's boat. I don't think I'll ever forget that night.
18: Yeah, I certainly will not. You know, we had searched all day. We had multiple SWAT teams in a perimeter that had four quadrants to it. And we slowly shrunk the perimeter, searching every outbuilding and house and apartment and vehicle that was in that perimeter. And we missed them. Unfortunately, he had got just outside the perimeter, and we never checked residences that far away. But luckily, a citizen came out from after the lockdown was lifted, and saw that the cover on his boat had been damaged. And when he looked inside, he saw blood, and he retreated and called us very quickly. So we arrived minutes later, and then there was a standoff for a little while, but eventually we took Jokar into custody.
19: Yeah, and he was pretty easily convicted, and now he is on death row, although I understand he's still in the process of challenging that sentence. Talk a little broadly about how this attack certainly changed security at the marathon. Were lessons taken to any other large-scale event planning?
18: Absolutely. I've lectured all over the world on this particular incident. We have affected the way people respond, officials respond to security challenges. It affected work that I do nowadays in working with sports venues and doing inspections as part of the Safety Act of the Patriot Law that was passed after 9/11. And police all over the country spend a lot more time online now, a lot more time working with their partners with the FBI on the intelligence streams that are available. And it, you know, it's a very different landscape today than it was before the marathon.
19: Ed Davis, former commissioner of the Boston Police Department from 2006 to 2013. Good to talk to you. Thanks.
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2: 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By 1997, with more than 34 million subscribers, AOL became the dominant online service. Nearly half of all homes in the U.S. with internet had access obtained through AOL. But just as fast as it rose to a peak, AOL would come crashing down. After a disastrous merger with Time Warner and the burst of a dot-com bubble, the company's stock plummeted, and AOL posted an annual loss of $99 billion, one of the most severe in corporate history. Although no longer the giant it once was, AOL revolutionized the way Americans connected and communicated with friends and family, and even strangers. Steve Case is the chairman and CEO of Revolution. But before that, he was one of the co-founders of AOL. He sat down with Kristen Goodwin for a look back at how AOL changed the trajectory of mass comm, mass communications, and technology for years to come.
3: You know, we started America Online in 1985, but it was after a few years of struggling, trying to figure out what to do to really try to build a brand, build a service that would resonate with people. So I first got excited about the idea of the internet in the late 70s. I was still in college. I remember reading a book by Alvin Toffler called The Third Wave. And he was talking about sort of this electronic frontier, this new ways to communicate, get information. I was kind of mesmerized by it. But it took me a few years and a few jobs to really figure out what to do. And when we started the company in 1985, only 3% of people were online. They're online only an hour a week. So it was pretty early days in terms of the internet. Most people didn't understand what the internet was, didn't understand why normal people would ever have an interest in being connected. And, you know, fairness to them, it took probably a decade before we finally got real traction and things finally broke through. And it went from nobody knew about the internet or cared about the internet to suddenly everybody wanted to be part of it.
4: I want to dive into that because, like you mentioned, when AOL came to be, the internet was around, but not a lot of folks were using it. AOL really created this interface that made connectivity easier, simplifying this for people. How did that play out at the time, like watching that sort of evolve?
3: Well, the first services that emerged, you know, a couple of years before we started, tended to focus more on the technology, tended to appeal more to the, you know, the computer hobbyist, somebody who had some understanding of the technology. And we always believed that if this was ever going to become a mainstream phenomenon, it had to be really easy. And part of a rallying cry in those early days was it needs to be easy enough for my mom to use. It was something that was really, you know, simple to get started, simple to use, and then compelling in terms of the kind of services that you'd be able to access. And it took us a while to get there, but the focus on simplicity, the focus on easy to use, and most people, when we launched, were charging, you know, big fees to get online. You had to buy software to get online. We said, why don't we make the software free? Why don't we give everybody a free month of trial? Why don't we create software that really is simple to install and simple to use? And, you know, really try to make this much easier for people to kind of, you know, kind of get started. And that's really what drove our success. And AOL, you know, kind of emerged as sort of the, you know, the gateway to the internet for most of America.
4: And AOL, I mean, it was just this juggernaut in the media in the 90s and the early 2000s, that phrase spawning. I remember the 1998 romantic comedy You've Got Mail with Tom Hanks, yeah, and Meg Ryan. Can you describe what was it

0: like to see this, its impact. I mean, it's history in general, but the pop culture at the time.
1: Yeah, it was interesting because we had been working on this for more than a decade before finally we got traction. And I used to joke today, I was sort of a decade in the making overnight success. It seemed like it came from nowhere and suddenly took the world by storm. But the reality is we'd been at it for, quite some time. And so it was a little bit jarring, almost surreal, that we were, going from this early pioneering phase when nobody knew what we did or cared about what we did. Even my parents didn't understand what I was doing for a living. But suddenly, a few years later, everybody wanted to be connected. And thankfully, AOL was in the right place at the right time and was able to get at our peak over half of all the internet traffic in the United States. We did go through AOL. So it was a sort of a slow in the making. But when it turned, it really hit that tipping point. Things really did accelerate. And one example of that is when things really took off in the late 90s, suddenly we had a problem because so many people wanted to use AOL. We didn't have enough server capacity, modem capacity to connect everybody. And suddenly there was a terrible situation where for 23 hours, the whole system was down. But what's interesting to me about that, as I look back and reflect on it, is the fact that AOL was down for 23 hours was the lead story of the network news, a lead headline in most newspapers in the country, that AOL was down for 23 hours. And just a few short years before, nobody even knew who we were or cared what we did. If we'd been down for 23 months, nobody would know it. And the fact that we were down for 23 hours was somehow this national crisis. And that, to me, was a moment where it was clear that the internet had arrived, AOL had arrived, had gone from being something that was sort of a curiosity for a small number of more hobbyists to suddenly a mass market phenomenon that people really were relying on to communicate, relying on to get information, relying on to buy products, and relying on to trade in stocks, things like that. And that's when I realized that finally, this thing we'd been worked on for more than a decade, it really was coming of age, and the internet was arriving. And all that work, all that effort over many years from a lot of people who really were passionate about the idea, just wouldn't give up on the idea, was finally paying off, and people were appreciating the value that AOL was bringing to people.
0: AOL still remains this iconic brand as far as connectivity. These days, people are connecting from the touch of their phones. Do you reflect on that, on AOL's overall impact on how we connect? And in its early days, did you ever picture that connecting would look like it does now?
1: I do reflect on it. I'm obviously proud of the team we had that really believed in the idea of the internet and kept at it for many years, even though it was a struggle for many years to really get people to pay attention and believe in it. And now, fast forwarding several decades, it's amazing to see how pervasive the internet is now. How it's gone from something that nobody cared about to something that now people can't live without. And that's that march of progress, that march of innovation, has been striking to watch, and I'm absolutely proud of the small role that we played in making that happen. That's what pioneers, that's what entrepreneurs do. They try to figure out where the puck is going and position themselves to be part of making that change happen. And that was the case with our journey of AOL. And as I think back now, I always believed in the idea of the internet. I always believed that it would be something that would have a profound impact. I remember at one point we put a sign up in our office and when people came to visit us, saying that we wanted the internet to be as important as the telephone or the television, but even have more impact. And when we said that, people thought that was kind of a high bar. Like, how are you ever going to be more important than the telephone or the television? Of course, now the internet is more important than any of those or other technologies. And it's been great to see that evolution.
0: Yeah, it's really remarkable. Well, I want to thank you so much for taking the time to chat with us. Steve Case, co-founder of AOL and chair and CEO of Revolution. Thank you.
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12: February 7th, 1964. Four young men donning mod suits and mop-top hairdos arrived at the newly renamed John F. Kennedy International Airport, greeted by thousands of hysterical fans. Paul McCartney, John Lennon, Ringo Starr, and George Harrison. They were the Beatles. The band topped charts not just in the UK, but also here in the United States. On February 1st, they hit the number one spot on the Billboard Hot 100 with I Wanna Hold Your Hand. 8 days later, they would make history. On February 9th, the Liverpool natives made their debut on the Ed Sullivan Show. The broadcast broke records, 73 million tuned in, making it the most televised event of its time. Their set consisted of five songs, and to the delight of fans, concluded with the hit, I Wanna Hold Your Hand. The performance didn't just change music. It legitimized the power and influence of young Americans. Beatlemania proved to be a powerful force, and the whole world was listening. Listen to So-and-So for a conversation to talk about this revolutionary show and how it changed music as we know it.
11: The thing about the Beatles I think that people don't talk about enough is you had two of the greatest songwriters of all time in the same band. And can you imagine that dynamic? You know, the kind of healthy competition, the ability to kind of critique each other's songs. You always had to one up it. Like, oh, you know, my partner walks in with, oh, here's a little tune called Yesterday. And Lennon's probably like, that's all right. You know, here's Come Together. Eh, it's not bad. You know, well, let it be. You know, so again, I think there was really no other dynamic within a band like those two. And I think that's the reason why you still have the Beatles for breakfast. You still hear the songs everywhere. McCartney's still out there, you know, doing his thing in his 80s. And again, you know, for me as a songwriter, it kind of starts with the Beatles. The melody, and of course, you know, you can talk about the production and George Martin, all that stuff, but it really starts with the song. And I think nobody to this day did it better than those two. And of course, I have to, you know, I always qualify with George as well. I mean, forget about it. Something When My Guitar Gently Weeps, you know, Here Comes the Sun. We'd all, you know, give our left arm to write the one of those songs. So again, it is wonderful that it still permeates the culture.
13: Going back to the Ed Sullivan era, I watched the videos of these performances. The first show, it's remarkable that those first songs are all still around. All My Love, Until There Was You, She Loves You, I Saw Her Standing There, I Want to Hold Your Hand. They played those songs on television February 9th, 1964, and they're still around. Is there something musically digging into those songs that makes them durable?
11: That's a good question. I mean, why do certain songs stand the test of time? You know, there's a certain simplicity to those songs, both musically and lyrically. She Loves You, I Want to Hold Your Hand. You know, pretty common things that we all can think about and imagine and apply to our lives. But I also think the melodies, you know, McCartney is a master melodist, and the melodies are just earworms, right? And then throw, like, you know, 10 million screaming girls at it and 72 million people watching. I mean, I think, again, people of kind of the younger generations can't even comprehend of 70 million people watching a television show. I mean, that's half of the Super Bowl. So the whole world was watching. And I think that couldn't happen now. We're so scattered. The Beatles couldn't happen now because we're so scattered. You know, there's so many kind of inputs and platforms. You know, it was the time where the whole world was focusing on an Elvis or focusing on the British invasion. So I think that was another unique thing about that period of time. And, but again, I think the songs are, they were new. They were fresh. Nobody was doing anything like that, you know, kind of coming out of the 50s and that kind of music. And also, I mean, I think the controversy of the Beatles too helped them, you know, as you know, the critics were not fans.
13: Sure.
11: And, so they were counterculture as well. I think if everybody loved them, it would have, you know, probably maybe hurt them a little bit, you know, to be counterculture, to have, you know, all the curmudgeon adults saying, don't be like the Beatles. I mean, all that stuff. It was like the perfect storm. It really was the perfect musical storm. But I keep going back to the songwriting. And again, the prolific nature of, it's not one or two, you know, a few of us are lucky to have one or two, maybe three, right? That kind of stand the test of time. You know, when you have 50, 60, 70 songs, which pretty much everybody can sing when they come on the radio, I can't think of anybody who's come close to that.
13: And this may have been a time when kids were also, were becoming seen, or maybe it helped them become seen as consumers. Like, hey, let's sell to kids. Kids have a little bit of disposable income. We can sell records to them, and then we can sell other stuff to them.
11: So true. I mean, and it really kind of drove the music business that way. I remember when Superman came out, the record company came to me and said, something really weird is happening. Adults are buying your record. and they meant people in their 30s and 40s, right. To this day, it's young people who buy records, who consume music. And again, yes, I think people saw, the dollar signs associated with the Beatles. And another interesting thing about the Beatles too, that I think people don't talk about as much, is they hardly ever played live after that. They, those were basically the performances. You can't weed through, thousands and thousands of performances. That's pretty much it.
13: They never toured in America. Yes.
11: No. Isn't that insane?
13: Yeah.
11: I mean, if we talk about dollar signs, you know, the billions of dollars that could have, over 30, 20 years of that. But they never performed live. I don't know if they just didn't like it, or they didn't feel they were great, or, some of those, I did read a few things, I remember back in the day, that they were kind of disappointed in the sound of some of those shows. And of course, every musician, you're never happy, and the sound's never great, and somebody's too loud and all that stuff. But, it is fascinating that the biggest band ever hardly ever played live, which just kind of blows my mind.
13: John, you've played with Paul McCartney. I assume that's a Beatle. That's a Beatle. That's a Beatle. Just keeps going through your head. I mean, and he's been not a Beatle, obviously, for decades longer than he was one, but he always will be.
11: Well, yes. Again, I had the surreal experience of my life, singing Let It Be at the concert for New York with Mr. McCartney. And we have to give him credit that, he put together that concert. It was his brainchild for that really critical moment in history for our country. But just the music fan, the story, it's kind of a funny story because, I just had my first song on the radio. I was this little kind of young guy, and here were all my icons on stage. When it was the time for kind of the encore for the concert for New York, they're like, all right, McCartney's out there. Let's go. And I'm like, well, I'm not going. I'm not worthy. I don't, literally John Bon Jovi and Melissa Etheridge grabbed me and said, no, you wrote the 9/11 song. You're coming. They dragged me on stage. And there I am, standing at a piano next to Richie Sambora. And there's the Beatles, 5 feet from me, singing my favorite song. And I just tried to, sing along and not cry and collapse at the same time. But yeah, again, it's just an incredible honor. And the other thing that makes it nice, particularly about McCartney, is he's a very good human. He's so humble and, just one of the guys, folks that I know play in his band, and he's funny. He's quick with the joke. He's not kind of the moody curmudgeon that Lennon was. And, to be kind of in my mind, most kind of important songwriter of my life and in my own pop music, and to have that humility, I think, is another wonderful thing, a gift.
13: Yeah, I mean, these podcasts are about American history, and this British band certainly, wormed their way into the history of this country. John Andrasik, stage name 5 for Fighting. John, thanks.
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18: The U.S. military launching fresh strikes. I'm Kevin Uretsky, Fox News. The Pentagon today targeting southern Iran with so-called defensive strikes, according to CENTCOM. Fox News has learned the latest strikes not an effort to break the fragile ceasefire with Tehran. Meanwhile, President Trump speaking on Memorial Day at Arlington National Cemetery, honoring fallen U.S. service members.
19: In 250 years, America's heroes have saved more lives, freed more captives, accomplished more good, and spread more hope than any other people at any time in the history of the world.
18: In particular, the president taking time today to praise the 13 Americans killed during Operation Epic Fury in Iran. Meanwhile, the president also claimed on social media today that peace talks with Iran were proceeding nicely, but the Iranians not as upbeat.
20: Despite some optimistic statements from the Trump administration over the past several days, Tehran is painting a murkier picture. Iran's foreign ministry says the only focus for now is ending the conflict. President Trump adding another layer to the discussions by demanding the Middle Eastern nations join the Abraham Accords, linking the initiative from his first term, which aims to broker normalization with Israel to a potential peace deal with Iran. The president specifically naming Saudi Arabia, Qatar, Pakistan, Turkey, Egypt, and Jordan. And those talks are widening around the region. Today, Iran's parliamentary speaker and foreign minister arrived in Doha, Qatar, for talks on ending the conflict.
18: That's Fox's Ashley Webster in Tel Aviv, Israel. Hezbollah has ignored repeated requests to stop firing at Israel. That's according to a senior U.S. official speaking to Fox News. Since April the 17th, Hezbollah militants in Lebanon have fired over 1,000 drones and over 700 rockets to try and derail ongoing peace negotiations. 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
1: The Justice Department claims that this Saturday shooting in a White House checkpoint is further justification for President Trump's proposed ballroom. Fox's Mike Emanuel is in Washington.
5: In a court filing, the DOJ points to the need for, quote, a singular vital national security facility will provide a safe haven from attackers. After a gunman was killed shooting at a Secret Service checkpoint near the White House. Although some Republicans oppose authorizing $1 billion in Secret Service money for the White House ballroom. House Speaker Mike Johnson is joining the president in expressing gratitude for the Secret Service taking swift action. The gunman has been identified as 21-year-old Nasir Best, who was well known to law enforcement. Secret Service agents took him out after authorities say he pulled out a revolver and opened fire near the White House.
1: At least one bystander was hit and wounded. Agents had had previous run-ins with the late suspect. And tomorrow we will definitively find out who will be the Senate candidate for the Republicans in Texas.
23: It's the final stretch of a brutal Republican primary for U.S. Senate in Texas. Incumbent Texas Senator John Cornyn.
24: President Trump has called me a friend and a good man.
23: In a new interview with Fox, Cornyn is brushing off Trump's support for his opponent, pointing out that he votes with the president 99% of the time, and it's voters who will ultimately decide the race.
25: We have to unite. We have a common enemy, James Tallarico, who is extremely radical.
23: Paxton is feeling wind in his sails with Trump's support. He says Texas Republicans need to get behind him to defeat Democrat James Tallarico this fall.
1: Again, that is Fox's Bill Malusian reporting. I'm Kevin Uretsky, and this is Fox News.
26: WJR traffic and weather first.
27: A couple of earlier accidents have now cleared out, including one southbound 75 between East Holly Road and Dixie Highway, and the other one cleared southbound 75 at Fort Street. Seeing construction work westbound 94 that's got the right lane closed off between Rotunda Drive and Wayne Road with a minute or two worth of delays in through there at the moment. Northbound 75 left lane closed, more construction between Sashabaugh and Holly Road. I'm Eddie Zellick, WJR traffic and weather first.
28: Weather patterns looking pretty nice to close down May for us. Hope you enjoyed the holiday weekend. Low tonight downtown at 53 degrees. Partly cloudy tomorrow, 82. Wednesday, mostly cloudy, 83. And comfortable low humidity, comfortable temperatures to close the week. Thursday, Friday, and the weekend ahead. High temps in the 60s and 70s. I'm meteorologist Scott Laurie, more at the Weather Channel on 760 WJR, where Michigan comes to talk.
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0: You may have noticed over the past few years, especially after I went through the whole, you know, battle for health and everything, I had to lose some weight. I was getting really bad osteoarthritis. I still have it. I had to lose weight. I didn't have a choice. I'm very concerned about what I put in my body. I did not want to try those weight loss injections. I just didn't want to do it. So I called my friends at Brick House Nutrition. 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
6: This is House Call for Health. A recent study from a university in Finland finds that you might be able to exercise longer without feeling more exhausted if you're listening to your favorite music during a workout. Those who picked their own music extending endurance by nearly 20% during intense exercise. For the study, they looked at 29 recreationally active adults completing two identical cycling sessions with about 80% effort. One group cycled in silence, the other chose music, with their workout lasting about 6 minutes longer on average. But despite being able to go longer while listening to some tunes, heart rate and other physical markers remained similar to the silent group. The lead researcher saying self-selected music doesn't change your fitness level, it just helps you to tolerate sustained effort for longer. The study was published in the journal Psychology of Sport and Exercise. For more health news, go to foxnewshealth.com. 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
12: In January of 1960, John F. Kennedy announced that he would seek the presidency of the United States, which he won on November 8, 1960, in a narrow victory over Richard Nixon. At 43, he became the youngest U.S. president.
13: In the past 40 months, I have toured every state in the Union, and I have talked to Democrats in all walks of life. My candidacy is therefore based on the conviction that I can win both the nomination and the election. I believe that the Democratic Party has a historic function to perform in the winning of the 1960 election, comparable to the 1932 election. I intend to do my utmost to see that that victory is won.
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0: I'm Gianna Gelosi with your Fox True Crime Minute. New details emerge in a 24-year-old murder case that has gone cold until this year. Back in 2002, Frank Weiss from Plano, Texas, was found dead near Lake Louisville. Last month, 55-year-old Lisa Honrud was arrested for his murder. She was his wife at the time of his death. Court documents say Weiss was shot with a .38-caliber firearm, and his body was found wrapped in plastic bags, tied up with rope, and weighted down with sandbags duct-taped to his legs. They went on to say that Weiss and Honrud went to dinner 2 days before his body was found, and it was the last time he was seen alive. Detectives learned that Weiss had asked for an annulment, and Honrud signed it. In the days after his disappearance, detectives say Honrud told Weiss's daughter he had gone to Cancun but didn't want to be bothered. Investigators say the case was finally cracked thanks to new information from a key witness, alongside advances in technology and investigative techniques. There's more on this story at foxnews.com or subscribe to the Fox True Crime Podcast. I'm Gianna Gelosi with your Fox True Crime Minute.
1: Ashley DeBorkin with a Fox Celebrity Profile with Bear Grylls. The host is currently bringing his celebrity friends out for adventures on Fox's Bear Grylls is Running Wild.
2: Well, I think on this season, we really push the boundaries. It's great to bring it to Fox and have such diversity from jungle, from, you know, the forest to the high mountains to the deserts. But we always try and kind of seek out different types of terrain. There are a zillion things, so that bucket list is long.
1: As for whether it's all adventure all the time for Bear, he admits sometimes he takes a break.
2: It's been such a big part of my life, the adventure, and from a kid growing up through to my time with the military, through to Man vs. Wild for many, many years, and then Running Wild for the last decade plus. But at home, we're pretty mellow. Having said that, we do live off-grid. We do live on a little island in the UK, but I like that. It keeps our edge. But at the same time, I love getting back home, and I'm not like eating bugs and grubs. I love to cook a good big steak and a, you know, homemade cheesecake and get in a nice bath and have a cup of tea.
1: Ashley DeBorkin, Fox News. I'm Ashley DeBorkin with a Fox Celebrity Profile with Bear Grylls. The host is currently bringing his celebrity friends out for adventures on Fox's Bear Grylls is Running Wild.
2: Well, I think on this season, we really push the boundaries. It's great to bring it to Fox and have such diversity from jungle, from, you know, the forest to the high mountains to the deserts. But we always try and kind of seek out different types of terrain. There are a zillion things, so that bucket list is long.
1: As for whether it's all adventure all the time for Bear, he admits sometimes he takes a break.
2: It's been such a big part of my life, the adventure, and from a kid growing up through to my time with the military, through to Man vs. Wild for many, many years, and then Running Wild for the last decade plus. But at home, we're pretty mellow. Having said that, we do live off-grid. We do live on a little island in the UK, but I like that. It keeps our edge. But at the same time, I love getting back home, and I'm not like eating bugs and grubs. I love to cook a good big steak and a, you know, homemade cheesecake and get in a nice bath and have a cup of tea.
1: Ashley DeBorkin, Fox News.
3: 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The pouches are marked with a best if used by February 12, 2027 date on the backside of the pouch. Packages with other best if used by dates are unaffected by the recall. The affected products may contain cashews, pistachios, and cherries that are not marked in the product contents. The FDA says those contents could cause serious or life-threatening allergic reactions to some consumers who have an allergy or sensitivity to tree nuts or cherries. No illnesses have been reported in connection with the product. Customers who purchased those products should not consume them and can contact Second Nature for a full refund. 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

0: is the Fox News Rundown. 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
1: A marathon baseball game taking place at Camden Yards Monday, but for the second straight game, Orioles outfielder Colton Cowser was the hero with a walk-off home run. The O's knock off the Rays 9-7. The Cubs losing their ninth straight game, they fall to the Pirates 2-1. The Yankees with a 4-3 win over the Royals, Anthony Volpe providing the go-ahead hit in the ninth. The White Sox defeating the Twins 3-1, Munetaka Murakami with his 18th home run of the season. And the Brewers with a 5-1 victory over the Cardinals, Jacob Mizorowski with 12 strikeouts for Milwaukee. That's your sports on the Fox News Rundown. Tony Genualdo, Fox News.
2: How did I lose weight? And I did. Lean, right here. I did. I love this stuff. 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
3: JR Morning coming your way at 6:05. I hope everybody had a nice Memorial Day.
4: Yeah, everybody.
3: Grill ripping and roaring.
4: Grill was going, buddy.
3: We have some really nice stories today, particularly something that's happening out of Northville and a way to remember those who paid the ultimate sacrifice. We'll talk about that today.
4: Also, we'll get some analysis from retired Lieutenant Colonel Rocky Rutkowski on those rising tensions tied to the Iran talks.
3: Yeah, the United States hit Iran in what CENTCOM is calling defensive strikes. The IRGC was trying to lay mines in the Strait of Hormuz. They weren't having that.
4: No.
3: So we'll talk about the latest on that deal. They say the ceasefire still holds.
4: Yeah.
3: It's still in place because it was defensive.
4: Mm-hmm.
3: But we'll talk about it. The shooting out of the White House was incredibly scary when that news broke. So we'll talk about that. A whole heck of a lot more this morning on JR Morning. We'll see you coming up at 6:05.
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6: Face it, Jewish liberals. You have no friends on the left. The New York Times allowed a top columnist to stain its pages with obviously fake stories of Israelis using dog rape to abuse Palestinian prisoners. That same day, masked Islamists marched through Jewish neighborhoods in Brooklyn, assaulting Jewish kids. Jewish liberals, ask yourselves, where are your friends? For decades, most American Jews have been committed readers of the Times and reliable Democratic voters. They voted blue no matter who, and all they have to show for their slavish devotion is a single Fetterman. What a mistake. It wasn't just individuals. Jewish organizations, too, have spent a century aligned with the Democratic Party. Even now, Daniel Rosen, president of the American Jewish Congress, makes sure to note on his ex bio that he was a board appointee of Presidents Barack Obama and Joe Biden. He went out of his way to forcefully condemn Rep. Jen Kiggins for agreeing with a radio host that House Minority Leader Hakeem Jeffries should get your cotton-picking hands off Virginia. Rosen's on the team. But where's the rest of the squad when he needs them? Where are Obama and Biden to condemn Jew hatred? Where's Jeffries to thank Rosen for his support and offer his own? What was said about Hakeem Jeffries was sickening, racist, and completely unacceptable, Rosen tweeted, even though Kiggins herself didn't speak the objectionable words. Hate has no place in our politics. Except it does. Hate very much has a place in our politics, and that place is largely within the Democratic Party. See Graham Platner, the Democrat running for U.S. Senate from Maine while sporting a now-covered Nazi tattoo. We've also learned that the Times, which had already offered three separate clarifying statements about the dog rape column and is facing a libel lawsuit from the state of Israel over it, refused an early chance to report the findings of the Civil Commission on October 7th crimes by Hamas against women and children. The commission's report, the result of a multi-year investigation, found horrific abuses of Israelis by Palestinians. It reviewed over 10,000 photos and thousands of hours of video and talked to over 400 witnesses. The Times took the word of just a handful of questionable sources. This is not a both sides issue. Only one half of our political divide is standing in silence. And sure, there are anti-Semites nominally on the political right, Tucker Carlson infamously among them. But so many non-Jews in the conservative world, President Trump, Senator Ted Cruz, commentator Victor Davis Hanson, and a host of others have lined up against Carlson's foul suggestions that his influence on that side of the aisle is sinking like a stone. Who on the left is doing the same? Silence should be humiliating. It should be clarifying. It should, at last, wake up those Jews on the left who care at all about self-preservation or that of their children. It's long past time to leave this one-sided alliance behind. This is Carol Markowitz, columnist of the New York Post.
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11: A flare-up of fighting I'm Dave Anthony, Fox News. The U.S. military hits Iran again, despite its ceasefire still in place. Secretary of State Marco Rubio flying from India to Armenia says negotiations continue trying to work out a deal.
12: Like anything with something like this, it's going to take a couple days to settle on even down to the disagreements over a word.
11: But Iran's Supreme Leader Mustafa Khamenei put out a statement that American military bases in that region are no longer safe after those strikes on Iran again.
13: U.S. Central Command giving an update. Spokesman Timothy Hawkins saying, quote, U.S. forces conducted self-defense strikes in southern Iran today to protect our troops from threats posed by Iranian forces. Targets included missile launch sites and Iranian boats attempting to emplace mines. U.S. Central Command continues to defend our forces while using restraint during the ongoing ceasefire.
11: Fox's Carly Shimkus. Israel's ramping up the fight against Iran-backed Hezbollah in Lebanon again. The military's called up more troops, and after Prime Minister Netanyahu authorized more intense strikes, one targeting Hezbollah infrastructure left 12 people dead in a village, according to state media in Lebanon. It's primary runoff day in Texas, with Republican Senator John Cornyn's job on the line, facing a strong GOP challenger. State Attorney General Ken Paxton is backed by President Trump.
14: In the first go-around on March 3rd, U.S. Senator John Cornyn secured the largest number of votes. A win today would help him get one step closer to a fifth term. Attorney General Paxton was the second place finisher in the March vote, and last week he received President Donald Trump's endorsement.
11: That's Fox's Alex Hogan. They're celebrating in New York.
15: It's over. Believe it, Knicks fans, for the first time in 27 years, the New York Knicks are going to the NBA Finals.
11: The call on ESPN after the Knicks blew out the Cavaliers in Cleveland by 37 points to complete a sweep. New York's 11th straight playoff win. They'll play either the Spurs or Thunder in the finals. 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
17: One accident on the roads right now. That's westbound 96 after Latson Road. Also, we have construction taking up the left lane of northbound 75 between Sashabaugh and Holly. Southbound 75 between Front Street and Otter Creek. That's reduced down to just two lanes for construction as well. Now, WJR weather first from the Weather Channel. Partly cloudy today, a high of 84. Right now, it's 55. Some clouds overnight and a low of 62. Mostly cloudy tomorrow, high of 82. I'm Renee Vitale, WJR Traffic and Weather first.
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3: Happy Tuesday. Good to have you. We are ready to roll, Lloyd.
4: We're going
3: to
4: get on the road.
3: I got to tell you, this is a fun week because the Mackinac Policy Conference is fun because you get everybody together.
4: Yes.
3: And we have been talking for a long time, and this is kind of the chamber's theme this year, is basically unity.
4: Mm-hmm.
3: Is basically, how do we work together? How do we find common ground? And I think we need it more than ever now.
4: Absolutely, we do. And I just, look forward to seeing all of the people up there. A lot of the people who are on this show, who come on this show, we hear them on the phone. We don't get to see them. So
3: right.
4: We get to actually see them. And then we're going to be broadcasting live. A lot of those people will be at our broadcast site on our show tomorrow and Thursday.
3: And then they look at us and they're like,
4: you have a face for radio.
3: Can I just call in? I'm just stand over there.
4: Right.
3: Yeah. No, it's a great time. And a lot gets talked about.
4: Oh, yeah.
3: As it pertains to what's going on in the state, where the directions are going. There's been a lot of big things that have happened there. The insurance bill was signed there by Governor Whitmer.
4: Yes.
3: a number of years ago. So
4: mm-hmm.
3: big things go on there, and we're excited to go up there and cover it for you to make sure that you're caught up on everything. Meanwhile, yesterday was a Memorial Day. Did you have a nice, relaxing Memorial Day?
4: Kinda.
3: Okay.
4: Kinda. I was doing a little work yesterday.
3: Yeah, sure.
4: The grill was going.
3: Yep.
4: I had, nice little dinner, some leftovers waiting for me. I'm good.
3: There you go. I remember, it's funny because over the last few years, the kids just don't care. I mean, they don't, it's like a day off for them. They have no idea. They're 7 and 4.
4: Yeah.
3: Right?
4: Yeah.
3: This was the first year where Jake was like, what's Memorial Day? And I was like, well, Memorial Day is a day where, and again, little kids, right? So you got to kind of be careful how you.
4: Sure. Yeah.
3: I try not to sugarcoat stuff though. So I'm like, well, there are people who served our country in the military who died, and we remember them for their bravery, for their willingness, for them to put it all on the line, and all of their families that supported them, that ultimately led to their passing.
4: Way to explain it. Yeah.
3: And they're like, ooh, like that's pretty bleak, Dad. And I'm like, well, that's what it is.
4: Yeah.
3: And so they're like, dude, does every and then I start getting the deeper life questions, and I'm like, we're going to put a pin in that for now. We'll circle back around. You ask what today is about. That's what today's about. But you get inquisitive kids, and that's how
4: course.
3: It goes. Meanwhile, the latest on Iran. So the United States conducted what they're calling, CENTCOM says, was self-defense strikes on some missile launchers, some boats that were laying mines in the Strait of Hormuz. All the while, Israel had taken some military action in southern Lebanon. So these ceasefires, these pacts to stop the fighting, are just, I mean, we've said it over and over again.
4: They're just really,
3: they're very fragile.
4: On a thin line.
3: Yeah, very, very, very fragile. All the while, Donald Trump says that a deal with Iran is, quote, largely negotiated, and that he's either going to sign a great and meaningful pact with Iran or there will be no deal. Secretary of State Marco Rubio said that an agreement to open the Strait of Hormuz could be announced as early as Monday.
4: Okay.
3: So
4: we'll see what happens today. One of the sticklers is the enriched uranium.
3: Yeah.
4: And the U.S. is like, you don't get rid of that.
3: Deal. One of the things that we'd heard out of Iranian state-run news sources
4: mm-hmm.
3: was that was not even being discussed, which, of course, is not true.
4: Of course it's not.
3: It's being discussed. Whether or not they're serious about it is a whole other ball of wax.
4: Exactly.
3: But it's being talked about. Also, there was the scary situation over the weekend where a suspect fired shots outside the White House. They hit a bystander. Secret Service ended up taking out Nasir Best, who had been identified as the gunman, that he had been in a number of incidents with Secret Service before.
4: He was he had some mental issues as well.
3: Yes. Mm-hmm. Yeah. There was an incident in June 2025. So almost a full year ago, and there was a situation with Secret Service then, and he was sent for a mental evaluation after that incident as well. But some of the videos that were coming out of the, like, the news reporters, the White House correspondents that were outside
4: ducking the White House,
3: very, very scary situation. Yes. But thank God Secret Service was there.
4: Michigan homeowners facing more frequent tornadoes, severe thunderstorms, damaging winds may soon get some help protecting their homes. A federal safe room rebate program is now accepting applications, offering eligible residents reimbursement for 75% of the cost to build a FEMA-compliant storm shelter up to about $7,100 after construction is completed. Only 50 homeowners will be selected through a randomized process based on county risk levels, and participants must attend a required safety briefing to qualify. Officials say Michigan has already seen multiple tornado outbreaks and flooding this year, with severe weather becoming a growing year-round concern, and the program is designed to make storm protection more accessible as extreme weather continues to intensify across the state. We have seen a lot of tornadoes recently here in the state.
3: Yes, certainly.
4: And flooding as well.
3: Yeah, so it's interesting that they might throw you a couple bones to build a room like that.
4: Hey, you know, every little bit helps. Teen takeover events that have disrupted parts of downtown Detroit, well, they're now being promoted in Pontiac, prompting some concern from local leaders and a Metro Detroit attorney who warned that gatherings could carry serious safety and legal risk. In Detroit, similar large unpermitted teen gatherings have led to street closures, theft, and even a shooting involving a 14-year-old. Pontiac Mayor Mike McGinnis says police moved quickly after seeing social media posts advertising a planned event, deploying deputies at major downtown intersections as a precaution. No arrests were made. Officers focused on engaging with teens who showed up. But attorney Renette Jackson warns that even teens who attend out of curiosity could face loitering charges, court appearances, and long-term consequences that follow them into adulthood. City leaders say that they are also exploring safer, structured activities for young people. While Jackson is hosting a parent and teen seminar this week focused on the risk of participating in these events. So it seems like they want to try to do something like Detroit is doing by getting these structured activities for young people. There was a teen takeover in Chicago over the weekend. A lot of kids got shot.
3: Yes. Yes.
4: You know, it was pretty violent.
3: So they're trying to not make it that.
4: Exactly.
3: Yeah.
4: Trying to
3: that's not what Pontiac needs. I mean, Pontiac is trying to do a little something here.
4: They are. I mean, you got a lot of the Oakland County offices.
3: Yep.
4: You know, that are going to be moving into downtown Pontiac. Yeah. The county offices are going to be moving down to Pontiac. So, yeah.
3: Meanwhile, Stephen Colbert is back on TV on Friday.
4: I saw that.
2: Hello. Also welcome. It's time for another edition of Only in Monroe. I'm your guest, host, Stephen Colbert. Longtime viewers of Only in Monroe may remember that back in July of 2015, I filled in for the usual hosts, Michelle Bauman and Kehlani Ray Rafko Wilson. Still not sure how many people that is. Since I was last here in Monroe, Michigan, I spent 11 years as the primary host of The Late Show with Stephen Colbert on CBS, which came to an end last night. It's been an excruciating 23 hours without being on TV, so I am grateful to be able to be here on Monroe Community Media before they also get acquired by Paramount.
3: God. Did you see any of this?
4: I saw online. I did. I saw it.
3: It's very funny. Jack White was in it. Jeff Daniels Eminem was in it. They were one of the big stories about this, obviously, initially, was that he returned to Monroe.
4: Yeah.
3: So he did do a local access TV show.
4: He did.
3: In 2015. It was very funny. It's all local stuff with his humor in it.
4: Yeah.
3: Right? It was very funny. And this one was no different. They did a lot of the same similar things and brought some big names out to do this little TV show on cable access in Monroe. But what was striking in the aftermath of it, as it was being posted and circulated on social media, CBS said that there were copyright issues with this. And there was an effort to try to put to stop it. And one of the reasons why they went that route is because CBS produced it. They produced the show.
4: The Monroe Show?
3: Yes. So CBS produced it. They're like, well, wait a second. Hold up. You can't air this. Like, I guess then my question is, why did you produce it then?
4: Exactly.
3: Right? If you knew that this was going to happen, And now they've backed off of it. So they've got the bigwigs there saying, well, we're going to continue to review it. We're going to make sure. But everybody was like, oh, you're suppressing him now on cable access.
4: Like, you're really going after him.
3: Yes.
4: Oh, wow.
3: Very funny. Coming up on the other side, Mike Lee of Cranes Detroit Business joins us. Number of things to talk about. We'll do it next on JR Morning.
0: How did I lose weight? And I did. Lean, right here. I did. I love this stuff. Listen, Brickhouse Nutrition been with me for a long time. So chatting with Miles, I'm up at like 235. True story, I never minded being 235, but you know what minded? My knees that were falling apart and my back. 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I said, I got to lose some LBs, Miles. 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
23: Couple of crashes on the roads right now. Westbound 96 after Latson. It's taking up the left lane on the Lodge northbound after the Southfield Freeway. Crash off to the right shoulder. Southbound 75 after 9 Mile. Right lane is closed there till Friday. Left lane is closed on 4th Street southbound between Van Horn and Gibraltar until 6 p.m. Friday. 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Here's your forecast.
24: All right, through midweek and a little bit beyond, looking pretty good. Not a bunch of rainfall around. Mild at first, 85 today, partial sun after some fog early tonight, 60. And then tomorrow, a few afternoon showers. That's a front coming in. We'll still get to about 85. Beautiful behind the front. Thursday, sunshine, 75. From the Weather Channel, I'm meteorologist Ray Stajikon, 760 WJR, where Michigan comes to talk.
25: Coming up on 760 WJR, it's Memorial Week. We'll talk about the latest with the Iran war. And are those Tigers on the winning track? All that and so much more. 760 WJR.

0: Well, usually we talk to Mike Lee on a Monday, but we weren't here. So we talked to Mike today. Of course, Mike Lee, the managing editor at Cranes Detroit Business. It is wonderful to talk to him. And it, of course, our conversation is always brought to you by the Michigan Economic Development Corporation. 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Mike, good morning to you. It is Michigan Policy Conference Week.
1: Yes, the Mackinac Island, the business and government elite will be gathering at the Grand Hotel for the Mackinac Policy Conference. And this year's conference has a kind of a stark message. The chamber is pretty much themed at Michigan's house is on fire. What are we going to do about it in terms of education and income and other measurements of how we rank as a state? We're kind of in serious trouble, and polls show that residents don't even know it. Our per capita income has now fallen to 40th in the nation, so we're in the bottom, basically in the bottom 10 now, down from 16th just 25 years ago. The interesting thing about that is if you ask random people where they think Michigan ranks, everyone thinks Michigan ranks right around the middle. When in fact we have fallen dramatically in the rankings. Same goes for third grade reading, and some other measurements. So the chamber is trying to focus this conference on, on solutions. Some of the sessions are labeled WTF, what's the fix, which I thought was a good way to get a little bit of attention on those things. The conference often gets criticized for just being a talk fest and not producing any actual action, but this year's conference certainly is starting out with a very pointed message. Chamber leaders have said, they've even caught some flack for being kind of a negative message, but they point out that Michigan has all kinds of assets, and it's a really lovely place to live, and that makes it worth rescuing. So good luck to the folks on the island.
2: Mike, I also understand that you got a little small Lake Huron Village that's getting a makeover kind of quietly, though.
1: Yeah, it's an interesting town. The town of Lexington in the Thumb has caught the attention of quite a group of Detroit business people and entrepreneurs. Lexington only has about 1,000 year-round residents. It's very much a weekend town. For Metro Detroiters, right there on Lake Huron, but it's become a second home for some business names, including David DeRita of the Roxbury Group, and Patty Lynch, the man who's bought the Schwitz Sauna, Dutch Girl Donuts, and the Dakota Inn in Detroit, opened a Schwitz North in Lexington a couple of years ago. Local country club is owned by a Warren family. The city also has its own sort of policy conference. A small group of Detroit real estate and policy types stage an invite only day where they talk hardcore policy issues and sort of formulate strategies. Some proposals have come out of that. But Lexington is the Roxbury Group has redeveloped the historic Cadillac House Hotel, now rehabbing a market into a Detroit City Distillery tasting room for Lexington. So there's a lot of Detroit flavor in the town of Lexington now.
0: Mm, interesting. Meanwhile, the University of Michigan has been, they've been reluctant to have any sort of advertising in stadium. That's something they've pushed back against for a long time as that has become more prolific in college football. But they have officially named a beverage sponsor for campus.
1: Yep, they're kind of late to the party, but U of M has chosen its horse in the great Coca-Cola, Pepsi-Cola debate, and U of M will be a Coke campus. It's the first time U of M's ever made an exclusive beverage deal. With others in the running, Pepsi, Dr. Pepper, Red Bull, this covers all three campuses. So Coke will have the only right to sell, serve, and advertise its products in dining halls, hospitals, athletic venues, and vending machines. So if you're a Pepsi fan, you're a little bit out of luck in Ann Arbor. But it's something most Big Ten schools have already done. Most public venues have something like this, saves the money, gives the that gives the Coca-Colas of the world better advertising. So they're still negotiating this contract. I suppose that if you really wanted to protest the lack of Pepsi, you could, but very soon it's going to be a Coke world in Ann Arbor.
0: Mike Lee, always appreciate the time as always. Thank you. We'll talk again next week.
1: Thank you.
0: Yeah, you got it.
2: And you know, up at the Mackinac Policy Conference, the chamber is calling it, you know, a house on fire type of moment. And some people say, well, you know, you being negative, this is a election year. This is we're going to pick a new governor, and we need to talk about what's going on in the state.
0: Okay, but see, I can understand why politicians would be upset about that message.
2: Okay.
0: Right, if you're the governor, you're like, wait a second, hold on. We did a lot of good stuff here.
2: Yeah.
0: Right, if you're Democrats, you might not like that.
2: But
0: the numbers are the numbers.
2: The numbers are the numbers. You look at some of these numbers and how we're doing in, you know, third grade
0: reading, math, all of that. I mean, the education side of things is a huge problem. Per capita income has fallen to 40th out of all of the country. It's unacceptable.
2: It is. This is something we got to deal with.
0: But see, this is where I hope, because in my utopia of a political landscape, is everybody takes responsibility. Whether you mess up or not.
2: Yeah.
0: Whether you do something good or not.
2: Yeah.
0: Take responsibility. As a collective, we have failed our kids. Or the amount of money coming into your bank account is not enough.
2: Yeah, right. Exactly.
0: And that's okay. Because if you admit that we've been lackadaisical on certain things, like, it's up to us to commentate on your actions.
2: Yes.
0: Right? That you can leave that to us, and then you can leave that up to the people of Michigan to decide how
2: they're going to make the final decision.
0: Right? But you're the one who has to do what you want to do.
2: Yeah.
0: So you stand behind it, but if things have slid to where they seem to be sliding, then it's okay to call it out and go, well, wait a second, you WTF.
2: What's the
0: fix here then?
2: You got to talk about it, because if you don't, how do you fix it? You just think, you know, if you don't talk about it, it'll just go away.
0: Well, and the chamber, again, the overarching theme, a quest for common ground.
2: Yes.
0: And then you can also say, because that's a noble route.
2: It is.
0: How do we come together and work together? But then also, things are kind of messy here now.
2: Yeah.
0: So how do we fix it?
2: And we're going to have to work together to fix it.
0: I got no problem with it.
2: Yeah.
0: So for people being critical of that, it's not something I totally understand. Meanwhile, coming up on the other side, Ryan Duffy of Enbridge is going to join us. There's been a number of interesting movements in that case. Also, a huge deal up in the Straits of Mackinac. We'll talk about it coming up on Jam Morning.
3: How did I lose weight? And I did. Lean, right here. I did. I love this stuff. Listen, Brickhouse Nutrition been with me for a long time. So chatting with Miles, I'm up at like 235. True story. I never minded being 235, but you know what minded? 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
4: Fox News, I'm CJ Papa. U.S. military bases in the Middle East are no longer safe. That's straight from the Iran supreme leader. It comes following strikes by American forces.
5: U.S. Central Command giving an update. Spokesman Timothy Hawkins saying, quote, U.S. forces conducted self-defense strikes in southern Iran today to protect our troops from threats posed by Iranian forces. Targets included missile launch sites and Iranian boats attempting to emplace mines.
4: Fox's Carly Shimkus reporting. This taking place while President Trump is still trying to strike a peace deal with Iran. Voters will head to the polls this morning in Texas to choose a Republican candidate for U.S. Senator. Incumbent John Cornyn hopes voters send him to November where he could possibly win a fifth term, while Texas Attorney General Ken Paxton is endorsed by President Trump. The winner faces Democrat James Tallarico in November. 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
8: Few problems on the roadways as you head out. Northbound 75 at Dearborn Street. An accident taking up the three left lanes has traffic stop and go from Fort Street. Westbound 96 at Latson. An accident blocking the left lane. Crash off to the right shoulder on the Lodge. Northbound after the Southfield Freeway. Also heavy traffic on eastbound 94 between 275 and Vining Road. 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Partly cloudy today, a high of 84. Right now, it's 55. Some clouds overnight with a low of 62. Mostly cloudy tomorrow with a high of 82. I'm Renee Vitale, WJR Traffic and Weather First.
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15: 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Now back to JR Morning with Chris Renwick, Lloyd Jackson, and Jamie Edmonds on WJR, where Michigan comes to talk.
0: There's been a lot of action in the Line 5 case. And, of course, Enbridge has been a great partner of WJR for a very long time. And it's always good to catch up with our buddy Ryan Duffy, the head of corporate communications and media relations at Enbridge, and joins us this morning. Ryan, good morning. It's good to have you back, my friend.
20: Good morning, guys. Thanks for having me on.
0: Well, it's policy conference week. So what are some of the focuses now for Enbridge as we shift towards what's going on up north?
20: Yeah, well, it's a great event every year and great to be able to get out and talk to everyone there. We're proud to be a sponsor of it. Of course, we're really going to be focused on energy and energy security for Michigan. And I think most of us, we don't really tend to think too much about energy security until everything really starts getting more expensive. And, you know, we see the gas prices, we're paying more for deliveries, more expensive at restaurants and groceries and things. And so I think we're all seeing clearly now more than ever that all industries, businesses, manufacturing, agriculture, it's really all impacted by the availability and the cost of energy. And so we really believe that energy security is about building those systems where you have the oil, the natural gas, the solar and wind working all together to keep things moving along. And we've seen even small disruptions can really ripple into daily life. So you need that energy, but you also need the access and the delivery. And so that's really where we come in, and that's our role. Energy has to move efficiently to get where it needs to go and go through pipelines. And so there has to be that infrastructure, too, to connect the places where you have the abundant supply over to the areas where you have the heavy demand.
2: And you know, Ryan, talk about how the tunnel fits into that idea of energy security.
20: Sure. I mean, we're seeing that demand grow, so we have to have those pipelines transporting, and we have to really maintain those pipelines and upgrade the existing infrastructure where we need to. So that's really what the tunnel is all about. I mean, infrastructure is what makes that energy usable. If you don't have that reliable delivery, you can't get that energy to the people who really need it. So the Great Lakes Tunnel is designed as a long-term infrastructure upgrade. It's going to house that replacement section of Line 5 deep below the lake bed there at the Straits of Mackinac. And moving the pipe into that tunnel, it's really going to significantly reduce any environmental risk, eliminate the chance you're going to have any kind of anchor strike issue or release there. So the tunnel's really making sure we can meet the demand that's out there. We've seen how these different events happening can impact energy availability. Most of those things really are out of our control, so it's important to control the things we can, and it's important to make sure there's not going to be any disruption to that critical energy Line 5 delivers that so many people really count on and need.
0: I can't tell you how many times I've talked about the information center in St. Ignace to people.
2: It is amazing.
0: Because it's hard to really understand it until you see it. But then, boy, when you see all of the effort that is going in to ensure the safety of these pipes, to make sure, I mean, the money that would be allocated for just the equipment to carry out this project is absolutely just unbelievable. So where do we sit on this project now?
20: Yeah, there continues to be a lot going on, a lot of positive things happening. I mean, permitting is moving forward. Our focus really is on quality and having the highest standards as we do this work every step of the way. And, of course, safety guides us. I mean, where we are now is that the Army Corps is continuing to do its work and reviews, moving toward a decision there. At the state level, we're renewing two permits that we had previously, but now we need to renew those. So those reviews continue. And so hopefully in the next few months here,

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1: Yeah. We, in March, our East Mock in St. Ignace, and that's the Enbridge Straits Maritime Operations Center, it recorded its 10,000th ship passing through the Straits that we've been able to keep an eye on there since 2022. So, we've talked about the East Mock. It's staffed up there around the clock by our team. It's really the control center for all the safety systems we have in place at the Straits to prevent an anchor strike. The East Mock watches every ship. It contacts every ship captain that comes through, sends an electronic message, and it's all to make sure everything is safe and looking good there before the ships pass right above our Line 5 pipeline. So we hit 10,000 vessels crossing, and it really was a big moment for us and a big moment for all that we've been doing up there.
2: Well, and that's something that you guys take very seriously.
3: Yes.
2: And we even saw some of the radar they're evaluating when we were up at the information center in St. Ignace. And again, I would urge people to go check that out, because when you talk about 10,000, I mean, that's a lot of traffic in that waterway. And that extra level of security is, I think, really important there too.
1: Yeah, it was great to have you up at the information center last summer. And so, yeah, we'd like everybody to stop by, on the way out to the island when you're going to get the ferry. It's right there on State Street in St. Ignace, 214 State Street. Can't miss it. It's open regular business hours. No charge to get in, of course. So, there's really a lot to see and do there, and it gives a really nice overview of the whole project.
3: And you know, before we go, Ryan, I got, the Mackinac Policy Conference, it brings together, leaders from business and government and labor. What message is Enbridge hoping that these decision makers walk away with this year?
1: Well, I think, you've been talking about coming together. I think energy is really a place where we can all do that. We know how important it is, how much it's needed. And the Great Lakes Tunnel Project, it's not really a partisan issue. It's something that will benefit everybody in the state and something that will truly enhance safety there at the Straits. So we know the Straits are really a special place. So this really will be a special project. And, of course, safety at the forefront, and we've done all we can to minimize impacts during construction. So that's our focus for sure, and we're ready to go to start building it.
2: Ryan Duffy at Enbridge, always appreciate your time. Thank you. Hopefully we'll see you up there.
1: All right, anytime. Thank you.
2: Yeah, you got it.
3: Yeah, that place is amazing, that Tunnel Projection Project Information Center. It's amazing.
2: I mean, you just look at the boring machine, the model that they have there.
3: Yes.
2: I mean, it's the size of the roadway,
3: Yeah.
2: But that's what's required for it. And then they're going to go out and get the special equipment needed. I think it's built in Germany.
3: In Germany, yeah.
2: So they got to have it shipped over in these
3: pieces,
2: big freighters.
3: Like,
2: and pieces. But that's what it requires. And there's been a number of projects like this around the world where they've bored through the earth under something, and everything is safe and secure, and that's something I'm not quite sure what the issue is. It doesn't make any sense to me.
3: I don't get it either.
2: I think you have a lot of extra safety measures if you put it underground. But that's just me. I don't know how we get past that.
3: Yeah, I think it's just politics
2: at this point. But then, because it's in the waterway, you still have all of the measures that they take to make sure that
3: all of these
2: vessels passing through are doing so safely. Coming up on the other side, a hotly contested Senate race. We'll talk about it. It's Jeremy.
4: How did I lose weight? And I did. Lean right here. I did. I love this stuff. 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True story. 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
9: Few problems this Tuesday morning. Northbound 75 at Dearborn Street. An accident taking up the three left lanes has traffic stop and go from Fort Street. Westbound 96 at Latson. An accident in the left lane. Crash off to the right shoulder on the Lodge northbound after the Southfield Freeway. And eastbound 94 between 275 and Vining Road. We're seeing slow traffic. Now, WJR Weather First from the Weather Channel. Here's your forecast.
10: Some fog may slow your roll this morning. Some of it's thick in spots, but a dry morning for the most part. Then partial sunshine later. Up to about 85. That's a few above average. Make it 12 above normal. Tonight, mainly cloudy. 60. 50s for the suburbs. Partial sun and a few afternoon showers tomorrow. Still mild, 85. And then that front goes through. It's cold front. So we cool it off a little bit Thursday, but beautiful, more seasonable day. Blue sky, 75. From the Weather Channel, I'm meteorologist Ray Stajic, 760 WJR, where Michigan comes to talk.
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12: Well, Kimberly Knott Hill has been active in the Detroit political scene for a very long time.
13: Decades.
12: And now she is running for state senate, and she says that she's bringing all this experience, 30 years of connecting to the government and community, to Lansing. And Kimberly Hill Knott joins us to talk about it this morning. It's good to have you.
14: Yes, thank you so much for having me on your program this morning. I am excited to talk to you and your listening audience about my campaign. I think this is an exciting time, but a very important time to have the right leadership in Lansing.
12: Well, why was the time now to try to head to Lansing?
14: Well, you know, it's interesting. I used to teach political science at the collegiate level, and what you're seeing right now is that there is really a shift in terms of many of the issues that are being addressed. So many of the issues that are addressed in Congress are now being shifted to state government. And so the Voting Rights Act and many of the cuts that have taken place in Congress, the states are now responsible for filling those financial gaps or budget gaps. And so you have to have someone in office who understands both policy and people. And that is why I am running for office, because I believe that I have both that, particularly running in Congress or working in Congress for several years.
13: And, you know, your resume, Kimberly, spans Capitol Hill to Detroit neighborhoods. How have those experiences kind of shaped the kind of leader you want to be for District 3?
14: Yeah, that's an excellent question. Well, you know, one of the things that I have learned from Congressman Conyers is that I believe in bringing government to the people. So being a legislator is so much more than just sitting behind a desk and writing bills. It is also engaging with your constituents and letting them know about the resources that are available, talking to them about different legislation and regulatory issues that may directly impact their lives. And so that's what I plan to do. So when I look at my platform and I look at my campaign priorities, like ensuring dignity, support, and respect for senior citizens, and strengthening education and lowering costs, and, you know, strengthening public safety and small businesses. These are all issues that really require engaging, actively engaging constituents.
12: Mm. Really interesting. And we're going to continue to watch your race. You are certainly hitting the ground hard, and we'll continue to watch. Kimberly Hill Knott, thanks so much for your time this morning. Really appreciate it.
14: Thank you.
12: Yeah, you got it. You got it. It's, yeah. It's true. I mean, there's a lot of movement towards the states. Government is trying to push. I mean, even look at the Department of Education, for example.
13: Yeah.
12: Right? They're talking about closing up, shuttering and the doors.
13: Shipping everything here.
12: Moving some things around to different federal overview. Right?
13: Yeah.
12: They would different departments would take different things. But for the most part, a big chunk of what the Department of Education does would be shifted towards the states. And, you know, the money that's spent there. And I mean, do you trust the state to spend the money the right way for education here? I don't know.
13: We spend
12: a lot per pupil here.
13: We sure do.
12: And we're not really seeing
13: results.
12: Look at our results.
13: Yeah.
12: Correct. Correct. So, it is an interesting perspective that things are shifting more towards the states, which puts the onus certainly more on state lawmakers.
13: Yeah.
12: Pope Leo has issued the long-awaited Magnifica Humanitas, which translates to magnificent humanity. And there was a number of things in this that he talked about, and one of them being slavery and the church's role in the slave trade. And they have apologized before about this, but this was the most direct kind of correlation that a pope has made towards this.
13: Absolutely. And, you know, besides the slavery aspect and what he talked about, he also talked about the rapidly advancing AI systems, including autonomous weapons. He says it may already be operating beyond meaningful human control, and he urges robust legal frameworks, independent oversight, and stronger protection for workers and children affected by these AI-driven industries.
12: Yeah, so these were a few of the warnings that he gave. AI can erode human judgment by offering instant answers that weaken creativity, discernment, and the patience needed to seek truth. AI can simulate care without relationship, making vulnerable users mistake artificial empathy for genuine human connection, or can destabilize democracy by amplifying disinformation, can make war easier by speeding up lethal decisions and distancing humans from responsibility, which I think to a certain degree,
13: yeah,
12: a lot of that can be true.
13: Absolutely.
12: A lot of that can be true. And he's calling for essentially at this point is more oversight.
13: Mm-hmm.
12: To this technology.
13: Yeah. And he also criticized the, what he says, the weakening of global peace systems. And he says he rejects the traditional just war theory, saying modern conflicts are increasingly driven by power and distraction rather than defense.
12: So this is going to be, I've been reading a little bit about this. And mm-hmm. one of the things that I'd seen from some of the Catholic side of things, not just the news reporter side, was that this is a pretty significant document. It's 43,000 words, mm-hmm, first of all,
13: mm-hmm,
12: and that this could be one of the more consequential documents, new age documents that the church has put out in a long time. And the guidelines for artificial intelligence, some of that is stuff that I've been saying for quite some time. You know, what happens when this technology, it becomes so available, I mean, which it already is, but it's only getting more available. People are leaning into it more every day.
13: More than, yeah, every day. Yeah.
12: And it is, I mean, what happens when it replaces that human to human connection? Right? I'm somebody who likes to talk on the phone.
13: Mm-hmm.
12: I like to
13: talk to a person.
12: Talk to you.
13: Instead of the, you know.
12: Yeah, if I have to call customer service and yeah. I get an automated message, I'm like, live person, give me somebody to talk to.
13: I do the same.
12: You know what I mean?
13: Yes.
12: So there is still that, but we're getting further away and younger generations are going to lean into this more heavily.
13: Oh, yeah.
12: But there are a number of really good things that AI is going to bring.
13: Well, it's just like the internet. You know, when the internet came about, you know, everybody was so excited, it was going to help us so much. But, you know, some people use the internet for nefarious things as well.
12: Well, sure. Yeah, certainly. So. Coming up on the other side, we'll get you caught up on the latest headlines. Are we headed towards a deal with Iran? We'll talk about that. Also, Northville volunteers are helping clean graves and tombstones of veterans. And we'll talk to them next on JR Morning.
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10: A warning from Iran's supreme leader. I'm Dave Anthony, Fox News. Mojtaba Khamenei put out a statement that American military bases in the Middle East are no longer safe as negotiations continue.
1: This is, it's either going to be a good deal or there isn't going to be one.
10: Secretary of State Marco Rubio telling reporters on his flight to Armenia they have to reopen the Strait of Hormuz for shipping as President Trump keeps demanding Iran give up enriched uranium in a nuclear agreement. Despite the ceasefire, the U.S. did go on the attack again.
2: Airstrikes against southern Iran near the Strait of Hormuz. CENTCOM says these strikes were defensive in nature and went after mine-laying vessels along with a surface-to-air missile position. These were the first U.S. strikes that have targeted Iran since early May. A spokesperson for Iran's armed forces said any new aggression will be met with a far more severe response.
10: Fox's Trey Yingston, Tel Aviv, as Israel hits Iran-backed Hezbollah militants harder in Lebanon, calling up more troops with Prime Minister Benjamin Netanyahu saying in a TikTok video,
23: "What this requires of us now is to increase the blows, to increase the intensity. We will smite them with overwhelming force."
10: Lebanon state media reports 12 people were killed in a village after an Israeli strike targeting Hezbollah infrastructure. Some people have been allowed back home around Garden Grove, California, as the risk of toxic chemical explosion has subsided, though others are still evacuated near a storage tank that had dangerously overheated. There's still a threat of a leak or a fire. The polls will open in most of Texas next hour for a runoff. Fox's Tanya J. Powers has more.
24: Texas Attorney General Ken Paxton faces off against Senator John Cornyn in a primary race, which has become a closely watched test of whether President Trump's backing will unseat another congressional incumbent. Cornyn and Paxton were the two top vote-getters in the March 3rd primary. Cornyn was elected to the Senate in 2002, and Paxton was elected as state attorney general in 2014.
10: The president endorsed Paxton last week. Whoever wins will face Democrat James Tallarico in November. 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
9: Northbound 75 at Dearborn Street. An accident taking up the three left lanes. Traffic backed up to Fort Street. Westbound 96 after Latson. Accident blocking the left lane. Crash off to the right shoulder on the Lodge. Northbound after the Southfield Freeway. And eastbound 94 slow between 275 and Vining. Now, WJR Weather First from the Weather Channel. Partly cloudy today. A high of 84. Right now, it's 56. Some clouds overnight and a low of 62. Mostly cloudy tomorrow. High of 82. I'm Renee Vitale. WJR Traffic and Weather First.
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1: I thought you got that root canal fixed.
2: Apparently not. The construction continues outside of our window here at the Fisher Building.
1: Oh, boy. So it's a little earlier today. They usually start around 8 o'clock. Yeah.
2: Yep. But it's a...
1: Since it was the holiday yesterday, they say, let's just get started early.
2: That's right. That's exactly right. They got to get to it. So That's what that sound is in the back. And we push through.
1: Yes.
2: Meanwhile, I hope you had a nice Memorial Day holiday.
1: I did.
2: It was beautiful weather.
1: You couldn't beat it.
2: Absolutely beautiful.
1: You couldn't beat it. It was the best day out of the weekend, really.
2: No, it really was.
1: Yeah.
2: We had a, you know, it's funny. We had a water balloon fight with the kids.
1: Always fun.
2: They just like it when I throw balloons at them.
1: They don't like to throw back at you?
2: Well, because then they get closer.
1: Oh.
2: And then they're like, oh, he's definitely going to hit us.
1: Gotcha.
2: But then I hit them, and then they cry. It's a no-win situation for me. And we get the balloons that you put them on the end of the hose, and then they fill them up, and they just drop?
1: Yes.
2: First of all. Whoever came up with that, good on you. I used to have to fill water balloons up.
1: You have to
2: put them over the little spigot thing. It's crazy.
1: Oh, yeah.
2: So whoever did this, great. But they don't pop as well. So when you hit them, I mean.
1: It kind of hurts a little bit.
2: It does.
1: Chris.
2: I don't know. What do you want to do? You want to play or don't you?
1: Maybe we just need to do old school, man. Just fill them up like we used to as kids, man.
2: I don't have the patience for that anymore. I really don't. But I hope you had a nice Memorial Day. Meanwhile, CENTCOM announced yesterday that the United States launched self-defense strikes on Iran. This was according to Navy Captain Tim Hawkins. He said that the shots were fired to protect our troops from threats posed by Iranian forces. Those targets included missile launching sites and Iranian boats attempting to set mines in the Strait of Hormuz.
1: So this does nothing for, does it do anything to the ceasefire?
2: They say it does not. They say that CENTCOM continues to defend our forces while using restraint during the ongoing ceasefire.
1: Okay.
2: So, again, it's fragile enough as it is. Israel's taking shots at southern Lebanon, so that's happening as well. So, but again, the president says that we're close to a deal, that things are progressing nicely. We're either going to have a deal that's going to be beneficial and a partnership with Tehran, or not.
1: Yeah.
2: And the or not is where I think most people have the fear.
1: Yeah. Because, yeah. I mean, part of the deal is them giving up their enriched uranium, and Iran says that's not going to happen. And I know the U.S. was like, well, it's no deal unless you do that. So,
2: yeah.
1: Yeah.
2: Yeah, correct.
1: A Washington County apartment complex is under intense scrutiny after reports of dangerous living conditions forcing residents from their homes. U.S. Representative Debbie Dingell urging the Trump administration and the U.S. Department of Housing and Urban Development to intervene at Sycamore Meadows in Superior Township, where tenants have reported sewage backups, black mold, rodent and insect infestations, and repeated maintenance failures. The 262-unit Section 8 complex, managed by Texas-based Tarantino Properties, has been cited for ongoing neglect, with township officials saying it is out of compliance with rental inspection standards. After a recent sewage incident, some residents were forced into temporary hotel housing, while others continue to face issues like broken heating systems, plumbing failures, and unsafe conditions. Dingell is demanding answers from HUD, calling the situation despicable and pressing for a timeline to fix what she describes as longstanding failures in oversight and management.
2: Mm.
1: I mean, you can't. You know,
2: sewage backups and mold
1: run people out of their homes that they're paying for.
2: Right.
1: You know, partially anyway.
2: Yeah, no doubt. General Motors says that they're going to donate $50 million over the next 5 years to Michigan science, technology, engineering, arts, and math education programs, STEM programs here in the state of Michigan. Mark Roy's telling the Detroit News the goal is to improve results in Michigan school systems, especially the pipeline to STEAM jobs at General Motors Technical Center in Warren. We want to draw and invest in that education and an opportunity. Grants will be available by application. And he said the goal is to keep that pipeline strong.
1: Yeah.
2: Yeah. Really interesting.
1: A major energy deal in Michigan drawing sharp debate as Consumer Energy seeks approval to sell 13 hydroelectric dams across the state's Lower Peninsula to Maryland-based private equity firm Whole Street Energy LLC and its subsidiary, Confluence Hydro LLC. They want to sell them for $13, like a buck a piece. The century-old dams located on rivers including the Muskegon, Manistee, Osabo provide power but require hundreds of millions in repairs and upgrades. And the deal also includes a 30-year power purchase agreement that critics say could cost above market rates. And supporters argue that the sale preserves the dams and local economies, while opponents warn it could shift environmental risk and long-term liabilities to less accountable private operator.
2: Interesting.
1: Sell them off. 13 bucks. All 13? 13 bucks. Be done.
2: Out of the game.
1: Yep.
2: Yeah. Stephen Colbert was on Monroe County Public Television.
1: Was that a shock?
2: Friday. Yeah, it was a shock.
1: Yeah.
2: Yeah. He showed up and here's what he said.
3: Hello. Also welcome. It's time for another edition of Only in Monroe. I'm your guest, host, Stephen Colbert. Longtime viewers of Only in Monroe may remember that back in July of 2015, I filled in for the usual hosts, Michelle Bauman and Kehlani Ray-Rafko Wilson. Still not sure how many people that is. Since I was last here in Monroe, Michigan, I spent 11 years as the primary host of The Late Show with Stephen Colbert on CBS, which came to an end last night. It's been an excruciating 23 hours without being on TV. So I am grateful to be able to be here on Monroe Community Media before they also get acquired by Paramount.
2: Jack White was there. Steve Buscemi was there. Jeff Daniels, Eminem all made appearances. Eminem was on his appearance back in 2015 when he did it.
1: Tried to bring him back.
2: It was very cool. I thought it was very funny. Actually, I thought it was funnier than most of the stuff he had been doing
1: on the Late Show.
2: But CBS had backed off copyright claims because at least they were saying that that there was copyright notices being sent out to different YouTube channels that were sharing the episode. And now they're holding back, according to the USA Today story. As is our regular practice, we send copyright notices to unauthorized websites that post copyrighted content from CBS and our network studios, talent such as Stephen Colbert. So they're just...
1: So he's still under contract with them?
2: Well, they produced this piece.
1: And they produced the piece?
2: The Only in Monroe.
1: In Monroe, okay.
2: Yeah. Hour. But gotcha. People were freaking out. They're like, they're censoring them again and all of these things. But again, CBS produced the thing. 7:13, time for WJR's Business Beat, brought to you by Shelving.com. We rack your world. Here's Jeff Sloan, the founder and CEO of Startup Nation, to spotlight the entrepreneurial tech and startup community on WJR.
4: Good morning. This morning on the Business Beat, we're taking a look at a hot retail category to see who's winning and who's fading. The category, athletic apparel, a near universal category in which Nike leads by a wide margin. They own a 22% mental market share, the broadest occasion footprint in a new study conducted by Morning Consult. Now, for reference, mental market share means a brand's mental availability, how often it comes to mind compared to competitors, when consumers think of buying in a given category. Following Nike, which has more than double market share over the next competitor, that competitor, Adidas, at 11% and Under Armour at 10%. Nike is recalled across more purchase occasions than any other brand, including triggers like replacing worn-out gear, stylistic triggers like athleisure, and utilitarian triggers like everyday wear. Awareness is highest among 65-plus adults, 93%, and remains strong among 18 to 34-year-olds as well at 76%. Now, there are new challengers emerging in this category. Aloe Yoga leads the yoga Pilates category at 39%, ahead of Lululemon at 32%. When it comes to gym training wear, the leader is Gymshark at 36%, ahead of Under Armour at 35%. And brands not doing as well as expected, Reebok is at 6.5% mental market share, while Champion sits at 5.2%. Well-known brands, but those brands get left behind when consumers are about to make purchase decisions. All in all, the athletic apparel category showing strong retail results for brands and retailers alike. No doubt one which aspiring entrepreneurs should take a close look at if you're thinking of starting or growing a business of your own. I'm Jeff Sloan, founder and CEO of StartupNation.com, the source for everything you need to start and grow your own business. And that's today's Business Beat on the Great Voice of the Great Lakes, WJR.
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10: Couple of crashes on the roads this morning. Northbound 75 at Dearborn Street. An accident in the right lane. Traffic slow from Southfield Road. Westbound 96 after Latson. A crash in the left lane there as well. Heavy traffic on eastbound 94 between 275 and Vining. Same with westbound 94 between Cadieu and Chalmers. Now, WJR Weather First from the Weather Channel. Here's your forecast.
11: Unseasonably mild air continuing to push in now with a south breeze. Even a little patchy fog this morning. Partial sunshine today. 85, average high 73. Tonight near 60, it's not bad. 50s out in the suburbs. Now tomorrow afternoon, some change rolls into town. Maybe a few showers, 85. But sunshine returning behind that front. Thursday's high 75. From the Weather Channel, Ray Stajic, 760 WJR, where Michigan comes to talk.
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0: So yesterday was Memorial Day, and of course we paid tribute to those that paid the ultimate sacrifice in service of our country. And others were taking service to a different meaning. And in this case, the VFW Post 4012 in Northville Cemetery Renewal Task Force focused on the Rural Hill Cemetery in the northeast corner of 7 Mile and Sheldon Roads in Northville ahead of Memorial Day. And what were they doing? They were kneeling down in front of these gravestones, cleaning them, making sure that they were looking nice.
1: Yeah, yeah, and it's a great thing, and it's something that I don't think we think about until around this time, but these things need to be done.
0: David Merrill is the chair of the Cemetery Renewal Task Force and joins us this morning to talk about all of their efforts that went into the culmination yesterday on Memorial Day. Dave, it's good to have you.
2: Thank you. Is it Chris, since I don't see you, or is it Lloyd?
0: Chris, yeah. This is Chris.
1: And I'm Lloyd.
0: And that's Lloyd. Yeah, so it's good to have you this morning. So where did this start? When did you guys get together, create the task force, and start attending to these gravesites?
2: Well, Northville's celebrating its 200th anniversary in 2027. And our mayor, Brian Turnbull, decided to form two task forces. His family's had like five generations here in Northville, I believe. Mm-hmm. And one was the task force for the bicentennial, and one was to restore our tombstones in two cemeteries. The oldest is Oakwood, which is right downtown, and the one that you were talking about, Rural Hill, is a little way out of town. And they're both historic cemeteries. The one goes back to 1835, and the other is in the 1880s, and the oldest one really needed a lot of repair. Cemeteries went out of business in the Great Depression. They went bankrupt, so a lot of work. That's when it got started. Back in August of 25 was our first team meeting.
1: David, you said that these are our ancestors that went before us. When you're kneeling in front of a gravestone, cleaning the name of someone you never met, what goes through your mind?
2: Well, just for me, when I grew up in Iowa, across the street from us was an abandoned cemetery, and we young boys would play in the cemetery, and so I'm used to that. And then our family has a long history. Memorial Day was a family reunion. So to answer your question, it's just something that you do. I don't always, sometimes you're cleaning the back of the stone. Yes, veterans have more meaning, and you think a little bit about, I guess it's what's really sort of shocking is the really old cemetery. Some of my younger people say, oh, ha ha, look at this person had three wives. Well, back before penicillin, back in the 1800s, women died in childbirth.
1: Mm-hmm.
2: Yeah, the two most interesting photos that we have, one is called a baby crib. So it's made out of stone, and that is where you put your dead babies. And when we started this at Oakwood, the crib was all broken in pieces on the ground. It's fairly big. It's probably about 8 foot by 4 foot. Mm-hmm. And then a donor, Northville Lumber, gave us money to hire a restoration professional. They put it back together. So this black crib is now white, and that's one of the things that's most recognized. And there's two babies in that crib.
0: Wow. Yeah, and you work with the preservationists to make sure that these are tended to properly and taken care of, and it's just that extra step, I think.
2: Yes. Yeah, it's Carter Cemetery Preservation, and we try and follow national park policies on cleaning the stones. We have had a couple of complaints, actually. People say, well, mostly it's all gratitude, but and actually a friend of mine said, I don't want you to clean my family's stones. And the reason for that is maybe the stones are only 30 years old or 40 years old, and they still look good, and maybe they like the patina on them. So, so you know, we're very careful. We don't want to damage anything. That's why we use the very soft brushes, you know. Yeah. There's
1: Dave, one thing that stands out about this effort is that you called it non-political. And in today's divided climate, as you know, what does it mean to have people come together simply out of respect and service.
2: Oh, Lloyd, I think that's really something, because there's, as you know, so much division. And we're there for one purpose, and there's people, you know, I think people, well, one of our task force members is, I think he's 16, he's going for his Eagle Scout, and then there's people into their 80s, but we don't talk. I've never heard anyone talk politics. It's just, you get the joy, whether it's from removing the invasive species that our grounds gang do, or cleaning the stones, and you come away, you come away happy. None of this other stuff bothering you.
0: Yeah. Well, it's really special what you guys do, and paying tribute in the way that we can for those that we lost, culminating in Memorial Day. David Merrill, thank you so much for your time this morning, what you do, and we'll talk again soon, I hope.
2: Hey, thank you. By the way, one of our volunteers is the wife of one of your former stalwarts there, Tom Campbell's wife, Sue Campbell.
1: Oh, Sue, yes, absolutely. Absolutely.
0: Oh, very good, very good. David, thank you. We appreciate everything you do.
2: Okay, thank you very much. Yeah. Nice to talk to you both.
0: Yeah,
1: you all right, you too.
0: You got it.
1: Yeah, man, that's great what they do.
0: It's great. And you know, every Memorial Day, I always take a moment to try to watch the videos as well, out of the Normandy American Cemetery in France.
1: Yeah.
0: So the French gave the United States that plot of land, so it's American land there. And that's where those white crosses are for people that lost their lives in Normandy. And I always I get very emotional watching them take the sand from the beach and spreading it across the names of those soldiers.
1: Yes.
0: To give it that the names really stick out then. And again, it's just a very special moment, and they clean it up and it gives kind of their names that golden hue, which is spectacular that they still do that.
1: Well, thank God and you know, for the soldiers that gave up, you know, the ultimate sacrifice to allow us to do what we do here every day.
0: Yeah,
1: Chris?
0: Certainly.
1: To talk on the radio.
0: Meanwhile, a stamp is coming back. And this is a fan favorite.
1: This is a fan favorite. It is Mr. Rogers. The Mr. Rogers stamp is a fan favorite, and it's coming back this summer. The winner of the Stamp Encore contest is the 2018 Mr. Rogers stamp, honoring the beloved host of Mr. Rogers' Neighborhood, which aired for more than 30 years. USPS says more than 500,000 votes were cast in this nationwide contest, with Mr. Rogers winning by a wide margin over dozens of other popular designs. Originally, 12 million of the stamps were printed in 2018. They sold out in weeks.
0: That's cool. I mean, look.
1: Mr. Rogers was cool, man.
0: I mean, he was cool. I mean, it was just great. And the fact that that legend still lives on.
1: Yeah.
0: Right? It's really cool.
1: It does.
0: And it's probably sentimental for some folks, right? So that you bring that back, it makes people feel good.
1: And the reprinted, the stamps are going to be available starting June 1. So right around the corner.
0: Right around the corner.
1: Yep.
0: Coming up on the other side, Rocky Raskowski is going to join us, the retired lieutenant colonel in the U.S. Army, about the latest out of Iran. Are we headed towards a ceasefire as military action resumed at least briefly? It's next.
3: How did I lose weight? And I did. Lean, right here. I did. I love this stuff. Listen, Brickhouse Nutrition been with me for a long time. 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
4: Fox News, I'm Gianna Gelosi. Iran's supreme leader says U.S. military bases in the Middle East are no longer safe after CENTCOM said American forces carried out what it calls self-defense strikes on mine-laying boats in the Strait of Hormuz.
5: These were the first U.S. strikes that have targeted Iran since early May. A spokesperson for Iran's armed forces said any new aggression will be met with a far more severe response. The strikes come amid the backdrop of ongoing diplomatic efforts to reach an agreement between Iran and the United States.
4: Fox's Trey Yinks in Tel Aviv today. Texas Senate runoff pits four-term Senator John Cornyn against State Attorney General Ken Paxton.
6: Attorney General Paxton was the second-place finisher in the March vote, and last week he received President Donald Trump's endorsement, who had criticized Cornyn for dismissing Trump's 2024 comeback chances.
4: That's Fox's Alex Hogan. The winner faces Democratic nominee James Tallarico. 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
9: Westbound 96 after Latson Road. Still have a crash taking up the left lane this morning. Northbound 75 at Dearborn Street. That accident's clear. Traffic still slow from Outer Drive. Delays on eastbound 94 between 275 and Vining. Same with westbound 94 between Cadieux and Mount Elliott. Now, WJR weather first from the Weather Channel. Partly cloudy today. A high of 84. Right now it's 57. Some clouds overnight. A low of 62. Mostly cloudy tomorrow and a high of 82. I'm Renee Vitale. WJR traffic and weather first.
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14: 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Here's Lloyd Jackson.
15: It's a medical term that can sound incredibly scary to hear, but it's actually one of the most common unseen health conditions women face today. We're talking about uterine fibroids, growths that many women have, but have absolutely no idea are there. Dr. Yulia Malayev is an OBGYN with Huron Valley Sinai Hospital and the DMC Medical Group in Commerce Township. She explains what uterine fibroids are and how common they are during a woman's childbearing years.
16: Uterine fibroids can be very common in a woman's childbearing years. They're basically smooth muscle tumors that can be anywhere in the female pelvis, within the cervix, the uterus, the ligaments supporting those structures, or even in the cavity itself. They can range in various size, and typically they don't cause any trouble except for some bleeding, pain, and pressure symptoms.
15: I asked Dr. Malayev, is there a known cause for fibroids?
16: So sometimes it happens from hormones, and sometimes it's genetic. It's really very multifactorial. They haven't really said, okay, this gene or like this specific exposure is what'll cause it.
15: Dr. Malayev says some women may not know they have fibroids, which can significantly change the shape and size of a uterus.
16: Sometimes they can be as small as a blueberry or as large as a basketball. I mean, it just really depends on where they're growing and what kind of blood supply they have. And then depending on their size, they may distort the whole entire uterus. And then it may appear like a woman is, you know, 4 or 5 months pregnant, but really she's not.
15: For more information, call 248-360-9090. I'm Lloyd Jackson for WJR Health Watch.
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0: Israel taking some military action in southern Lebanon. The United States targeting missile launch sites. Iranian boats attempting to set mines, according to U.S. CENTCOM. And they say that they were in self-defense to protect our troops from threats posed by Iranian forces. And you've got Navy Captain Tim Hawkins with CENTCOM saying that the United States continues to defend our forces while using restraint during the ongoing ceasefire and certainly the ceasefire negotiations that are ongoing. Rocky Richkowski, the retired lieutenant colonel with the U.S. Army, joins us to talk about it all. Rock, good morning to you.
21: Hey, good morning, Chris. Good morning, Lloyd.
1: Good morning.
0: Before we get into the negotiation side of this story, let's talk about what we saw this weekend on the military side. Does this ceasefire still hold as a result of the actions that were taken?
21: You know, Chris, I would say it's still a fragile ceasefire. We're still closer to a negotiated pause than a permanent peace, and it's highly unstable, I would say. And the agreements between the United States and Iran are still technically holding, but the tensions remain extremely high, especially after this U.S. self-defense strikes in southern Iran, which attacked one of the major Iranian naval and military bases in that southwestern portion of Iran called Bandar Abbas. We now see that Iran has responded through their supreme leader, and the supreme leader said that the U.S., no U.S. base in the Middle East or U.S. operations will be safe. So, again, your question asks, are we holding the ceasefire? It's we're technically holding it, but the tensions are extremely high, and the words, even though there are negotiations that are taking place between the two nations in Qatar, it's very unstable.
1: Rocky, Iran still reportedly maintains about 70% of its missile launchers in stockpile. Does that surprise you, given the repeated claims that Iran's military capabilities have been severely degraded?
21: No, and you mentioned missile launchers. They maintain about 70% of their missiles and their drones, but their launchers, and to launch a lot of these missiles, to give the missiles their proper guidance or their trajectory, you need a launcher system or a launching system, and the launch systems are predominantly taken out. Again, a lot of their based launching systems have been destroyed. Now we're talking about mobile devices, Lloyd.
1: Uh-huh.
21: So these are more like what you've seen in the old Russian parades, mm-hmm. where they've got missiles on these vehicles. So the mobile ones are a lot harder to strike, and obviously they're mobile, thus the name for them. But, there's a lot less of them than there were before, and the based launching systems and the based launching sites have been destroyed.
0: Secretary of State Marco Rubio said that they are continuing to pursue this diplomatic solution, which we know is true. Talks are ongoing in Qatar as we speak. But he also said that Donald Trump is committed to either making a good deal or no deal, and the straits have to be open. They're going to be open one way or the other. What do you read into that?
21: I think that's, you know, one of the things that we heard over the weekend, this Memorial Day weekend, was a lot of criticism on this administration saying, hey, they're moving towards this agreement that is very similar to what the Obama administration had. And technically, no, it's not, because there is no agreement, number one, yet. And number two is the president did draw some specific lines in the sand. And these are lines in the sand that even regional countries, including cuts out of Pakistan, Saudi Arabia, Turkey, and Egypt, Jordan, and the UAE, were heavily involved in these mediations.

0: Tigers baseball at Comerica Park is on deck and tickets are now on sale. 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
1: Even though we really don't rely on the oil coming out of the Straits of Hormuz or out of those nations, is because now the international market needs oil. So where are they buying it from? They're buying from the U.S., therefore creating more tension on our markets in the West, in the Western Hemisphere. So we're seeing this, and it is affecting us. And it's a major issue to the president when he looks at this regarding the midterms and the feelings of the United States with the inflation rates. But the issue still comes down, and the president has drawn a line in the sand. And this is one thing that Donald Trump will not do. And if you've looked at his background, if he does draw a line in the sand, he will not cross it, unlike other administrations, Republican or Democrat. And now the Iranian officials are drafting this 14-point memorandum of understanding, and the president has basically said, no, if we're not discussing enriched uranium or coming back to discuss the enriched uranium without opening up the Straits of Hormuz, those two topics are becoming synonymously tied together over the next 60 days.
2: And Rocky, Israel now signaling it plans on intensifying attacks against Hezbollah in Lebanon. How much does that kind of complicate any possible U.S.-Iran agreement?
1: Well, it does, because Iran has said multiple times that if you remember back about, a month and a half ago, the original ceasefire that took place that was allegedly broken, they said that Israel's attacks on Hezbollah broke the ceasefire. But again, if Hezbollah is doing attacks on Israel, Israel has a right, a sovereign right to self-defense. And just like Iran has a right to self-defense, but it doesn't have a right to build a nuclear weapon, nor strike or threaten nations in the area. So, but again, Iran has tied Israel's actions to this ceasefire. Right or wrong, it has. And the United States has played some role in discussing with Israel and using Israel's, how shall I say, allowing them to hold back a lot of their attacks on Hezbollah targets in southern Lebanon as an issue.
3: We just have 30 seconds left here. Lindsey Graham, Ted Cruz, has come out and said that this actually, if this plan goes into place as they're talking about it, it could make Iran more powerful over the time. Do you agree with that?
1: I'm not a war hawk, but I am a hawk regarding decreasing Iran's power. I do believe that if it's how it was displayed in the news media, but I don't believe that's what President Trump will actually sign. And the issue here is the president will work on the enriched uranium as well as opening up the Straits of Hormuz and decreasing the Iranian military strength.
3: Rocky Richkovsky, thanks for your time. As always, we'll talk again soon.
1: Thanks, gentlemen. Let's pray for peace. God bless you.
3: No doubt about it.
2: See you around.
3: The Grand Prix coming up this weekend. Meryl Cain joins us on the other side. It's Jer Morning.
4: How did I lose weight? And I did. Lean, right here. I did. I love this stuff. 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
8: Westbound 96, after Latson Road, a crash is taking up the left lane. Have an accident on the right shoulder of eastbound 94 at Michigan Avenue. So travel on eastbound 94 between 275 and E-Course. Same story on westbound 94 between Cadieux and Mount Elliott. Now, WJR Weather First from the Weather Channel. Here's your forecast.
9: Right through midweek and a little bit beyond, looking pretty good. Not a bunch of rainfall around. Mild at first, 85 today. Partial sun after some fog early. Tonight, 60. And then tomorrow, a few afternoon showers. That's a front coming in. We'll still get to about 85. Beautiful behind the front. Thursday, sunshine, 75. From the Weather Channel, I'm meteorologist Ray Stajikon, 760 WJR, where Michigan comes to talk.
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0: Well, IndyCar racing returns to the streets of Detroit once again this weekend. Sunday is the big day, 12:30, the IndyCar Grand Prix, the Detroit Grand Prix once again returns, and it's going to be a fantastic weekend of racing downtown. Merrill Kane, the Detroit Grand with the Detroit Grand Prix, joins us to talk about it. Merrill, good morning. It's great to talk with you.
1: Good morning. Great to talk with you. It's a beautiful day. Great start to our race week here for the Chevrolet Detroit Grand Prix presented by Lear.
0: No doubt about it. And I'll tell you, what a lead-in to have the Indianapolis 500 just ahead of us. And it was an incredible finish. Team Penske just got eked out. This was the closest finish in 500 history, wasn't it?
1: Yeah, it was. And you got to think about, 110 years of the Indianapolis 500. That's a lot of races and a lot of dramatic finishes over the years. But yeah, to see that on Sunday and to, kind of reward the fans that stuck through a couple short rain delays. And it's a long 500 miles, but man, the guys put on a great show. And, you really got to give it to Felix Rosenquist, who did a magnificent job all month and really, turned it on when he needed to, made the pass that he needed to make that gives him a piece of history, right? And you feel really bad for David Malukas from Team Penske, who also had a great day, great month. Looked like victory was in his sight, except for those last, 50 yards. And, but David, he's a really, really talented driver, great personality, and he's going to get another chance. He'll get another opportunity. But that was a great finish, and we love having all that momentum coming right here into the Chevrolet Detroit Grand Prix presented by Lear this weekend. The entire racing world and kind of everyone who tuned into Indy hopefully gets a chance to see what we can do here in Detroit and put on a great spectacle of ourselves.
0: So yeah, it'd be great. And it's a different vibe of a race, right? Because you're in the city streets. It's not the oval. And to me, I am more drawn to the type of race that we have here because it tests the drivers in a completely different way.
1: Yeah, I agree with you, and I'm glad you feel that way. But it's something that we're very proud of. But I think that's a credit to IndyCar and the other series that race with us too. You got to be a really talented, diverse driver to succeed in these racing series. So they go from 240 miles an hour in a circle on a very high speed oval to going 180 down Jefferson Avenue, making right and left turns, and facing the bumps and the potholes that we drive every day, right? And still being able to try to compete for a win, with cars on either side of you and walls on either side of you too. It's a very high risk, high reward race, and there's a lot of pressure that's associated with it. But it's when you're watching it's great as a fan to be able to see that and to enjoy that. So we're looking forward to bringing that to the Motor City this weekend.
0: Well, and obviously it all culminates on Sunday at 12:30. But there are so many different races. Friday, Saturday, you're talking qualifying, you're talking about different practice sessions for these guys to get a feel for the track. And that to me is what I love about this is, yes, we want to see the race. We love to see our city front and center, but it's all that goes into it that I find to be so fascinating too and exciting, quite frankly.
1: Yeah, it's really, we call it a street festival, right? It really is. And it just happens to be a love it. But yeah, I mean, there's so many things for people to do, and there's so many ways to experience this event for free. Over half the venue is open and accessible to fans for free all weekend long. We have viewing platforms all up and down Jefferson Avenue, Hart Plaza, Spirit Plaza, the Riverwalk, all are open for free for fans to come and check it out. And there's activations and related to the race that will be part of it.
0: Did we lose Merrill? Hold on, Merrill, let me put you
1: there?
0: Yeah, let me put you on hold real quick. We were just getting a blip on your phone. Let me put you on hold. We'll reconnect here in just a minute. But yeah, the race, of course, Sunday, but Friday you've got different gates open at 8 a.m. You get to see the practice sessions, a number of different autograph sessions for these drivers as well. And we got Merrill Kane back. Pick up what you were saying there about all of the different possibilities for fans to take in this event.
1: Yeah, I'm sorry about that, Chris. So it's a great weekend in terms of, we have Indy Next, who are the rising stars of IndyCar that are going to be racing over the course of the weekend, all 3 days, along with the IMSA WeatherTech Sports Car Championship, some of the top sports car racers in the world. that will compete what we call Sports Car Saturday on Saturday this weekend. And then obviously we have IndyCar, the NTT IndyCar Series, which will take kind of center stage on Sunday. So, yeah, all these racing series will be in action throughout the course of the weekend, pretty much from when the gates open at 8 a.m. until late afternoon on each day. But we want people to come down and check it out and not only watch the great racing, but we have our fan zone that's in Campus Martius Park, Cadillac Square, for people to take advantage of. That's free and open to everyone. We have activation in Hart Plaza. And, of course, if you're down here and you have a ticket for the race and you can come in the race paddock, you'll be able to meet the drivers, see the drivers. Yeah, autograph sessions on Friday and Saturday from IndyCar and IMSA and IndyNext. So, yeah, there's a lot for people to see and do, and we're excited to bring it all to Detroit this weekend.
0: Well, and I think that's the other important part, too, is in some of our professional sports leagues, sometimes these athletes can be out of reach, right? But that's not something that you guys have here. It's very interactive, and you give fans a lot of opportunities for them to come down, meet the drivers, get their perspective on what it's like driving through the city. I mean, every driver that I've talked to absolutely loves this track. So having that fan interaction, I think, is a really cool feather in the cap, too.
1: Yeah, it's pretty unique, I think, for both IndyCar and IMSA. Very, very open, welcoming. You mentioned, where else could you... You couldn't go to a Tigers game and get in for free and get a chance to get an autograph from one of the players. And that's something we're very proud of, is the openness, the accessibility, the inclusiveness, really, of being able to be a part of this weekend and being a part of this event. So yeah, fans can get free autographs. Like you said, if you have a ticket, you can go through the paddock and see the different garage areas, come up to the different race teams who are very welcoming and are happy to talk about what they do and the passion that they have for the sports and everything automotive. And it seems to be a great fit here in the Motor City, obviously, and we love doing it and giving back to the community, too, because this is one of those events that, when we brought the event back downtown in 2023, we met with so many different people from across the city and groups and organizations, and they all wanted it back, but they wanted to be able to be a part of it, and that's why we've kind of designed it like this, with the openness, the free access, and being able to engage with all the fans is something that we're very proud of.
0: Yeah, certainly. It is the 2026 Detroit Grand Prix presented by Lear. It's going to be an absolutely fantastic weekend. We cannot wait for it. Merrill Kane, thank you so much for your time, as always, and we'll see you down there in the pits. It's going to be fun.
1: Thank you. I appreciate it. Tickets are still available, DetroitGP.com, so we hope to see everybody down this weekend.
0: You got it. Thank you, Merrill. We'll talk. Very cool. Meanwhile, the Tigers actually got a win. How about that, Jason? Over the O's.
2: They tried to blow it in the ninth.
0: Yes, they did. Yes, they did. They have been on an absolute tear in the wrong direction.
2: They're like one game off from the worst record in the American League.
0: Yeah, they're 21-33.
2: Now, you heard, though, Tarek Skubal is going to have a rehab assignment in early June here. He's going to come back a lot sooner than we thought.
0: So I was reading that. I was reading that, and Justin Verlander is progressing in a positive direction, too. I have a hard time believing the Skubal news.
2: Well, me and a buddy of mine were talking about it. It's like they're not going to rush him back.
0: No.
2: If they, it means he could really hurt himself.
0: Correct.
2: There's a lot on the line.
0: Absolutely.
2: For his career and for this team.
0: 8 o'clock hour coming up. It's Jer Morning.
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9: The polls are just opening now in most of Texas. I'm Dave Anthony, Fox News, where Republican Senator John Cornyn's job is on the line in a runoff against Trump-backed GOP challenger Ken Paxton, Texas Attorney General, who tells Fox,
10: "What has John accomplished that's good for the state of Texas or the country? And you know what? No one's ever had an answer."
9: The president endorsed Paxton last week, but Cornyn tells Fox Digital,
11: "Were he to be the nominee and be exposed to general election voters, especially independents, I think it's going to be a very rocky time."
12: The winner will face Democratic State Rep James Tallarico in the general election. Democrats have not won a statewide race in Texas since 1994, although this race is among the handful that could determine if Republicans are able to hold on to their majority.
9: That's Fox's Alex Hogan. The American military's gone on the attack again in Iran.
13: U.S. Central Command says these were self-defense strikes in southern Iran, targeting missile launch sites and boats placing mines in the Strait of Hormuz. Four people are reported killed on the boats. A senior U.S. official tells Fox the strikes are over for now and the declared ceasefire with Iran is still in effect.
9: That's Fox's Chris Foster. The talks continue trying to work out an end to the conflict and get shipping moving again through the Strait of Hormuz. Fox's Jeff Paul reports from Dubai.
14: Gulf Arab states remain hopeful that a deal can get done. We know that a delegation from Iran has recently traveled to Qatar to continue on with those diplomatic relations. But within Iran itself, officials there say that these talks with the U.S. are proving a little difficult.
9: An Iran supreme leader warned today the U.S. military bases in the region are no longer safe. Thousands of people are back home in Garden Grove, California, south of L.A., with the threat of a massive toxic chemical disaster ruled out, but thousands more still evacuated because an overheated storage tank in question remains a concern. Acting Orange County and Interim Orange County Fire Chief T.J. McGovern says,
15: "We still do have some additional threats, an explosion, a leak, but we're actively working on those."
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18: Few crashes on the roadways right now. Westbound 96 after Latson, an accident's blocking the left lane. A crash off to the right shoulder of eastbound 94 at Michigan Avenue. Northbound 275 after Ford Road, accident off to both shoulders. Now, WJR weather first from the Weather Channel. Partly cloudy today, a high of 84. Right now, it's 57. Some clouds overnight and a low of 62. Mostly cloudy tomorrow with a high of 83. I'm Renee Vitale, WJR Traffic and Weather first.
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3: 8 o'clock hour, good to have you. Still a lot to do this morning. The latest out of Iran is the United States military carried out self-defense strikes in northern Iran Monday. And these missile launch sites, Iranian boats, that's according to CENTCOM, Monday their time. U.S. forces conducted self-defense strikes in southern Iran to protect our troops from threats posed by Iranian forces, according to CENTCOM. Targets included missile launch sites, Iranian boats attempting to emplace mines. U.S. Central Command continues to defend our forces while using restraint during the ongoing ceasefire. According to Fox, a number of officials said that this does not mean the ceasefire with Iran is over.
24: Yeah, that was going to be my question. You know, how it's already fragile. How much more fragile is it now because you had this strike, this defensive strike?
3: Well, and this is while in Qatar, negotiations are ongoing. Donald Trump says that the talks are proceeding nicely.
24: Yeah.
3: Despite these defensive strikes by the United States, Donald Trump saying that Iran's stockpile of enriched uranium would either be handed over to the United States for destruction or eliminated under international supervision as part of a potential nuclear agreement with Tehran.
24: Mm-hmm.
3: So again, the nuclear dust, as he calls it, this enriched uranium, which is near weapons grade, is of course at the heart of all of this. And you know, you can make the argument over some of the sanctions being rolled back by the United States, but if the president maintains this stance of we do not want Iran to possess a nuclear weapon,
24: which is his number one deal,
3: then you deal with the other stuff and you try to sweeten the pot on the other side, and maybe the hope is that you have some sort of cordial relationship with Iran and the officials there and the regime there. Whether or not that actually comes to fruition is not. It's a fair criticism.
24: Yeah.
3: But Donald Trump wants to do away with the enriched uranium.
24: Well, and Israel's saying they're going after Hezbollah in Lebanon, and that's not going to stop. And I'm wondering if that causes issues with the negotiations as well.
3: Sure. Meanwhile, the suspect who fired shots outside the White House on Saturday hit a bystander, Secret Service shot and killed Nasir Best. He's being identified as the shooter. There was a number of incidents that he has had with Secret Service, run-ins that he's had with Secret Service. But he was identified by the Metropolitan Police in D.C., previously obstructed a White House entry lane in June of 2025 and told Secret Service agents he was Jesus Christ.
24: Mm-hmm.
3: So. He underwent a mental evaluation at that time. But it was a scary situation outside the White House. And particularly from the vantage point of the White House reporters that get, you know, if you've ever been to the White House and you look off to the right side, you see those green tents.
24: Yes. Mm-hmm.
3: That's where the TV stalls are.
24: That's right.
3: And so the reporters will stand up and do their live shots from that spot. They get the White House in the background. It's a beautiful picture.
24: Yeah.
3: Mm-hmm. But the videos of them swirling around social media at the time of those shots fired, very scary. They didn't know what was going on. It was a very scary situation, but thankfully Secret Service was there.
24: Michigan homeowners facing more frequent tornadoes and severe thunderstorms and damaging winds. Well, they may get some help protecting their homes. The federal Safe Room Rebate Program now accepting applications offering eligible residents reimbursement for 75% of the cost to build a FEMA-compliant storm shelter up to about $7,100 after construction is completed. Now, about 50 homeowners will be selected through a randomized process based on county risk levels, and participants must attend a required safety briefing to qualify. Officials say Michigan has already seen multiple tornado outbreaks and flooding this year, with severe weather becoming a growing year-round concern. And the program is designed to make storm protection more accessible as extreme weather continues to intensify across the state. We've seen a lot of it so far in just the 5 months of this year.
3: Yeah, certainly.
24: Yeah.
3: Meanwhile, these teen takeovers have hit Pontiac, too.
24: Oh, man, yeah. Downtown Pontiac being promoted for these teen takeovers is prompting some concern from local leaders and Metro Detroit's attorney, who warned that the gatherings could carry serious safety and legal risk. In Detroit, similar huge unpermitted teen gatherings have led to street closures, as we know, theft, and also a shooting of a 14-year-old who's doing well. He's going to be okay. But police, Pontiac Mayor, rather, Mike McGinnis, says police moved quickly after seeing social media posts advertising a planned event in Pontiac, deploying deputies in major downtown intersections as a precaution. No arrests were made. The officers basically focused on engaging with the teens who did show up. Attorney Renette Johnson warns that if, you know, these teens who attend out of curiosity, well, they could still face loitering charges and court appearances and longtime consequences that follow them into adulthood. City leaders say they're also exploring safer, structured activities for young people, while the attorney is hosting a parent and teen seminar this week focused on the risk of participating in these events. Seems like they're trying to do a little something similar to what Detroit is doing by having these structured activities for young people. But there still has to be a law enforcement police element as well.
3: Yeah, and I mean, it's not like it is at the level in Chicago.
24: Oh, Chicago is...
3: Five officers were hit by a driver during a teen takeover event on Sunday on the West Side. 19 people were shot and wounded on Memorial Day in Chicago. The teen gathering happened at around 3:20 a.m. Officers shut down the street. They tried to dispense people, but an 18-year-old driver hit five cops, hit a curb, hit a police car, a pole, and a fence.
24: Okay. You know, as a teenager, I mean, you're 18, you're considered an adult, but teenagers out at 3 o'clock in the morning, you know, come on.
3: All the police are in fine condition, it sounds like.
24: Good.
3: But again, this is where the policing element has to come in.
24: It has to come in.
3: You just cannot allow this to spiral.
24: Yeah.
3: And that's the worries, I think, of officials here.
24: It is.
3: You don't want it to spiral. And we haven't gotten anywhere near that.
24: No.
3: But,
24: absolutely. But you can see that it could escalate, as we saw that 14-year-old, you know, be shot. Luckily, he's still alive and he's okay. The mayor put out a Instagram post over the weekend basically saying, listen, we have these things for you to do and we have all these nice things, but we are not going to tolerate you coming downtown and causing a problem.
3: Yeah.
24: You know.
3: Meanwhile, Stephen Colbert was back in his old stomping grounds on Monroe Public Access Television.
24: I'm sure people were like, what?
3: On Friday.
4: Hello. Also welcome. It's time for another edition of Only in Monroe. I'm your guest, host, Stephen Colbert. Longtime viewers of Only in Monroe may remember that back in July of 2015, I filled in for the usual hosts, Michelle Bauman and Kehlani Ray-Rafko-Wilson. Still not sure how many people that is. Since I was last here in Monroe, Michigan, I spent 11 years as the primary host of The Late Show with Stephen Colbert on CBS, which came to an end last night. It's been an excruciating 23 hours without being on TV, so I am grateful to be able to be here on Monroe Community Media before they also get acquired by Paramount.
3: A number of Michigan elite, Jeff Daniels was there, Jack White was there, Eminem was there, Marshall the Fire Marshal
24: there.
3: So there were, Steve Buscemi was there as well.
24: Yeah.
3: So a number of cameos. Because he did host this local access show in 2015 in between his stints before he started on The Late Show.
24: Uh-huh.
3: And I thought it was very funny. I thought the Only in Monroe was very funny. It was funnier than most of the stuff he did on The Late Show.
24: On a regular
3: show. I thought it was very funny. But then we started seeing more people share it around social media. And one of the things that was rolling around was that CBS had put copyright blocks on people that were sharing this. They had posted this on YouTube channels, the CBS, things like that. They had posted this on their social medias.
24: Yeah.
3: But it was other people that were sharing it as well. And so they were sending out these copyright notices. But then they came out and said, as our regular practice, we send copyright notices to unauthorized websites that post copyrighted content from CBS and our network studio talents such as Stephen Colbert. But they are backing away from that at the moment. They're reviewing their process and things like that. Okay. But CBS did produce this.
24: And so
3: he's
24: still kind of under contract with them.
3: I guess I don't know what his contract situation or when he filmed it. I don't know.
24: Yeah, right. Okay.
3: But it did air Friday after his last show.
24: Good timing.
3: On CBS. coming up on the other side, Andy Arena joins us, the former head of the FBI here in Detroit, to talk about that shooting at the White House. It's next on JR Morning.
6: 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And I did. 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
9: Westbound 96 after Latson Road. We saw that crash taking up the left lane this morning. Accident on the right shoulder of eastbound 94 at Michigan Avenue. Northbound 275 at Ford Road. A crash off to both shoulders. Westbound M59 between Mound and DeQuinder. An accident there is causing backups to M53. And stop and go traffic on the Lodge southbound between 75 and Larned. Now, WJR weather first from the Weather Channel. 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Here's your forecast.
14: Some fog may slow your roll this morning. Some of it's thick in spots, but a dry morning for the most part, and then partial sunshine later, up to about 85. That's a few above average. Make it 12 above normal. Tonight, mainly cloudy, 60, 50s for the suburbs, partial sun and a few afternoon showers tomorrow, still mild, 85. And then that front goes through, it's cold front, so we cool it off a little bit Thursday, but beautiful, more seasonable day, blue sky, 75. From the Weather Channel, I'm meteorologist Ray Stajic, 760, WJR, where Michigan comes to talk.
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1: It's going to be a great show.
0: It's going to be a great show. Meanwhile, the investigation continues into that shooting at the White House. A gunman opened fire and Secret Service eliminated Nasir Best. He did strike a bystander in the area. But Secret Service did eliminate him. He's had a number of run-ins with Secret Service in the past. Andy Arena is the executive director of the Detroit Crime Commission, also former head of the FBI here in Detroit. Andy, good morning to you. Let's talk about this. When this initially broke, obviously there was a lot of confusion, a lot of panic at the scene, but Secret Service stepped in. Was there any protocol that you felt like was missed at that point, or was were things done by the book? Andy? All right, hold on. We'll work on reconnecting with Andy. But Best is accused of firing these shots outside of the White House on Saturday, and there were a number of reports that were going on the TV stations, and reporters were ducking and covering.
1: Oh, man, it was a scary situation.
0: Yeah, inside the gates at the White House. There are court documents that show in June 15, Best had an incident in Dunklin, Maryland, with Secret Service. He told agents he wanted to be arrested. He had a mental evaluation a month later in July. When he tried to enter the White House again, he was arrested by Secret Service then for that second incident, charged with unlawful entering of federally controlled property, according to court documents. But he was released after being arraigned on those unlawful entry charges in August of 2025. And then that led eventually to what we saw at the White House. So this is somebody who had a number of run-ins with Secret Service in the past.
1: And nobody has anybody said anything about family members or his family or anybody, you know, talking about the fact that he has an issue, and have they tried to help him?
0: Yeah. We do have Andy Arena back. Andy, good morning.
2: Hey, guys. Good morning.
1: Yeah. Good morning.
0: Were things done properly here as far as you can tell?
2: You know, guys, this is going to, I think this is going to be a mental health issue. Mm-hmm. You know, I think that's pretty obvious what's going on here. And, you know, my time in the FBI, you get these people that just get an obsession with something, right? This guy, the obsession with the White House or the Secret Service or whatever, and they just, you know, that's it. That's their focus, right? And so this is not the first run-in that Secret Service had with this guy. And I do. I think things were done right. He was on their radar. There's only so much you can do to track these guys, right?
0: Right.
2: But yeah, I think when he approached, you know, he quickly pulled the weapon and they were able to neutralize it. But yeah, I think this is a little bit different than kind of what we've been seeing. This is just going to be, a pure mental health issue.
1: How difficult is it, Andy, for security agencies to kind of distinguish between someone who's kind of simply acting out erratically versus someone who poses a real threat, an immediate threat?
2: Well, Lloyd, that's a $64 million question, right? That's something that's very difficult for these agencies to do. You know, individuals like this, it's a continuing drumbeat, right? They just keep popping up. They don't go away. And that's what it sounds like it was with this guy. It was just whatever this obsession was, driving him to focus on the White House, you know, and or the Secret Service. And so, you know, I think this one was probably a little bit easier than most of them to kind of distinguish what the issue was here. But, you know, this guy just, you know, whatever was going on, I mean, you know, they just couldn't get him the right help. And, you know, I think it's going to come out in the next couple of days with the family. Did he have family? Mm-hmm. You know, who was involved and really what went wrong with him on that side.
0: What are the protocols that go into effect when something like this happens?
2: Well, you know, I think that you saw it at that checkpoint, right? I mean, you know, from that exact moment, you know, this guy came up, they reacted quickly, right? He pulled the weapon and they were able to react quickly. When you have somebody who's obsessed like this, you know, they do the best they can to keep an eye on them, right? To keep tracking them. they may be looking at his social media activity if he had any. But, you know, these people tend to move around, right? They tend to kind of go on and off the radar. So I think you guys are probably, well, most Americans would be shocked at how many people are, there are like this out there. I mean, it's just, they get these obsessions and, you know, it's almost impossible to track them 24 hours and all the time. So as I said, they kind of pop on and off the radar, from time to time.
1: Hey, they got to ask you about these teen takeovers. You know, we have them down in Detroit. They haven't been so bad, but it kind of escalated about a week or so ago when a 14-year-old was shot. Chicago had a lot of issues over the weekend. Five officers hit by an 18-year-old driving a car. A lot of people shot. And these teen takeovers are you know, kind of spreading around the different cities across the country. What do you see as the issue, and how do we deal with these teen takeovers?
2: Yeah, well, these are really, they are kind of, you know, taking a life of their own, really. You know, and I think that, you know, when they get on social media, when the media starts picking up, right, that they really, really start to gain traction, and people start to mimic them. So, you know, I think we're starting to see more and more of these around the country. You know, look, part of it is kids looking for something to do, right? When I was a kid, they used to hang out at the mall, right?
1: Yeah,
2: there's
1: right.
2: No malls left. So there's no malls left, right? So they're looking for a place to, and this is something to do. This is something to be seen, you know, and you're there with your friends. You're there with people you don't like, whatever, right? And so I think we're really, what contributes to this is the social media aspect, right? People are following this. People are going to see it, be a part of it. So that is part of it. It's a double-edged sword, all right? You know, I understand it's providing these kids with something to do, getting them off the street, but you also have to, you know, you've got to react accordingly as law enforcement. So it's really a double-edged sword. But I think the social media aspect is really, really playing a big part in this.
0: Yep, certainly. Andy Arena, always appreciate your insight. Thank you so much. We'll talk soon.
2: All right, guys. Thank you.
0: Yeah, you got it. You got it.
1: Yeah, I mean, it's a big deal, and it's escalating in certain places, you know, not to the point here, but, you know, the police and the mayor trying to get on top of it, providing places for kids to go and things for them to do to keep it from escalating to a point like Chicago over the weekend.
0: The State House has passed its plan to cut property taxes. What's next? It's JR Morning.
3: How did I lose weight? And I did. Lean, right here. I did. I love this stuff. Listen, Brickhouse Nutrition been with me for a long time. So chatting with Miles, I'm up at like 235. 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
4: Fox News, I'm CJ Pop. The ceasefire stands even though the U.S. military strikes Iranian targets.
5: Overnight, the United States conducted airstrikes against southern Iran near the Strait of Hormuz. CENTCOM says these strikes were defensive in nature and went after mine-laying vessels along with a surface-to-air missile position. These were the first U.S. strikes that have targeted Iran since early May.
4: Fox's Trey Inks in Tel Aviv, Iran's supreme leader, warning U.S. bases in the region are no longer safe. Texas runoff election pits four-term U.S. Senator That's John Cornyn against State Attorney General Ken Paxton. The winner faces Democratic candidate James Tallarico in November. President Trump recently endorsed AG Paxton. And in tragedy in Belgium, at least two teenagers and four were killed when a school bus collides with a train. 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
8: Westbound 96 after Latson Road. Still have that accident blocking the left lane. Northbound 275 after Ford Road. Crash off to both shoulders. Accidents cleared on westbound M59 between Mound and DeQuinder. However, traffic still slow from M53. Also stop and go traffic on the Lodge southbound between Howard and Larned. Now, WJR Weather first from the Weather Channel, sponsored by Colony Marine. 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Partly cloudy today with a high of 84. Right now it's 59. Some clouds overnight and a low of 62. Mostly cloudy tomorrow, high of 83. I'm Renee Vitale, WJR, traffic and weather first.
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6: 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Now back to JR Morning with Chris Renwick, Lloyd Jackson, and Jamie Edmonds on WJR, where Michigan comes to talk.
0: Well, the Republican-led Michigan House approved a plan to cut more than $5 billion in property taxes. It eliminates or reduces multiple taxes like the six-mill state education tax, the pop-up tax, which deals with the assessment value after you sell a home, real estate transfer tax, personal property taxes on business equipment. It does lower the taxes or take it away in some instances, but there isn't a plan in place, as far as I know, to replace that lost revenue. So what happens next? Well, of course, it's going to go to the democratically controlled Senate, and there could be some roadblocks there. But Matt Hall, the Speaker of the House of Representatives here in the good state of Michigan, joins us to talk about it all. Mr. Speaker, it's good to have you back.
12: Thanks for having me.
0: You know, we've been talking about this for quite some time. You guys voted on it. But the question is remaining out there. Well, what happens next? Is there a funding hole if this does get to the governor's desk and the governor signs it? What happens now?
12: No, there's not a funding hole. And I'm disappointed that you guys are buying into the Democrat talking points here. I've been very out there and transparent about the replacement. And if you look at the bill that we've tie-barred all these bills to, meaning the significant property tax reform cannot take effect unless we hold the schools harmless and we hold the local, you know, and we take care of the local governments, and we do that with the luxury tax. And I've been on your show talking about the luxury tax. And what we're going to do is we're going to extend the 6% sales tax to certain luxury services, including lobbying, telemarketers, junk mail, political ads, collection agencies, sports agents, and things like that.
0: Mm-hmm.
12: And what we're going to do is, because it's very complicated, I'm working with the Treasury Department just to make sure that it is perfect. Because if it was $10 less than revenue neutral, the Democrats would attack me. And so we're going to make sure that we balance it. And I'll tell people, you're not going to get a deal unless it's a balanced deal in divided government. Mm-hmm. But the point here is we need significant property tax relief for the people of Michigan. And the House Republicans are charging ahead to do it. And you have all these naysayers and haters in the Democrat Party that are just trying to obstruct real relief and get to an election without solving the big problems facing the people of Michigan.
1: You know, there's also a significant shift involving the pop-up tax and how property values are assessed after the sale. What problem is that change intended to solve for homeowners?
12: Well, it's a big problem. You know, you buy a house, and many people can't move out of their houses because if they sell their house, they have to move into a much smaller house in order to afford the property taxes. And, you know, that's why we want to get rid of the pop-up tax, which is the tax that occurs when you sell your home, and then the taxable value becomes uncapped and your taxes could double or triple. It makes it harder to sell a home. It makes it harder to buy a home. And it's one of the reasons that the property taxes are so high in Michigan. So, we want to eliminate that, so that, the taxable value of your home now remains the taxable value when you buy and sell your home.
0: Mm. How much money would this save folks?
12: This is going to save folks, the regular one, that we're eliminating the state property tax.
0: Mm-hmm.
12: That's going to save the average homeowner $900

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1: I looked at this. There's over $18 billion of services. That's how much revenue you could get if you taxed all services. We're just proposing the luxury services. I went over those. Similar, the lobbyists, the telemarketers, the political consultants, they're going to pay this tax. And you're going to get huge property tax cut as a result of that.
2: There's been a number of states that have been thinking about or examining whether or not doing away with the property taxes in their state, Florida, Indiana, Pennsylvania, Texas, just to name a few. Have you talked to anybody in those states about what you're doing here as almost a roadmap?
1: I have talked to some of the other leaders in the other states. I will say that it gets very complex. And so, because not all states use their property taxes to pay for roads and education and local governments like we do.
2: Right.
1: But I've been talking to them, and this is a movement across the country. You're seeing a lot of states see you save a lot more money by cutting your property taxes than you do by cutting the income tax. And that's why we're trying to focus on property taxes to give people real meaningful relief that they'll feel.
3: And, you know, when you step back from the policy details, Mr. Speaker, what's the long-term vision for the state's tax system that you're trying to build through this package?
1: Well, it doesn't make sense to tax your property. I think it really makes more sense as tax policy to charge based on, goods and services that people use. I think it's a more fair tax system than, you pay off your home, but you're still paying property tax every year, and it goes up and up and up.
2: Well, it's an interesting plan, and we're going to continue to watch it, certainly. Speaker of the House, Matt Hall, we appreciate your time. As always, we'll see you up on the island.
1: Thank you. See you there.
2: Yeah, you got it.
3: All right.
2: But you're talking about, over $1,000 a year in savings for a lot of folks. That would be substantial.
3: Every little bit helps, especially now.
2: Yeah, no doubt about it.
3: Yeah.
2: Coming up on the other side, the Detroit Grand Prix presented by Lear is this weekend, and we're going to chat about it. It's next on JR Morning.
4: How did I lose weight? And I did lean right here. I did. I love this stuff. 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True story, I never minded being 235, but you know what minded? 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
9: Westbound 96, after Latz and Rhodes saw that crash in the left lane. Crash off to both shoulders of northbound 275 after Ford Road. Westbound M59 between Mound and DeQuinder. An accident there is clear traffic still slow from M53. Also heavy travel on the Lodge southbound between Howard and Larned. Now, WJR Weather First from the Weather Channel. Here's your forecast.
10: Unseasonably mild air continuing to push in now with a south breeze. Even a little patchy fog this morning. Partial sunshine today. 85, average high 73. Tonight near 60, that's not bad. 50s out in the suburbs. Now tomorrow afternoon, some change rolls into town. Maybe a few showers, 85. But sunshine returning behind that front. Thursday's high 75. From the Weather Channel, Ray Stajic, 760 WJR, where Michigan comes to talk.
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11: Well, IndyCar racing returns to the streets of Detroit once again this weekend. Sunday is the big day, 12:30. The IndyCar Grand Prix, the Detroit Grand Prix, once again returns. And it's going to be a fantastic weekend of racing downtown. Merrill Kane, the Detroit with the Detroit Grand Prix, joins us to talk about it. Merrill, good morning. It's great to talk with you.
12: Good morning. Great to talk with you. It's a beautiful day. Great start to our race week here for the Chevrolet Detroit Grand Prix presented by Lear.
11: No doubt about it. And I'll tell you, what a lead-in to have the Indianapolis 500 just ahead of us. And it was an incredible finish. Team Penske just got eked out. This was the closest finish in 500 history, wasn't it?
12: Yeah, it was. And you got to think about, 110 years of the Indianapolis 500. That's a lot of races and a lot of dramatic finishes over the years. But yeah, to see that on Sunday and to, kind of reward the fans that stuck through a couple short rain delays. And it's a long 500 miles, but man, the guys put on a great show. And, you really got to give it to Felix Rosenquist, who did a magnificent job all month and really, turned it on when he needed to, made the pass that he needed to make that gives him a piece of history, right? And you feel really bad for David Malukas from Team Penske, who also had a great day, great month. Looked like victory was in his sights, except for those last like 50 yards. And, you know, but David, he's a really, really talented driver, great personality, and he's going to get another chance. He'll get another opportunity, but that was a great finish. And we love having all that momentum coming right here into the Chevrolet Detroit Grand Prix presented by Lear this weekend. You know, the entire racing world and kind of, everyone who tuned into Indy hopefully gets a chance to see what we can do here in Detroit and put on a great spectacle of ourselves.
11: So yeah. It'd be great. And it's a different vibe of a race, right? Because you're in the city streets. It's not the oval. And to me, I am more drawn to the type of race that we have here because it tests the drivers in a completely different way.
12: Yeah, I agree with you, and I'm glad you feel that way. But it's something that we're very proud of. But I think that's a credit to IndyCar and the other series that race with us too. You got to be a really talented, diverse driver to succeed in these racing series. So you know they go from 240 miles an hour in a circle on a very high speed oval to you know going 180 down Jefferson Avenue, making right and left turns, and you know facing the bumps and the potholes that we drive every day, right? And still being able to try to compete for a win, you know, with cars on either side of you and walls on either side of you too. It's a very high risk, high reward race, and there's a lot of pressure that's associated with it, but it's, when you're watching it, it's great as a fan to be able to see that and to enjoy that. So we're looking forward to bringing that to the Motor City this weekend.
11: Well, and obviously it all culminates on Sunday at 12:30, but there are so many different races. Friday, Saturday, you're talking qualifying, you're talking about different practice sessions for these guys to get a feel for the track. And that to me is what I love about this is, yes, we want to see the race. We love to see our city front and center, but it's all that goes into it that I find to be so fascinating too and exciting, quite frankly.
12: Yeah, it's really, we call it a street festival, right? It really is. And it just happens to be a of it. But yeah, I mean, there's so many things for people to do. And there's so many ways to experience this event for free. You know, over half the venue is open and accessible to fans for free all weekend long. You know, we have viewing platforms all up and down Jefferson Avenue, Hart Plaza, Spirit Plaza, the Riverwalk. All are open for free for fans to come and check it out. And there's activations and related to the race that will be part of it. You know, but
11: did we lose Merrill? Hold on, Merrill, let me put you
12: there?
11: Yeah, let me put you on hold real quick. We were just getting a blip on your phone. Let me put you on hold. We'll reconnect here in just a minute. But yeah, the race, of course, Sunday, but Friday you've got different gates open at 8 a.m. You get to see the practice sessions, a number of different autograph sessions for these drivers as well. And we got Merrill Kane back. Pick up what you were saying there about all of the different possibilities for fans to take in this event.
12: Yeah, I'm sorry about that, Chris. It's a great weekend in terms of, you know, we have Indy Next, who are the rising stars of IndyCar that are going to be racing over the course of the weekend, all 3 days, along with the IMSA WeatherTech Sports Car Championship, you know, some of the top sports car racers in the world. That will compete what we call Sports Car Saturday on Saturday this weekend. And then obviously we have IndyCar, the NTT IndyCar Series, which will take kind of center stage on Sunday. So, yeah, all these racing series will be in action throughout the course of the weekend, pretty much from when the gates open at 8 a.m. until late afternoon on each day. But we want people to come down and check it out and not only watch the great racing, but we have our fan zone that's in Campus Martius Park, Cadillac Square, for people to take advantage of. That's free and open to everyone. We have activation in Hart Plaza. And, of course, if you're down here and you have a ticket for the race and you can come in the race paddock, you'll be able to meet the drivers, see the drivers. Yeah, autograph sessions on Friday and Saturday from IndyCar and IMSA and Indy Next. So, yeah, there's a lot for people to see and do, and we're excited to bring it all to Detroit this weekend.
11: Well, and I think that's the other important part, too, is in some of our professional sports leagues, sometimes these athletes can be out of reach, right? But that's not something that you guys have here. It's very interactive, and you give fans a lot of opportunities for them to come down, meet the drivers, get their perspective on what it's like driving through the city. I mean, every driver that I've talked to absolutely loves this track. So having that fan interaction, I think, is a really cool feather in the cap, too.
12: Yeah, it's pretty unique, I think, for both IndyCar and IMSA. Very, very open, welcoming. You know, you mentioned, you know, where else could you – you couldn't go to a Tigers game and get in for free and get a chance to get an autograph from one of the players. And that's something we're very proud of, is the openness, the accessibility, the inclusiveness, really, of being able to be a part of this weekend and being a part of this event. So the fans can get free autographs. Like you said, if you have a ticket, you can go through the paddock and see the different garage areas, come up to the different race teams who are very welcoming and are happy to talk about what they do and the passion that they have for the sports and everything automotive. And it seems to be a great fit here in the Motor City, obviously. And we love doing it and giving back to the community too. Cause this is one of those events that, you know, when we brought the event back downtown in 2023, we met with so many different people from across the city and groups and organizations, and they all wanted it back, but they wanted to be able to be a part of it. And that's why we've kind of designed it like this, with the openness, the free access, and being able to engage with all the fans is something that we're very proud of.
11: Yeah, certainly. It is the 2026 Detroit Grand Prix presented by Lear. It's going to be an absolutely fantastic weekend. We cannot wait for it. Merrill Kane, thank you so much for your time, as always, and we'll see you down there in the pits. It's going to be fun.
12: Thank you. I appreciate it. Tickets are still available, DetroitGP.com, so we hope to see everybody down this weekend.
11: You got it. Thank you, Merrill. We'll talk. Hey,
3: very cool.
11: Meanwhile, one other thing to keep in mind.
3: Yes.
11: This big Texas Senate race is today.
3: Man. Yes, it is.
11: Ken Paxton is leading James Tallarico in the betting markets if he wins.
3: Wow.
11: If he's not, Cornyn's up. Just something to watch.
3: Okay.
11: Excited to be on the island tomorrow. We'll see you there. Have a good one.
3: See ya.
13: A better life with Dr. Sanjay Gupta.
14: Did you know that almost half the vegetables and more than 3/4 of the fruit that we eat in this country come from just one state? California. Yeah, it's true. And according to a new report by the Environmental Working Group, a health advocacy organization, a lot of this produce is tainted with PFAS, which are sometimes referred to as forever chemicals. Why? Well, the EPA says pesticides keep America's food supply safe, abundant, and affordable. And of course, these chemicals are used in every state, not just California. Now, if you are worried, though, about how much you're consuming, the best thing to do is to buy organic produce, if and when you can. Organic or not, you should rinse all fruits and vegetables under running water. 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And as one epidemiologist told us, use a brush on sturdier items like carrots, potatoes, and cucumbers. I'm Dr. Sanjay Gupta, helping you live a better life.
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19: A senator's job is on the line. I'm Dave Anthony, Fox News in Texas, where the rest of the polls are just opening now for a runoff. And Senator John Cornyn just told Fox,
20: "My experience gives me a chance to do things for the president and for Texans that a newbie could not do."
19: He is facing a Trump-backed challenger, Ken Paxton, Texas's Republican attorney general, who the president endorsed last week.
21: "We have to unite. We have a common enemy, James Tallarico, who is extremely radical."
22: Paxton is feeling wind in his sails with Trump's support. He says Texas Republicans need to get behind him to defeat Democrat James Tallarico this fall.
19: That's Fox's Bill Malugin. U.S. military says the ceasefire with Iran is still in place despite new attacks in Iran. Central Command calls them self-defense, targeting missile launch sites and boats, placing underwater mines. Secretary of State Marco Rubio tells reporters overseas they're still trying to work out a deal.
23: "Like anything with something like this, it's going to take a couple days to settle on, even down to the disagreements over a word.
19: But Iran's supreme leader said today the U.S. military bases in that region are no longer safe. Fox's Trey Yingst reports from Tel Aviv.
0: Despite the fact that there is an immense amount of economic pressure on the Iranian regime, they are still doing what they can to disrupt international shipping because they see the Strait of Hormuz as the last critical piece of leverage that they have. Their nuclear program was destroyed during Operation Midnight Hammer last summer. During Operation Epic Fury, much of their military was dismantled, including their navy that now sits at the bottom of the sea.
19: Israel has ramped up the fight against Iran-backed Hezbollah militants.
1: Lebanon state-run news agency says bodies were pulled from the rubble after a strike at the village of Mashkara in the Bekaa Valley. Israeli Prime Minister Benjamin Netanyahu says he's authorized more intense strikes targeting Hezbollah militants who've been launching drone attacks on Israeli troops stationed in southern Lebanon and towns in northern Israel.
19: That's Fox's Chris Foster. 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
9: Couple of crashes slowing you down. Westbound 96 after Latson, an accident's blocking the left lane. Southbound US 23 between M59 and 96, an accident there causing stop and go traffic through that stretch. Also slow travel on eastbound 94 between Merriman and Ecorse. Now WJR weather first from the Weather Channel. Partly cloudy today, a high of 84. Right now it's 59. Some clouds overnight and a low of 62. Mostly cloudy tomorrow, high of 83. I'm Renee Vitale, WJR Traffic and Weather First.
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4: Good morning. I hope you had a fabulous holiday weekend and are having a great Tuesday morning. I'm Kevin Dietz, bringing you the latest stories and the headlines everyone is talking about. We have a problem in this state, and it needs a solution. We have a shortage of addiction counselors. Have you heard about this? It impacts all of us, our neighbors, our kids, our coworkers, our parents. Somebody is sitting in a parking lot right now trying to decide whether to ask for help or to give up. And what we're learning is that even when people do ask for help, there may not be enough people there to help them. Michigan is losing addiction counselors while addiction itself is still devastating families every single day. Overdose deaths continue. Fentanyl overdoses continue. Alcohol abuse continues. Mental health struggles continue, and the people on the front lines, the counselors, the therapists, the peer recovery coaches, they're burning out. I get it. Imagine spending every day surrounded by trauma, relapse, overdose, grief, broken families, and death. Imagine trying to save people while carrying that emotional weight home with you every night. Then add in low pay, mountains of paperwork, staffing shortages, and constant stress. Eventually, people break. And when they leave the profession, the whole system gets weaker. Patients have to wait longer. Families get frustrated. Relapses increase. Hospitals fill up. Jails fill up. More funerals happen. More children grow up in chaos. That's why this is so important. Addiction doesn't care about your politics. It hits wealthy neighborhoods, poor neighborhoods, rural towns, suburbs, cities. A lot of people struggling with addiction are still ashamed to talk about it. Families hide it. Parents blame themselves. People suffer quietly because they're terrified of judgment. Meanwhile, the people brave enough to dedicate their lives to helping them are completely overwhelmed. That's not good, because we know recovery works, treatment works, counseling works, human connection works. We've seen people rebuild their lives. We've seen families restored. We've seen people come back from the absolute brink. But none of that happens if the system collapses underneath them. This is one of those moments where Michigan has to decide what kind of state we want to be. Do we keep reacting after tragedy happens? Or do we finally invest in prevention, treatment, mental health, recovery, and the people doing this incredibly difficult work? This problem is not going to go away quietly. One way or another, we're going to have to deal with it. Or what happens because we did not deal with it? It'll show up in more overdoses, more homelessness, more broken families, more crime, more kids growing up traumatized, more people dying who maybe could have been saved. And somewhere this morning, there's somebody listening right now who needs help. Maybe they haven't even told anybody yet. Maybe they're scared. Maybe they think nobody cares. We need them to know asking for help is not a weakness. And as a society, making sure help actually exists when people reach out for help, well, that's our responsibility. At 11:48 today, we're going to talk with Bridge, Michigan reporter Nate Miller, who has been writing about this problem and possible solutions. We take your calls today at 9:35, 10:35, and 11:35. All right, let's look at some news. A new poll suggests many Michigan voters don't even realize how poorly the state ranks nationally in key categories like education, achievement, and income growth. The survey found large numbers of residents underestimated Michigan's struggles involving fourth grade reading scores, household income rankings, and long-term economic competitiveness. Critics say the disconnect highlights how many people still view Michigan through the lens of its historic industrial strength rather than its current economic realities. The findings come as business leaders, educators, and policy experts increasingly warn that Michigan is falling behind other states in attracting talent, improving schools, and growing incomes. Some analysts argue the lack of public awareness makes it harder to build urgency for major reforms involving education, workforce development, and economic strategy. The debate is expected to intensify during this week's Mackinac Policy Conference, where many leaders are focusing on Michigan's long-term competitiveness. Supporters of reform say the poll shows the need for more honest public conversations about where Michigan stands and what it will take to reverse decades of decline. We're going to talk about this at 9:49 with Sandy Baruha of the Detroit Regional Chamber. Did you see this online? Late night host Stephen Colbert surprising fans by appearing on a Michigan public access television program along Detroit rock star Jack White just days after ending his longtime CBS show. This is Stephen Colbert from Only in Monroe.
0: Hello. Also welcome. It's time for another edition of Only in Monroe. I'm your guest, host, Stephen Colbert. Longtime viewers of Only in Monroe may remember that back in July of 2015, I filled in for the usual hosts, Michelle Bauman and Kehlani Ray-Rafko-Wilson. Still not sure how many people that is. Since I was last here in Monroe, Michigan, I spent 11 years as the primary host of The Late Show with Stephen Colbert on CBS, which came to an end last night. It's been an excruciating 23 hours without being on TV, so I am grateful to be able to be here on Monroe Community Media before they also get acquired by Paramount.
4: Pretty funny stuff. Jack White's involvement added even more attention, combining two major entertainment figures in an unlikely local television moment. The clips from the appearance spread rapidly across social media platforms, generating praise from fans who called the segment funny and bizarre and refreshingly authentic. It was probably better than the work he's been doing on CBS for most of the past few years. Anyway, many viewers, they thought the moment reflected how entertainment is increasingly shifting away from traditional television networks toward viral internet-driven content and unconventional media appearances. It just shows people like Tucker Carlson, Stephen Colbert, others who have left the networks are still finding a big audience just by being online. President Donald Trump says negotiations with Iran are proceeding nicely despite growing military tensions in the Middle East. Reports indicate a possible deal could extend a 60-day ceasefire, reopen shipping lanes, and require Iran to dispose of enriched uranium stockpiles. At the same time, U.S. forces reportedly carried out self-defense strikes against Iranian boats and missile systems in southern Iran after threats emerged in the Strait of Hormuz. The potential agreement is already dividing Republicans, with Senator Ted Cruz expressing concern while Senator Lindsey Graham praised Trump's broader regional strategy. The White House also wants any future agreement tied to expansion of the Abraham Accords. We're going to talk with Rocky Rushkowski, retired lieutenant colonel for the U.S. Army, at 9:18 about the latest in Iran. President Trump traveled to Walter Reed National Military Medical Center for annual medical and dental evaluations as questions about presidential health continue circulating in Washington. Trump turns 80 next month and remains the oldest elected president in U.S. history. Democrats have pushed for public cognitive testing following recent comments about Iran, while Trump allies argue critics ignored similar concerns during President Biden's presidency. Ongoing questions remain about bruising and leg swelling previously attributed to aspirin use and chronic venous insufficiency. And a former U.S. Customs and Border Protection officer has been sentenced to federal prison after being convicted on charges involving child pornography in Metro Detroit. Scott Rocky, 58, of Centerline, received a 72-month prison sentence after pleading guilty to distributing child pornography. Federal investigators say Rocky shared and downloaded hundreds of files containing child sexual abuse material through peer-to-peer file sharing applications in 2025. Authorities executed a search warrant at his home, allegedly found more than 500 images. We're going to take a quick break. We'll be right back. 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
1: How did I lose weight? And I did. 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I did. I love this stuff. Listen, Brickhouse Nutrition been with me for a long time. 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
11: Few problems slowing you down on the roads. Westbound 96 after Latson, a crash is taking up the left lane. Accident off to the right shoulder of westbound 94 at Belleville Road. Southbound US 23 between M59 and 96. An accident there has traffic very slow. A crash in the two left lanes on the Southfield Freeway northbound before the Lodge has traffic heavy to 7 Mile. Now, WJR Weather First from the Weather Channel. Here's your forecast.
12: All right, pretty good push. A mild air in now. 73, the average high. Tack on about 12 today and tomorrow. Today, 85 with partial sun. Tonight, 60, 50 suburbs. And tomorrow, about 85 with a few showers in the afternoon with a cold front. That's going to push through and be east of us by Thursday. Thursday morning will be in the low to mid 50s. And then sun in the afternoon, 75. And a beauty of a Friday, sunshine 80. From the Weather Channel, I'm meteorologist Ray Stajic, 760 WJR, where Michigan comes to talk.
13: Tuesday, on Focus with Paul W. Smith, Marie Osborne will be sitting in, keeping you informed and entertained while we're on our way up to Mackinac Island for the Mackinac Island Policy Conference in the parlor of Grand Hotel. Join Marie Osborne Tuesday from noon till 2.

0: Good Tuesday morning. Welcome to All Talk. I'm Kevin Dietz, coming to you from the Golden Tower of the Fisher Building. The number is 1-800-859-0957, 1-800-859-0WJR. We're going to take your calls and read your texts at 9:35, so pick up the phone and be a part of the show. What is going on with U.S. and Iran?
1: There is a chance that whether it's later today, tomorrow, in a couple days, we may have something to say, but this issue needs to be solved, as the president has said, one way or the other. Iran can never have a nuclear weapon. The straits need to be opened without tolls. They need to turn over their enriched uranium. They need to turn over their highly enriched uranium. We need to address that issue. We need to address the issue of enrichment. These are the president's points consistently.
0: That's Marco Rubio. The Middle East right now standing on edge again. Overnight, the United States carried out what it called self-defense strikes against Iranian missile launch sites and boats near the Strait of Hormuz after rising threats against American forces and commercial shipping. Iran's Revolutionary Guard is now warning of retaliation, claiming U.S. forces violated the ceasefire while also threatening broader consequences throughout the Gulf region. And at the same time, we have these fragile negotiations between the Trump administration and Iran, with Secretary of State Marco Rubio saying the deal may now be hung up over disputes involving a word or a sentence. It seems to be what to do with that enriched uranium that is the holdup. Joining us now is Rocky Roshkovsky, retired Lieutenant Colonel for the U.S. Army. Good morning, sir. How are you?
2: Hey, good morning, Kevin. Great to be on with you today.
0: Yeah, thanks for being here. A kind of a wave of emotions throughout the long holiday weekend. There was talk early in the weekend of a deal being very close and then kind of working things out, and now it seems kind of tense again right now. What are your thoughts?
2: Well, number one, I'm not sure how close we really are with a negotiation that's final. This is an extension of a 60-day ceasefire, and I would truly describe the situation as closer to a negotiated pause than a permanent peace. Highly unstable and potentially vulnerable to collapse if either side conducts major new attacks. Now, last night, as you mentioned, the U.S. performed some self-defense strikes. And what those are naval aircraft, naval missile, and naval drones, or drone aircraft missiles, that took out missile launch facilities that were fixed facilities as well as mobile facilities in a base called Bandar Abbas, which is in that southwest portion of Iran. And that military base is one of the largest and most crucial to Iran's stronghold over the Straits of Hormuz, you could say.
0: What is a self-defense strike?
2: Well, if we see that new missiles are being put on there, or missiles that could potentially take out one of our destroyers or attack a U.S. base or one of our allies, we would take out those missiles before they're launched and ready to, or before they acquire any targets. And we see that. We have eyes on a target because of our signal intelligence. Our satellites are constantly maneuvering over all the facilities around Iran, and we see exactly everything that they are doing in real time.
0: How dangerous is it if Iran begins threatening retaliation against U.S. military operations?
2: Well, actually, they have threatened military operation, or they have threatened it. We've just recently heard that the Supreme Leader, the Khomeini, has basically said there will be no after these self-defense strikes in that military base that I mentioned, the Bandar Abbas military base. He has basically stated that the U.S. will not have any safe haven in the Middle East.
0: And right, but frankly, can they carry it out? What I'm saying is, can they actually hit us?
2: Well, they still have a lot of mobile strike missile launchers, but again, the defensive measures that the U.S. has would potentially, hopefully, bar those from being kinetic that could cause any type of major damage. The real issue is if they get their drone program prepared again and able to be launched again, that would be a major issue.
0: Yeah, it would. How difficult is it to maintain a ceasefire if both sides are still involved in military actions?
2: I'm not sure how much of a ceasefire this really is, because again, this was an opportunity for the U.S. to rearm our naval weapons and our Air Force weapons, our drones. So this ceasefire did take a pause. But again, we saw what happened with the Straits of Hormuz. The ceasefire allowed Iran to basically close down the Straits of Hormuz, and President Trump basically did a checkmate and said, okay, if you want to do that, we'll close down your operations as well. And I actually applaud that, because as much as it will be difficult for us economically, we need to make sure that Iran does not have a nuclear missile. And now we know for a fact, and this is something that has been that hidden secret that nobody would like to talk about, and that fact is that Iran has enriched uranium, and they cannot have the enriched uranium that would allow them to have a nuclear weapon.
0: Right, but they have these negotiations. If they can't agree on the enriched uranium, what in the world are they talking about?
2: Well, the key issue is basically allowing us to get to a point and use diplomacy. The world keeps screaming at the Trump administration, saying that you should use diplomacy, you should use diplomacy. And diplomacy is to the point where if you can't budge Iran anymore, or if you cannot move forward with disposing of the enriched uranium under either international supervision or under U.S. supervision, then I hate to say it, but I think that attacks will resume.
0: The president doesn't seem overly pressured by global oil and gas prices. He says, I'm getting a good deal or no deal. As you look at that, I mean, what kind of timetable do you think we're on?
2: I think you just said it. We really don't know what type of timetable. The president will not be pressured. This is one thing that I applaud this administration on, because other administrations were either pressured by U.S. economic turmoil or foreign turmoil or foreign pressure. This president has drawn a line in the sand, a red line in the sand, and unlike other Democratic as well as Republican administrations that have allowed those lines to be blurred, this administration basically said, no, we will try to work out our diplomacy, try to see if we can have a negotiated settlement. But if we cannot, we will move forward with attacks. And that's what's happening right now.
0: President Trump said Israel will do whatever he says for them to do. Netanyahu will take orders from the president, basically. Do you see that as a reality?
2: It's interesting. Yes and no. I hate to kind of walk on both sides of that line of that answer, but in one case, Israel did basically withhold and stop some of their attacks on Hezbollah. But on another situation, we're starting to see that their strikes are again heating up because of Hezbollah's attacks on Israel. So again, the president has some negotiating power and has quite a bit of obviously the support and a friendship with our closest ally in the Middle East. But at the same time, if Hezbollah continues to attack Israel, I have a hard time believing that Israel will not respond.
0: Rocky Rushkovsky, retired Lieutenant Colonel for the U.S. Army, thank you for your expertise. Really appreciate the conversation.
2: Great to be on with you, Kevin. And by the way, thanks for WJR for allowing us to do that Memorial Day tribute for the fifth year now.
0: It was absolutely fabulous. Thank you for doing it. It was a wonderful tribute. Thank you so much. We'll be right back. Your calls are next. How did I lose weight? And I did. Lean, right here. I did. I love this stuff. Listen, Brickhouse Nutrition been with me for a long time. So chatting with Miles, I'm up at like 235. True story, I never minded being 235, but you know what minded? My knees that were falling apart and my back. I'm like, I don't know what, before I started really lifting, probably about 190. So 235 was a lot. I said, I got to lose some LBs, Miles. He said, Dan, we're going to sick our team of docs and researchers on it, and we're going to get you a really good product because I don't want to take a lot of these needles and stuff. You know what he did? 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
4: Fox News, I'm Therese Crowley. Iran reverts to threats after a weekend of peace negotiations, and the U.S. responded by striking Iranian boats laying mines.
5: U.S. Central Command says these were self-defense strikes in southern Iran, targeting missile launch sites and boats placing mines in the Strait of Hormuz. Four people are reported killed on the boats. A senior U.S. official tells Fox the strikes are over for now, and the declared ceasefire with Iran is still in effect. Iran's Supreme Leader, Mojtaba Khamenei, is threatening U.S. military bases in the region, saying in a statement, Gulf nations will no longer be a shield.
4: Fox's Chris Foster. Qatar is mediating Iran peace talks because it holds Iran's frozen assets. Texas two-step Senate runoff election today. Sitting Senator John Cornyn versus the president's pick, State Attorney General Ken Paxton. Winner takes on progressive James Tallarico. President Trump having his biannual physical at Walter Reed before he turns 80 in June. 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
7: On the Southfield Freeway northbound before the Lodge, an accident's taking up the two left lanes. Traffic slow from McNichols. Westbound 94 at Belleville Road, crash off to the right shoulder. Same story on eastbound 94 at Van Dyke. Highland Road eastbound at US 23, a disabled vehicle taking up the center lane there. Stop and go traffic on southbound US 23 between M59 and 96 due to an earlier accident. Now, WJR weather first from the Weather Channel. Partly cloudy today with a high of 84. Right now it's 62. Some clouds overnight and a low of 62. Mostly cloudy tomorrow, high of 83. I'm Renee Vitale, WJR traffic and weather first.
3: 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And I did. 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I love this stuff. 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So chatting with Miles, I'm up at like 235. 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
0: And it's 9:35. That means it is your turn to talk. Give us a call. 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Be a part of the show. This weekend, it's like the official start to summer in Michigan. Some people headed up north for the long weekend. Some stayed home. Some grilled out. Some traveled. Some worked. For many families, it was a meaningful weekend to remember loved ones who served our country. So before we jump back into all the politics and heavy news, just want to check in with you, see how your Memorial Day weekend was. What did you do? What did you see? Were you out there in the traffic? How much did you spend? What were gas prices this weekend? I didn't fill up my tank this weekend.
10: It went down a little bit.
0: It did it? Is it?
11: It went up for me.
10: My side of town, I'm on the east side, $4.43 a gallon I paid yesterday.
0: $4.43. Okay, yeah. It was higher than that. It was up to $4.80, I think, the highest I paid for it so far. So that's down a little bit. Not where we want it, but it's down a little bit. Yeah. You know, were you out there on I-75 in traffic? Was it as bad as it usually is? Was it worse? I don't know. Were more people traveling? Did more people stay home because of gas prices? I don't know. Did you get an actual chance to relax? Like, did the extra day off feel relaxing to you? Laura Hassett, how'd you do this weekend?
11: We were busy, but we were local. We had a good weekend, minus the weather being the last couple of days.
0: On Saturday. Yesterday was kind of beautiful yesterday.
11: Yesterday was great. The first part was not.
0: Like Friday, Saturday were a little tough. Yeah, Jason, what was going on with you?
10: I stayed local. I did work Sunday. I was off Saturday and Monday. Did get to chance to hang out and barbecue with some friends yesterday. Stayed local. Beautiful day yesterday. Oh man. Now yesterday didn't feel like the official first day of summer.
0: Yes, I agree with you. I stayed home too. I was going back and forth on whether or not to go up north, and I finally decided not to go. I treated myself to I went to Luigi's Italian restaurant Royal Oak. Have you guys been there before?
10: I have, yeah.
11: In a while, but yeah.
0: It's small, it's quaint, the food is really good. They had live music there. Dominic was on the saxophone.
10: Dominic that works here?
11: No, that's how I thought he was saying too.
0: No, it was pretty cool. It was nice, and there was a lot of people out and about, and that's why I was wondering if more people maybe stayed home this weekend than usual. But and Saturday was kind of a dud. It was cold and wet.
11: It got okay by
0: the end of the day.
11: Yeah.
0: But yesterday was great.
10: That was perfect.
0: I did a cookout yesterday. I did a pool day yesterday. I thought it was really nice and really relaxing.
11: Mm-hmm.
10: Yes.
0: Yeah.
10: The only thing I didn't do this weekend is golf, but I'm going to be doing that in the next couple of weekends. So I'm good.
0: Yeah, I golfed Tuesday, Wednesday, Thursday, so I was good for a break. And also, my son golfed over the weekend, and he said it was so slow. It was like 6 hours. There were so many people.
11: I'm sure it was very wet.
0: Out on the course. I don't know which day. He played yesterday, so it was nice.
11: Oh, okay.
0: Yeah, okay. Yeah. No, it was okay. My daughter took in a parade in Auburn Hills, and another friend was telling me about the parade in Hazel Park. Do you guys ever go to local parades on the holidays?
11: No, I wanted to, but we were heading out to families on the lake yesterday, so we weren't going to get to it, but we talked about it briefly.
0: Your kids are the right age for that. They have the marching bands and the fire trucks and all of that stuff.
11: Jacob would love it, but he had a highlight of meeting a baby pig on Saturday.
10: Oh.
11: So we got that.
0: I think we could hear more about that. Where'd you guys go Saturday?
11: Family.
0: Or was this just at the house?
11: This was at a family farm in the house that had, they found the baby pig the night before and he got to name it. So he's been on a high about this baby pig.
0: Did you have to travel very far to go to this farm?
11: Marysville.
0: No? Where?
11: Marysville.
0: Marysville. That's what, was there any traffic going that way?
11: Because of 696, yes, we have to take a lovely roundabouts going either through Detroit or taking 59, which is adding extra time, but
0: it
11: was fine.
0: Yeah, I haven't really talked to anybody who drove back from up north or going up north. Now on Thursday, I mentioned I had golf on Thursday. I golfed up somewhere north of on 75, Shepherd's Hollow, and I got caught in traffic on Thursday.
11: Oh, I believe that
0: afternoon, like at four o'clock on Thursday, just going up to golf. I was in traffic. I thought, oh man, maybe it is going to be really busy. I don't know.
11: Traffic coming in on Friday was very light, and Fridays are usually lighter than other days.
0: Yeah. Well, if anybody was driving, give us a call. Let us know what traffic was like, and we'll give it a shot. All right. There's a survey out there, this new poll. Does Michigan have an awareness problem or a denial problem? This poll shows many in Michigan, many voters, they just don't realize how low the state ranks nationally in education, achievement, income growth, and long-term economic competitiveness. Experts say Michigan has slipped badly in areas like fourth grade reading scores. We talk about it here all the time, 44th nationally. But apparently the rest of the state isn't aware of it. Same with household income and retaining young talent. But many residents still think Michigan in the past as the economic powerhouse it once was, the automobile industry and all of the economic good that brought to this area. But we are not the same place anymore. We're going to talk about that coming up. Shelley from St. Clair Shores, welcome to All Talk. How are you?
9: Hey, doing good. We were over on the west side of the state, over by Lake Michigan.
0: Oh, beautiful.
9: Going out, 696 was by 96, they had some construction. We hit a little bit of the work hour, added a little bit of time, but on the way home yesterday, we were clean and green all the way, and we made it in the typical 3 hours.
0: Oh, that's fabulous. I always worry about that.
9: We were really...
0: Go ahead.
9: We were really worried about all the trailers, and I mean,

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1: I have some friends who go up into the thumb, and they do not get hit with the heavy traffic that people get hit with on I-75. It's an hour and a half up they go, maybe 2 hours up. Some people go all the way up to Caseville up there. There's different ways to do it. For me, staying home for me was pretty darn nice. I felt more relaxed because I didn't spend a day in traffic going up and a day in traffic coming back. So I just felt like the weekend was a lot longer.
2: Probably got a little bit of things done around the house too that you wanted to get done. So you weren't trying to get it all done when you got back.
1: Laura, I was weeding yesterday.
2: Who are you?
1: I know. Oh my gosh, dude, I hate that job. It's like the worst job ever. And I just said,
2: do you have the fun little gadget that pulls out the weeds that you step
1: on? My fingers. That's what I have.
2: Oh no, let me show you this gadget that we've got.
1: Yeah, I was not like weeding in the garden. I was weeding the brick pavers, how the grass gets caught up in between the bricks. And I thought one of my nice children would come and just pluck those out for me because they're lower to the ground than I am.
2: No, what I'm going to send you, you're going to send to them and say, I would like this for Father's Day.
1: All right, you send me the gadget. We'll see if
2: it's what my dad got.
1: But anyway, I got it all done, and it looks fabulous now, and it was not too bad. All right, we're going to take a little break. When we come back, we're going to talk about that poll I was telling you about. We're going to talk with Sandy Bruja, President and CEO of Detroit Regional Chamber. This week's Mackinac Policy Conference is getting underway, and man, there is a lot for them to talk about. It's All Talk. I'm Kevin Dietz.
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3: Westbound 696 at Greenfield, an accident in the construction zones blocking the right lane. Crash off to the right shoulder of westbound 94 at Belleville Road, as well as eastbound 94 at Van Dyke. Eastbound 94 at Schaefer, crash off to the right shoulder there. Crash taking up the left lane of westbound 96 at Latson. Eastbound Highland Road at US 23, a disabled vehicle in the center lane there. And stop and go traffic on the Southfield Freeway northbound between McNichols and the Lodge due to an earlier accident. Now, WJR Weather First from the Weather Channel. Here's your forecast.
4: Things have been working out okay so far. I think they will continue to do so here through the rest of the work week. Short week, too. Maybe a few showers tomorrow with a front coming in, but no severe weather. 85, some with clouds today. Tonight, mainly overcast. 60, 50s for the surrounding areas. Tomorrow, partial sun and 85. A few scattered afternoon showers into early tomorrow night. That's cold front coming through. And pleasant 50s for Thursday morning. Sun 75 in the afternoon. Friday, sunshine 80. From the Weather Channel, I'm meteorologist Ray Stajikon, 760 WJR, where Michigan comes to talk.
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0: It's All Talk. I'm Kevin Deeds coming to you from the Golden Tower of the Fisher Building. 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Good luck. All right, it is one of the most influential gatherings in the state and a really good time, hosted by the Detroit Regional Chamber, the Mackinac Policy Conference on Mackinac Island. It brings together governors, CEOs, lawmakers, educators, I don't know, nonprofit leaders, policy influencers, just about everybody who's anybody, to debate where Michigan is headed economically, politically, and culturally. This year's theme, A Quest for Common Ground, comes at a moment when the country feels deeply divided politically, economically, and socially. Join us now is Sandy Baruha, president and CEO of the Detroit Regional Chamber. Good morning. How are you?
1: Hey, good morning. Good to talk to you.
0: Yeah, you got to be excited. This is always, you know, it's like the kickoff of summer. Everybody comes up with great optimism. What are your thoughts as you get going here?
1: Well, it's going to be a really interesting conference. I mean, it always is, but this year, I think in particular, we're going to be more provocative than usual. We're really going to hang a lantern on some of the challenges that Michigan has. We continue to fall in several key rankings, per capita income, educational achievement, population growth. Our fellow Michigan citizens across the state don't realize how far we've fallen and how fast we've fallen. So we're going to hang a lantern on that. We're going to have some really candid conversations. Of course, we will celebrate, you know, a lot of our good news that we have. I mean, we've got affordable housing here. We've got an incredible quality of life. You know, we've done some really interesting and good things around post-secondary education, but we need to do better.
0: Yeah, why do you think it is that there's this disconnect with what's going on in the state and what voters or the citizens are aware of it? How it sounds like, you know, we're remembering the glory days of the auto industry and not paying attention to things like population growth or per capita income. And I feel like we've been talking a lot about how we're ranked 44th nationally in fourth grade reading and proficiency. And I think the candidates have picked up on that because a lot of them are talking about education as we look for a new governor.
1: Right. And, you know, and that's good. I mean, I think we're beginning to accomplish, you know, part one of our goal, which is to make sure that these issues like educational achievement, population growth, are really on the radar as Michigan enters one of the most important elections that we're ever going to execute. Open governor seat, open U.S. Senate seat. We have key congressional seats that are open. And we want this on the agenda. The next part of our agenda, which we hope to start talking about here at the conference, is how do we achieve policy consistency. It's not enough for the candidates to talk about it, but will they talk about it in a way that allows Democrats and Republicans to come together, a path forward, finding common ground is what we call it, so we can sustain a policy approach on these issues that I just mentioned, loop in economic development as well, because if we don't have a consistent policy approach, if we keep, you know, vacillating back and forth between a left strategy and a right strategy, we're never going to make progress.
0: Mike Duggan dropped out of the governor's race right before the conference. Does that spice things up there, or does that take a little bit away from it?
1: No, he's actually still coming. He has a stage time. I'm going to do an interview with him actually later on this late afternoon, early evening. So that remains unchanged. So from a schedule agenda standpoint, all full speed ahead.
0: Yeah, I think that might be even more interesting. I mean, he will, he doesn't have to win any votes, this week up there. He can, talk about these issues straightforward and ask the questions out loud. You know, what is each candidate going to do about these massive problems?
1: Yeah, exactly right. And then, you know, I'm going to be asking him some, candid questions about, you know, tell us about the dynamics of why you got in and why you decided to get out.
0: Yeah, I think that's going to be a fabulous conversation. Absolutely fabulous. The quest for common ground, is there common ground in Michigan? We seem so divided. We are a purple state. How big is the movement for people to work together and get things done versus I'm picking my side and standing by them?
1: Well, amongst the business community, statewide, and especially the business community we represent as the largest business association in the state of Michigan, it is super high. We're clamoring for it. We're begging for it. We're really trying to highlight the need for it. Now, do the politicians share that? In large part, no, mainly because that's not how people get elected. These days. These days, it's very clear that candidates get elected by kind of catering to their base voters, high propensity Democrat or Republican voters. And it's hard to argue to them that, hey, we need common ground. They want the red meat, if you will.
0: Yeah. What are some of the highlights going to be this week?
1: Well, certainly we have a tremendous lineup of keynote speakers. We have former Secretary Pete Buttigieg. We have former Vice President Mike Pence. We have Professor Cornel West. We have former U.S. Senator John Tester, who's a Democrat out of Montana, and we paired him with former Governor Chris Sununu, a Republican out of New Hampshire, to talk about common ground. I mean, here's a Democrat, here's a Republican, but, they are united on the message that we need to find common ground. It doesn't mean we have to agree on everything, but there's probably 70% of the stuff that we do agree on. So let's focus on that.
0: I think what's great about the conference is you get all of these people in the same area, and it's not that big. It's not like you can really run and hide. And I think relationships are so important. How important is it for people to be face to face and get a chance to see each other and talk about the issues most important to Michigan?
1: Yeah, so certainly for our members, one of the benefits we provide is access to their elected officials and other public officials that our tax dollars are paying for. They're on the island along with business leaders, university presidents, heads of major philanthropies, civic leaders, etc. And to be able to get all those kinds of people in the same room, theoretically, is huge, because you only solve problems if you really know someone and trust someone. And you really can't get to trust someone until you really get to know them. And this conference is a great place to get to know people from all parts of the state.
0: Sandy Brewer, President and CEO of the Detroit Regional Chamber, thank you so much. Have a fabulous conference.
1: Great. Thanks so much.
0: All right. We'll talk again soon. WJR will be broadcasting live from the Mackinac Policy Conference on Mackinac Island. You'll listen here, right here at 7:60 a.m. Quick break. It's All Talk. I'm Kevin D.
2: How did I lose weight? 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I did. I love this stuff. 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
5: Will President Trump get another Republican primaried out? I'm Dave Anthony, Fox News. His target today is Senator John Cornyn in Texas, where they're voting today in a GOP primary runoff.
6: The truth is, I've been, you know, an ally of the president's.
5: But it's Ken Paxton, the state attorney general, who got the Trump endorsement last week. Cornyn tells Fox,
6: Texans have learned that you can't trust a thing that Paxton says, because he's lied to taxpayers, his senior staff, got impeached by a Republican-led House of Representatives.
5: Paxton tells Fox it's time for Senator Cornyn to go.
7: For the last couple of decades, he's been against it. He pushed amnesty. He helped Joe Biden basically pass the most restrictive Second Amendment bill in maybe decades.
5: Now, the Republican winner today will face Democrat James Tallarico in November. Early voting started today in South Carolina, where the Republican legislature is working on a congressional redistricting, joining Texas and other GOP-led states, trying to help Republicans keep their House majority in November.
8: Today, a third and final reading is expected, and agreement on a map that eliminates the state's one Democratic district held by James Clyburn could happen by tonight.
5: Fox's Jessica Rosenthal. The negotiations continue today, trying to work out a deal to end the conflict with Iran.
9: A complicated negotiations, those overnight strikes in southern Iran. U.S. military officials say the strikes were carried out in self-defense, targeting missile launch sites and boats they say were laying mines in the Strait of Hormuz. CENTCOM says the strikes were carried out to protect troops from threats posed by Iranian forces.
5: Fox's Jeff Paul in Dubai. Israel's ratcheting up the fight against Hezbollah militants in Lebanon, issuing evacuation orders to two civilians in two towns after a deadly strike on a village targeting Hezbollah infrastructure. The Supreme Court has just refused to take up Florida's case against two other states, not considering an attempt to stop California and Washington from giving commercial truck driver's licenses to people here illegally. This after a deadly crash last year in Florida. 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
11: Westbound 696 at Greenfield, we have an accident in the construction zone taking up the right lane. Eastbound 94 at Van Dyke, crash off to the right shoulder. Same story on eastbound 94 at Schaefer. Westbound 96 after Latson, accident still blocking the left lane there. A disabled vehicle taking up the center lane of eastbound M59 at US 23. 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Partly cloudy today, a high of 84. Right now it's 62. Some clouds overnight with a low of 62. Then mostly cloudy tomorrow and a high of 83. I'm Renee Vitale, WJR Traffic and Weather First.
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4: Yeah, welcome into the 10 o'clock hour of All Talk on a Tuesday morning. I'm Kevin Dietz coming to you from the Golden Tower of the Fisher Building, bringing you the latest headlines and the stories that everyone is talking about. Pope Leo is warning that artificial intelligence could threaten human dignity and reshape society in dangerous ways if left unchecked. The Pope argued AI risks normalizing an anti-human vision and called for stronger government oversight and protections for workers displaced by automation.
5: Artificial intelligence needs to be disarmed. The word is strong, I know, but deliberately chosen because this moment needs words capable of attracting attention, awakening consciences, and indicating paths forward for humanity. Artificial intelligence already touches many areas of our lives and affects decisions that shape human coexistence. It is also dramatically changing how war is waged.
4: The Vatican's concerns are increasingly colliding with views inside Silicon Valley, where many technology leaders fear overregulation could slow innovation and weaken America's ability to compete with China. Anthropic co-founder Chris Ola warned that AI development cannot simply be left to major technology companies driven by commercial pressures. Meanwhile, the Trump administration is reportedly debating how aggressively to regulate advanced AI systems after delaying a planned executive order. Former White House AI advisor David Sacks argued giving government sweeping authority over AI development could create new tools for censorship and surveillance. Jeff Bezos is igniting national debate after proposing the complete elimination of federal income taxes for the bottom half of American earners. Speaking on CNBC from a Blue Origin facility in Florida, Bezos argued that lower and middle income workers should pay zero federal income taxes instead of the roughly 3% currently collected from the bottom half of taxpayers. Bezos used the example of a nurse in Queens paying more than $1,000 a month in taxes, saying that money should stay with workers struggling with rent, groceries, and everyday costs.
6: I think what's going on is that it's kind of a tale of two economies. So you have a bunch of people in this country who are doing really well, but you also have a bunch of people in this country who are struggling. So you would pay rent, groceries, and so what's happening here is politicians are using the kind of age-old technique. So there's this tale of two economies, and they're using this age-old technique of, you know, picking a villain and pointing fingers. But the problem is that doesn't solve anything. And so, like, if you want to help the group of people who are struggling, you have to figure out real root causes and solutions, and that takes skill.
4: Self would not solve broader affordability problems for working Americans. The proposal comes as Democrats in states like California and figures such as Senator Elizabeth Warren push for new wealth taxes targeting billionaires and ultra millionaires. Critics quickly pointed to reports showing Bezos previously paid zero federal income tax in certain years despite his massive wealth, making his comments politically controversial. Supporters say the proposal highlights growing frustration over how much financial pressure ordinary workers face, while opponents argue eliminating taxes for half the country could dramatically increase the federal deficit unless major spending cuts or alternative taxes are implemented. All right, we have some Detroit Piston news. A couple of our Pistons are all-stars. Let's bring in Steve Courtney, WJR sports analyst. Hey, Steve.
7: Hey, good morning, Kev. Yeah, I think we're all in agreement. A disappointing end to what was a stellar Piston season. However, the postseason accolades continue to pour in. You see, Cade Cunningham was named first-team All-NBA yesterday, becoming the first Pistons player to accomplish this since Grant Hill back in the 1996-97 campaign. By the way, Cade is only the seventh player in franchise history to do so, joining the likes of Isaiah Thomas and the legendary Dave Bing. Meanwhile, Jalen Duren was named third-team All-NBA, joining Cade to form the first Pistons duo to make an All-NBA team since Ben Wallace and Chauncey Billups both made the second team in the 2005-2006 campaign. Ironically enough, Cade was a third-teamer last season, is the first Piston to earn All-NBA nods in back-to-back seasons since the aforementioned Chauncey in 2005-2006 and the 06-07 campaign. Now, in Cade and Jalen, you've got two of the brightest young stars in the league. There's no question about it. Cade just 24, Jalen 22. Remember, both were All-Stars back in February on their way to leading the Pistons to a 60-win season. Jalen Duren averaged 19.5 points, 10.5 boards in 70 games. Then the plot thickens. Remember, he is set to enter as a restricted free agent this summer. And by making the All-NBA team, Kev, Jalen Duren is now eligible for a 5-year rookie max extension worth up to roughly $287 million, a $49.5 million bump from his current value without an All-NBA selection. Now remember, per league rule, only the Pistons have the right to offer the 30% max. The other 29 teams are limited to up to 4 years and $177.4 million at the 25% max. I know that's a lot of math, but it's going to be interesting to see how it all plays out. Here's the quote. We look forward to coming together with his representation and getting a deal done and for him to continue to be a Piston. This is what Pistons President of Basketball Operations Trajan Langdon said just last week. Now, those in the know are saying that Jalen's market is projected to be well under his max. Remember, did not have a very good postseason. He averaged just 10.2 points, 8.5 boards, and was often outplayed, as it turns out, by the third-string center, Paul Reed. Now, it has been a wonderful season of postseason accolades for the Detroiters. Asar Thompson recently was named first-team All-Defense after finishing third in Defensive Player of the Year. By the way, J.B. Bickerstaff, a finalist for Coach of the Year, Kev, that is going to be announced tonight at 7:30. And if he doesn't get it, there's something horrifically wrong.
4: Yes, I agree with that, Steve. He should win that easily. He's done a fabulous job. Where do you feel we have to go from here? We're close, but we're not quite with the elite.
7: No, and, you know, I think that Trajan Langdon, you know, understands that. But as he discussed in the postseason conference, you know, you need some additional assets. He gets it. But what is the cost of that? And I think the Pistons and the players that we've already discussed, Cade, 24, Jalen Duren, 22, Asar Thompson is becoming a household name in the league. You certainly have the nucleus. The question here is, how is Trajan Langdon and the Pistons going to handle the Jalen Duren situation? A max deal, I don't think is going to happen. And it's been discussed that his postseason literally cost him a lot of money. So I'm very interested to see how that all plays out.
4: All right, Steve Cordy, WJR Sports Analyst, we appreciate it, sir.
7: All right, have a wonderful day, Kev.
4: All right, when we come back, we're going to talk about the shooting at the White House. It's all talk. I'm Kevin Deets.
8: How did I lose weight? And I did. Lean, right here. I did. I love this stuff. Listen, Brickhouse Nutrition been with me for a long time. So chatting with Miles, I'm up at like 235. True story, I never minded being 235, but you know what minded? 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
12: Westbound 696 at Greenfield, an accident in the construction zone has traffic backed up to Coolidge. Eastbound 94 at Van Dyke, accident off to the right shoulder. Same story on eastbound 94 at Schaefer. Eastbound M59 at US 23, disabled vehicle still taking the center lane there. Slow travel on the Lodge southbound between Linwood and Glendale. 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Here's your forecast.
13: All right, pretty good push now. Mild weather today and tomorrow will be in the middle part of the 80s. Right around, let's just say 85 both days. Partial sun today. Tomorrow, a few scattered afternoon showers into tomorrow evening. Overnight lows will be near 60 by tomorrow morning. And then Thursday, the changes come in with the cooler air. Could be in the 50s in the morning. Sunshine 75 in the afternoon. Friday, sunny, warmer 80. From the Weather Channel, I'm meteorologist Ray Stajic, 760 WJR, where Michigan comes to talk.
14: Coming up on 760 WJR, it's Memorial Week. We'll talk about the latest with the Iran war. And are those Tigers on the winning track? 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
4: It's All Talk on a Tuesday morning. I'm Kevin Deans, coming to you from the Golden Tower of the Fisher Building. The number is 1-800-859-0957. 1-800-859-0WJR. We're going to take your calls and read your texts coming up at 10:35. So pick up the phone and be a part of the show. Well, this is another terrifying security scare unfolding just steps from the White House over the weekend after a gunman allegedly opened fire near one of the most heavily protected locations in all of America before being shot and killed by the United States Secret Service. Authorities say 21-year-old Nasir Best of Maryland allegedly pulled a weapon from a bag and began firing near the White House complex while President Donald Trump was inside the building. A bystander was also struck during the exchange of gunfire, and investigators later revealed the suspect had previous encounters with law enforcement and had allegedly attempted to access White House grounds in the past. This morning, former Detroit FBI boss Andy Arena was on WJR.
15: You know, my time in the FBI, you get these people that just get an obsession with something, right? This guy, the obsession with the White House or the Secret Service or whatever, and they just you know, that's it. That's their focus, right? And so this is not the first run-in that the Secret Service had with this guy. And I do. I think things were done right. He was on their radar. There's only so much you can do to track these guys, right?
8: Right.
15: But, yeah, I think when he approached, you know, he quickly pulled the weapon and they were able to neutralize it. But, yeah, I think this one, this is a little bit different than kind of what we've been seeing. This is just going to be, a pure mental health issue.
4: The incident, once again, raises serious questions about presidential security, mental health intervention, political violence, and the extraordinary challenges facing law enforcement protecting high-profile government sites in an increasingly volatile environment. Join us now is Steve Dolan, retired Detroit Police Assistant Chief. Good morning, sir. How are you?
16: Very good. It's a beautiful day out.
4: Yeah, boy, I mean, these incidents just keep happening and happening and happening. I can't imagine being on the Secret Service now. It's like almost you come to work and almost expect this thing to happen as often as it doesn't.
16: You know, and that's the uniform Secret Service that shot him. Everyone seems to think that the Secret Service is all plain clothes. But they have uniformed people and Capitol Police out there at all those checkpoints. And when it first came out Saturday, I said, it's amazing they haven't released the guy's name, but they said he had a history of mental health issues.
4: Yeah.
16: That means he's on a radar. Like Andy said, he's on a radar, and he was involuntarily committed, right, at one point, and then he got out, and they keep telling him, don't go around, but when you have that mental health, he's only 21, too. That's the kicker. He's a young guy.
4: Yeah.
16: But very angry, and to get that close to the White House.
4: But these agents, I mean, they have like no time to have. It's a life or death decision they have to make. I mean, it's really it's high pressure.
16: And they fired 30 shots. I didn't hear how many officers were involved. And unfortunately, a bystander was struck. I don't know how many shots. Have they said how many shots he fired, or did he just pull out the gun?
4: I'm not sure. I'm not sure.
16: Yeah, exactly. So you give him credit for acting. I mean, they were proactive in that he had him on their radar. They're reactive in the way they responded right away because he's that close to the White House. And again, Trump's in the building. So I give them all kind of credit. And it's not like it was dark and he's trying to sneak in. He's being brazen. It's broad daylight, right? Because there's bystanders around. I mean,
4: right.
16: It's Memorial Day weekend. And you don't expect it, but you do expect it. And that's the sad part.
4: Right.
16: You don't expect it, but you do expect it. And you prepare for it and give them the credit. They were prepared. And they took down the kid. But a bystander got hurt.
4: Yeah, you can't really stop somebody from, you know, having a gun in the vicinity. Most of us have, or a lot of us have been to the White House and have seen the setup there. And it has become, they've done a lot of new security measures to the White House. But still, you know, it is an open area. It's fenced off. But, you know, this kind of thing is possible. We've seen it now a couple of times. Do you think they need to have a fence that, you know, you can't see through, so we can't even see the White House anymore?
16: Pretty pathetic, isn't it? You shouldn't have to. But the question, maybe you know the answer, I don't. If this guy has a history of mental health, how did he get a gun?
4: Yeah, I'm not sure where he got the gun, but that's where this, you know, all of this stuff is supposed to jump in, the red flag laws, and you know, and did, you know, did anybody alert anybody that, you know, he was not,
16: anyone alert,
4: not doing well, right?
16: He's from Maryland. He's not that far away from it. He lives in what, Dundalk, is that what they call it?
4: Yeah.
16: And then
4: the other thing I was thinking about, Steve, is, you know, if he had, you know, tried to gain access before, he was on their radar. What happens once you're on that radar? How often do they check in on the list of people who are on their radar? Or how big is the list of people, you know?
16: It's got to be huge. And I would think that unless he's doing a thing at the hotel or something, they're not checking that list all the time, looking to see if anyone... Or they could be saying, who's in the area? And I don't know how far this Dundalk City is from D.C., but how often you check on this guy? I mean, the list has got to be luminous. This guy's so huge of people who've made threats, both, you know, physical threats, you know, threats by phone, email, and you try to investigate all of them, but how many, and you got to vet them all, and this guy seems like a high risk. I mean, come on. He's been committed once. He keeps being denied access to the White House, but he's hell-bent on getting in and shooting the president. So, again, it's sad that a man had to die, but how many more could have died if the Secret Service hadn't reacted as quickly as they did?
4: Yeah, I mean, the mental health issue, obviously, it just seems to be getting bigger and bigger and bigger. Yeah. What's scary about the mental health issue is that the people with this illness feel that violence is the resolution or solution, and so we're seeing... you know, we're seeing mental illness manifest itself in violence with you know, with guns and whatnot. And it becomes, you know, it's become a national story because of the regularity of mass shootings and attempts on this president's life.
16: Well, it used to be mental health issues. You took your own life, right? You're depressed. And now, like you said, the anger has fomented so big that they want to take out whoever they feel is causing his anger. And I'm sure, you know, it happened when Obama was president. They got over the wall and got to the White House.
4: Right.
16: You know, and they shot Reagan. I mean, they shot Ford. If you want to do it, you're going to do it. You're going to try at least. And you don't care if you die. You're going to be a martyr for the cause, maybe. But he's only 21.
4: Right.
16: That's the sad part. It's not like his... a long, long history of it.
4: Yeah, and if it's radicalization of some sort, then you're like, what can we do for these young people who are obviously going down, you know, deep rabbit holes and coming out different people?
16: Do we know if they had a manifesto?
4: Not yet.
16: I didn't think so. If they released anything about his social media?
4: Yeah, not
16: if
4: yet.
16: He was with a group? Okay, yeah. And again, holiday weekend, but still.
4: Right.
16: Yeah, those are things you want to know. And maybe there's other people in his social media circle that they have to target now as possible threats to the White House or the president.
4: Right. Have to go back and interview everybody and see what they can find out, because you do need to learn from these. It really shows the importance of the communication between law enforcement, too, like D.C. police and Secret Service and FBI and Homeland Security, all these different agencies. They gotta be on high alert when somebody enters their radar. You know, they got to make sure everybody knows about these people, these threats.
16: Absolutely. And you're dealing with the other stuff, like, you know, the downtown stuff, where they had the downtown takeover and stuff. So, though they're worried about the White House, what if that stuff in D.C., the downtown takeover, heads toward the White House? I mean, there's so many entities involved, law enforcement entities, and they have to coordinate it. And hopefully, like this time, it was resolved. Unfortunately, someone died.
4: Yeah, well, and we got the bystander injury, too, which we don't know much about. No, we don't know much about it. You know, maybe that's, you know, like, well, I've been to the White House, you know, you can kind of walk right up to the fence, and then you can't go in unless you have business there or whatever. Yeah, so maybe it's somebody taking pictures, you know, or whatever. A lot of people walk through that area on a regular basis.
16: It just takes one person.
4: Right.
16: In this case, he got to the gate, right?
4: Really scary. Really scary. Yeah. All right. Well, we got a lot of work to do with mental health and access to weapons by mentally ill people. That's the real thing you hit on, Steve. That's important. Why did this guy have a gun?
16: Yeah.
4: If they knew about him and they knew he had mental health issues, why in the world did he have a gun? All right. Steve Dole, retired police assistant chief. We appreciate your expertise. Great conversation.
16: Hey, you guys, take care.
4: Yeah.
16: Okay.
4: All right. We're going to open up the phone lines and talk to you guys after the break here. It's 1-800-859-0WJR. A lot going on this morning. It's All Talk. I'm Kevin Dietz.

0: How did I lose weight? And I did lean right here. I did. I love this stuff. Listen, Brickhouse Nutrition been with me for a long time. So chatting with Miles, I'm up at like 235. True story. I never minded being 235, but you know what minded? My knees that were falling apart and my back. 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
1: Fox News, I'm CJ Papa. The blockade remains in the Strait of Hormuz, and that fragile ceasefire withstands a major test.
2: Despite the U.S. carrying out those strikes last night in southern Iran, Gulf Arab states remain hopeful that a deal can get done. U.S. military officials say the strikes were carried out in self-defense, targeting missile launch sites and boats they say were laying mines in the Strait of Hormuz.
1: Fox's Jeff Paul in Dubai. Florida decisions from the U.S. Supreme Court this morning. The justice denied Florida's bid to block other states from issuing commercial driver's licenses to some illegal aliens. Justices Thomas and Alito dissented, saying Florida's case should have been heard. All the polls are now open in Texas for the runoff between two Republicans, incumbent U.S. Senator John Cornyn and Trump-backed State Attorney General Ken Paxton. The winner takes on Democrat James Tallarico in November. 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
5: Westbound 696 at Greenfield, an accident in the construction zone has traffic slow from Coolidge. Eastbound 94 at Van Dyke, crash off to the right shoulder, as is the case on eastbound 94 at Schaefer. Eastbound Highland Road at US 23, disabled vehicle in the center lane. 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Partly cloudy today, a high of 84. Right now it's 69. Some clouds overnight with a low of 62. Mostly cloudy tomorrow and a high of 83. I'm Renee Vitale, WJR Traffic and Weather First.
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0: Rick Snyder has long been someone who believes deeply in the idea of giving back. 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
0: All right, it's 10:35. That means it is your turn to talk. Give us a call, 1-800-859-0957, 1-800-859-0WJR. Be a part of the show. All right, well, it could be the biggest issue in the world right now. Iran, nuclear weapons, and whether President Donald Trump is right to draw a hard line. Trump is reportedly insisting on what amounts to a strong deal or no deal approach, saying Iran cannot be allowed to keep highly enriched uranium or move closer to a nuclear weapon capability. Iran, meanwhile, says it wants peaceful nuclear energy, but critics point out the regime has spent years enriching uranium far beyond normal civilian levels, while funding proxy militias and threatening Israel and the United States. The negotiations now appear hung up largely over uranium inspections, sanctions, and whether Iran would actually surrender or destroy its enriched stockpiles. So what do you think? Do you agree with Donald Trump that Iran cannot be trusted with enriched uranium? Should the United States accept no deal if Iran refuses to fully give up its nuclear capability? I don't know. Do you believe Iran genuinely wants peaceful nuclear energy or a pathway to nuclear weapons? Which one are they after? And would a weak agreement today simply just create a bigger problem later? Is Donald Trump right to take care of the heavy stuff, the stuff nobody else wanted to do, even though gas is still around $4.50 a gallon and people are complaining like crazy about affordability? What do you think? Is Donald Trump on the right road? 1-800-859-0957, 1-800-859-0WJR. Let's go to Bob in Brighton. Bob, welcome to All Talk.
13: Good morning, Kevin. Happy Memorial Day weekend, and it was a pleasure to be with you in Normandy.
0: Oh, thank you. Hey, Bob, how are you?
13: Good. Talking about Iran, you laid out some of the most important things. Obviously, Iran cannot have a nuclear weapon, and that we needed to take out their capability. but Trump also said that regime change wasn't on his number one goal list, that he was relying on he thought that that was the responsibility of the Iranian people to rise up and do the regime change. We know that Iran was on the path to a nuclear weapon because they admitted that they had the 60% Iranium. uranium. Again, we're not at war with the Iranian people. But the regime change via the Iranian people was stopped by the brutality of Iran when they shot 45,000 protesters. And certainly those were probably the most virulent protesters in Iran that they shot. And they definitely sent a message to any other person in Iran that was thinking about rising up against the Iranian government. So the fact that they haven't risen up should be no surprise. And it's one of the reasons that this thing has dragged on longer than necessary.
14: Well, Bob, do you think that was a miscalculation going in? Because we had to know that if we didn't figure out some way to get weapons to the people of Iran, that they weren't going to be able to rise up without weapons. Exactly what happened is what would be anticipated. Without weapons, how could they possibly rise up? Those who did rise up were shot down, and that immediately, you know, stopped the protests. So to say, we'd love a regime change, but knowing that it's impossible to have one, what do you fully expect from one regime to the next? Do you really expect that they're not going to continue to try as hard as possible to get nukes? Because I think they're, whatever they say or whatever they agree to, I mean, do you really trust that they're going to abide by it?
13: Well, yeah, I agree with all of that, except for the number. You know, if they'd shot 100 of them, everyone would say, oh, that's terrible, that's unbelievable. They shot 45,000 of them. And nobody could have predicted that the regime would be that brutal against their own people.
14: Yeah,
13: and that's what killed the momentum of the protests in Iran. I mean, logically,
14: do you think it's going to drag out for a long time? Then that they keep saying that they're getting close, and then it sort of falls apart. And even right now they say they're close, but. Close sounds like Donald Trump wants maybe not full surrender when it comes to these nuclear weapons, but pretty close. He wants to make sure that it's not going to happen again in his lifetime or maybe yours and my lifetime.
13: Right. Well, I think Trump is reluctant to go in and bomb the bridges and the power structure and things like that because of what he initially said, that he's not at war with the Iranian people. And so he's still trying to focus on the regime as opposed to the Iranian people. And that's why he's still trying to negotiate. He doesn't want to go in and bomb.
14: Yeah, you're right. He doesn't. And plus there's the rebuilding costs and who's going to rebuild it and what is that going to cost? And
13: right.
14: and why should he put the Iranian people through all of the suffering that would take place if all the infrastructure is blown out? When
13: right.
14: that's not who the problem is. They just have this terrible
13: yeah.
14: regime. Appreciate right. it, Bob. Yeah, I don't know what you do when you go in and take out the regime. It was an amazing military effort, Operation Epic Fury, to go in and take out the current leaders, the Ayatollah.
13: Right.
14: And that was amazing, right? But then, you know,
13: right
14: behind him.
13: But that was mostly Israel, in my understanding, no.
14: Oh, that's fine. But the military operation,
13: yeah.
14: though, you go through it and you get everybody out of there,
13: yeah.
14: and you hope here's the opportunity. Let's hope that the Iranian people will bring in somebody else, a different regime. But almost immediately, the next group in might be as bad or worse than the group that was just taken out.
13: Absolutely.
14: Yeah. Appreciate you listening, Bob. Thanks so much for the
13: okay.
14: call. Yeah, it's interesting. I know people are struggling with the cost of gas. I really do. I fill up. It cost me over $100 to fill up my tank. I'm going to keep doing that and keep hoping that Donald Trump continues to

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1: Pull them up and take them out so that they don't take out, our allies and our military bases in the region. And, it's just too bad it's this difficult. But why would anybody expect that it's going to be easy to do? All right. The Mackinac Policy Conference begins this week. And there's this poll out there that was conducted. And it turns out the public is not aware how serious some of our problems are in Michigan. Apparently, the general public isn't aware how bad our education crisis is. They are not aware how bad Michigan's per capita income ranking has fallen. It's pretty dramatic. And the population growth in Michigan is a real crisis, and people aren't aware of that either. People think things are just fine in Michigan. And if you think things are just fine, how are you going to improve? It's a real problem. It's all talk. I'm Kevin.
2: How did I lose weight? And I did lean right here. I did. I love this stuff. 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
4: Westbound 696 at Greenfield, an accident in the construction zones taking up the right lane is causing backups to Coolidge. Northbound 275 before 94, accident off to the right shoulder there. Traffic slow from Sibley. An accident on Wayne Road at Ann Arbor Trail and a disabled vehicle taking up the right lane on eastbound Highland Road at US 23. Now, WJR Weather First from the Weather Channel. Here's your forecast.
5: All right, pretty good push. A mild air in now, 73, the average high. Tack on about 12 today and tomorrow. Today, 85 with partial sun. Tonight, 60, 50 suburbs. And tomorrow, about 85 with a few showers in the afternoon with a cold front. That's going to push through and be east of us by Thursday. Thursday morning will be in the low to mid 50s. And then sun in the afternoon, 75. And a beauty of a Friday sunshine, 80. From the Weather Channel, I'm meteorologist Ray Stajic, 760 WJR, where Michigan comes to talk.
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7: It's All Talk. I'm Kevin Deeds coming to you from the Golden Tower of the Fisher Building. The number is 1-800-859-0957, 1-800-859-0WJR. Give us a call. Give us a text. Be a part of the show. And a good piece in the Detroit News titled, Welcome to Poor Michigan. Daniel Howes argues the state is quietly falling behind the rest of the country in education, income growth, population competitiveness, and economic performance, despite years of speeches and conferences and political promises. He points to alarming statistics showing Michigan dropping from top-tier national rankings decades ago to near the bottom in key categories like fourth-grade reading, per capita income, and income growth. The column also argues that Michigan's leadership culture has become trapped in short-term politics, partisan dysfunction, and a lack of urgency about long-term decline. Joining us now is Daniel Howes, senior editor, business, and columnist at the Detroit News. Good morning. How are you?
8: Hey, how are you? I'm actually getting on the ferry at Mackinac.
7: Oh, awesome. Hopefully you got good weather. That is that ferry ride across the straits is a beautiful, beautiful ride. Then you get there and you got a lot of work to do, but at least enjoy the ride over.
8: It's going to be a little bumpy going across. We got a westerly wind here, so.
7: Yeah, the water will be shooting over the bow, and you'll have to watch them. We'll talk to you for as long as you're safe to do it. Look, how much has Michigan fallen in the past few decades?
8: I'm sorry. Go ahead. I'm sorry.
7: Oh, that's
8: I apologize. We were trying to get a seat.
7: No, that's all right. Dude,
8: how long?
7: Yeah. How much has Michigan fallen in the past few decades?
8: I mean, I think we're 44th in fourth grade reading. The numbers are frankly staggering, and it's been a decline. Per capita income is not growing. Educational attainment we're not improving as much as other states, so we're essentially falling behind. And that's really one of the stories: is Michigan in some places is improving, but other states, particularly in the so-called Old South, are really turning things around. Mississippi for example, went from 44th to 45th in fourth grade reading to ninth. And we continue to lag along. And I think it's a bad story for our economic competitiveness. It's a bad story for business investment, job creation, you name it.
7: Yeah, I was surprised to hear that the public is not aware of this because journalists like yourself have been talking about this. They've been, you know, at these conferences, the Mackinac Conference every year, these issues have come up. But do they just come up and then go away? Is there something we're doing in Michigan or not doing to address these problems the way other states have?
8: Well, I have a theory for what it's worth, and I think this is a state of institutionalists where people identify with their companies, their city, their suburb, their school, all manner of their employer. We see it even in the metrics of the stories we write when we write about what's next for Northland Mall or Eastland Mall. The readership skyrockets. You write about Hudson's downtown skyrockets. I mean, it's very institutional and very rooted in the past. And I think that's one of our biggest problems is that our worldview tends to be more rooted in the past than I think you see in other parts of the country. I remember having a conversation with the former head of the Charlotte Chamber, and I asked him why academia and business and government worked so well together in North Carolina. He said, because we remember Tobacco Road and we ain't going back.
7: Right.
8: And I said, well, our problem is we remember the good old days and all we want to do is go back. And I think that's one of the cultural touchstones of where we are.
7: Does it make a difference that we're so politically divided? Do purple states struggle harder than red states or blue states in moving forward because of the divide?
8: I think the short answer is yes. I mean, the members of the Business Leaders for Michigan CEO group refer to it as the purple state curse. You know, Mississippi is being thrown around as an example, but it is a ruby red state. It's kind of a political monoculture. Tennessee, which has also made some major strides in competitiveness and economic or educational competitiveness, also is a ruby red state. I mean, if you'd like, we can give you the addresses, names and addresses of the five Democrats they have in Tennessee. But I think you're right. And we are divided, and that makes it all that much harder, which is why I think some people had some real hope for the candidacy of Mike Duggan for governor, notwithstanding the fact that there's no independent party in the state legislature. So, you know, he was going to have to work across political lines, and he's demonstrated his ability to do that, but he did that in a Democratic city as a Democrat. And then he'd be doing it very differently in Lansing.
7: Well, I thought that Mike Duggan was going to make all of the politicians have, you know, very serious answers to very serious problems. And now he's out of the race. And I'm afraid that might not happen. I was really hopeful that this year's Mackinac Policy Conference would be really different from years past because Mike Duggan, was going to be the independent in the middle of all this who could raise these questions about what have you done? And, I don't know if that goes away with him out or not. What are your thoughts on the conference?
8: Well, I think part of what the column was intended to do was to sound that call and to hold a mirror up to folks and, you know, kind of a tough love tone setter, of saying, you know, this is where we are. I mean, I think you're right. There is a lot of happy talk. There have been board members of the chamber who have raised the question is why is the chamber, you know, calling this conference the house on fire? And how there needs to be attempts to find common ground. I think they're right. And I think people that are saying that that's too harsh, it's too negative, are not reckoning with where we are competitively.
7: Yeah.
8: And, you know,
7: go ahead.
8: I was going to say our bellwether auto industry also is facing some unprecedented challenges in the competition from China, the kind of product that they're producing. And I think it's only a matter of time before they really start making serious pretensions to come into the United States. And that will reorder the world as we know it. It will make the Japanese invasion of the 80s look like a chicken feed.
7: Yeah, the common ground, I think that's great. Trying to work together, I think that's fantastic. But we're not seeing that in Lansing at all. The legislature's not getting anything done. It's like the least productive it's been in my lifetime.
8: I would add another word, unserious. I think they don't take a lot of the stuff seriously. And as I pointed out in the column, there's some segment of folks who, when you point out these negative statistics, they yell fake news. We're trying to reckon with the world as it is, not as people want it to be. And I think that's a role that we can play at the Detroit News. And I know with my colleagues who cover politics and who cover business, and that's something they take very seriously.
7: Yeah, well, I'm glad you wrote the piece. It's excellent. You can find it at the Detroit News online. It's called "Welcome to Poor Michigan: Former Economic Engine of the Midwest." Daniel House, senior editor, business and columnist. Enjoy the ferry ride over, and then get after them, because somebody's got to get after them so that we can get some of these issues addressed. It's a big deal. It really is.
8: Yeah, thank you, Kevin. I appreciate it.
7: Okay, we'll talk again real soon. Yeah,
8: right.
7: Sometimes the media goes over and they just have a good time with the politicians for this week, and everybody enjoys back in the island. Detroit News is not doing that. They're raising the questions that need to be answered, and hopefully these politicians, these people who want to be elected, will come up with some serious answers, some serious solutions to these problems. It's All Talk. I'm Kevin Dietz.
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11: While one state finalizes congressional redistricting, a court blocks another. I'm Dave Anthony, Fox News. Alabama's new maps just got rejected as South Carolina's legislature gets ready to maybe tonight approve new districts, trying to help Republicans in November.
12: A three-judge panel has rejected an effort by Alabama to use the new voting map for November's midterms, issuing a preliminary injunction that requires the state to continue using the same court-ordered districts that were used in 2024. The judges said the new maps discriminated against black people and could not be changed so close to an election. Republican Governor Kay Ivey has already set special primaries in August in four House districts that could be affected by a new congressional map.
11: That's Fox's Tanya J. Powers. Alabama could appeal to the Supreme Court, which made news this morning refusing to hear two other cases. The justice is not allowing Florida to sue to stop California and Washington from issuing commercial licenses to truck drivers in the U.S. illegally after a deadly truck crash last year in Florida. In the other case, Fox's Chris Foster reports.
13: The Trump administration in 2020 banned immigration judges from publicly speaking or publishing anything about immigration law or the agencies employing them without prior Justice Department permission. The policy continued under the Biden administration and still stands with the Supreme Court ruling, at least for now. It doesn't address the legality of the policy. It sends the case back to an appeals court that last year questioned its legality and ordered more fact-finding.
11: It's primary runoff day in Texas, where Republican Senator John Cornyn is trying to survive a Trump-backed challenge from State Attorney General Ken Paxton. Cornyn tells Fox,
14: I've been an ally of the president. He's called me a friend. I understand he's made his choice, but only Texans get a chance to vote.
11: Iran is warning of retaliation the day after the U.S. military bombed missile launching sites in Iran and boats laying underwater mines and what the U.S. Central Command calls self-defense strikes. Iran calls it a sign of bad faith and unreliability as negotiations continue on a potential deal. 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
4: Northbound 275 before 94, an accident is off to the right shoulder. Traffic slow from Sibley, a crash on Wayne Road at Ann Arbor Trail in Westland, and Highland Road eastbound at US 23, disabled vehicle blocking the right lane. Now, WJR weather first from the Weather Channel. Partly cloudy today, a high of 84. Right now, it's 69. Some clouds overnight with a low of 62. Mostly cloudy tomorrow and a high of 83. I'm Renee Vitale, WJR, traffic and weather first.
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7: Yeah, welcome into the 11 o'clock hour of All Talk. I hope you had a fabulous long holiday weekend. Back at it on a Tuesday morning. Looks like a beautiful morning out there. We're coming to you from the Golden Tower of the Fisher Building, bringing you the latest headlines and the stories everyone is talking about. The Justice Department is now citing Saturday's shooting near the White House as justification for moving forward with a controversial White House ballroom expansion project. Officials argue the shooting highlights the need for enhanced state-of-the-art security at the White House infrastructure around presidential events. Trump publicly supported the argument, calling the ballroom essential for future presidential safety. The legal battle surrounding the stalled project continues in federal court. A former FBI boss in Detroit, Andy Arena, says he believes mental illness may be the cause of this latest shootout at the White House.
19: You know, my time in the FBI, you get these people that just get an obsession with something, right? This guy, the obsession with the White House or the Secret Service or whatever, and they just, you know, that's it. That's their focus, right? And so this is not the first run-in that the Secret Service had with this guy. And I do. I think things were done right. He was on their radar. There's only so much you can do to track these guys, right?
20: Right.
19: But yeah, I think when he approached, you know, he quickly pulled the weapon and they were able to neutralize it. But yeah, I think this is a little bit different than kind of what we've been seeing. This is just going to be, a pure mental health issue.
7: The Michigan House of Representatives approved a major package of property tax cut bills that Republicans say would lower costs for homeowners across the state. House Speaker Matt Hall says the plan is part of a broader effort to shrink state government spending while avoiding tax increases and protecting the state's rainy day fund. Matt Hall, Michigan Speaker of the House, he was on WJR this morning.
21: We still got to solve these big issues of property tax and energy bills. And so I'm hanging in there to do it. I'm proud of the House Republicans to move this thing. And I look at it just like last year. The Democrats made these same arguments about roads. How are we going to do it? How are we going to do it? Rather than put solutions on the table. And in the end, I made a great deal with Gretchen Whitmer to put $2 billion mm-hmm. into roads.
6: Yeah.
21: Biggest roads deal in Michigan's history. And we'll do it again on this budget. And every one of those Democrats crying about it are going to vote for it. You watch.
7: The legislation would repeal the state education tax, reduce taxes connected to property sales, limit future property tax increases, and expand exemptions on certain personal property taxes. Critics, including Democrats, warn the cuts could create a multi-billion dollar hole in state and local budgets, with schools expected to take the biggest financial hit. State Rep. Stephen Wooden argued the savings for homeowners could ultimately be offset by worse roads, weaker public safety services, and underfunded schools. Republicans say they may offset lost revenue by taxing certain luxury services like lobbying, telemarketing, and limousine service, though no final plan has been approved. The bill now moves to Michigan's Democratic-controlled Senate, where major negotiations are expected before any final agreement is reached. Did you see this on the internet? Late night host Stephen Colbert, he's gone from his old job, but he surprised fans by appearing on a Michigan Public Access television program alongside Detroit rock star Jack White just days after ending his longtime CBS show. The unexpected appearance quickly exploded online as viewers reacted to seeing Colbert move from network television to a quirky local access setting in Michigan. This was Colbert.
22: Hello. Also welcome. It's time for another edition of Only in Monroe. I'm your guest, host, Stephen Colbert. Longtime viewers of Only in Monroe may remember that back in July of 2015, I filled in for the usual hosts, Michelle Bauman and Kehlani Ray Rafko Wilson. Still not sure how many people that is. Since I was last here in Monroe, Michigan, I spent 11 years as the primary host of The Late Show with Stephen Colbert on CBS, which came to an end last night. It's been an excruciating 23 hours without being on TV, so I am grateful to be able to be here on Monroe Community Media before they also get acquired by Paramount.
7: We'll see where he turns up next. That was Stephen Colbert. Pope Leo is warning that artificial intelligence could threaten human dignity and reshape society in dangerous ways if left unchecked. The Pope argued AI risks normalizing an anti-human vision and called for stronger government oversight and protections for workers displayed by automation.
23: Artificial intelligence needs to be disarmed. The word is strong, I know. But deliberately chosen because this moment needs words capable of attracting attention, awakening consciences, and indicating paths forward for humanity. Artificial intelligence already touches many areas of our lives and affects decisions that shape human coexistence. It is also dramatically changing how war is waged.
7: The Vatican's concerns are increasingly colliding with views inside Silicon Valley, where many technology leaders fear overregulation could slow innovation and weaken America's ability to compete with China. The Trump administration is reportedly debating how aggressively to regulate advanced AI systems after delaying a planned executive order on the issue. Former White House AI advisor David Sacks argued giving government sweeping authority over AI development could create new tools for censorship and surveillance. Jeff Bezos is igniting a national debate after proposing the complete elimination of federal income taxes for the bottom half of American earners. Did you see this? He was on CNBC from a Blue Origin facility in Florida. Bezos argued that lower and middle income workers should pay zero federal income tax instead of the roughly 3% currently collected from the bottom half of taxpayers. Bezos used the example of a nurse in Queens paying more than $1,000 a month in taxes, saying that is money that should stay with workers struggling with their rent, their groceries, and everyday costs.
0: I think what's going on is that it's kind of a tale of two economies. So you have a bunch of people in this country who are doing really well, but you also have a bunch of people in this country who are struggling. So you would pay rent, groceries, and so what's happening here is politicians are using the kind of age-old technique. So there's this tale of two economies, and they're using this age-old technique of picking a villain and pointing fingers. But the problem is that doesn't solve anything. And so, like, if you want to help the group of people who are struggling, you have to figure out real root causes and solutions, and that takes skill.
7: He also argued that simply raising taxes on billionaires like himself would not solve broader affordability problems for working Americans. In certain years, despite his massive wealth, he was making his comments politically controversial. Supporters say the proposal highlights growing frustration over how much financial pressure ordinary workers are facing. Texas Republicans head into a crucial Senate runoff between Senator John Cornyn and Attorney General Ken Paxton. Trump's endorsement of Paxton dramatically reshaped the race and intensified questions about loyalty within the Republican Party. Cornyn argues Texans value independence, while Paxton insists his scandals will not hurt him politically. Low turnout over the holiday weekend could become a major factor in determining the outcome. Donald Trump has been on a roll with his endorsements in these primaries. We'll see if Ken Paxton can beat John Cornyn in Texas. Potential Democratic presidential hopefuls are increasingly maneuvering for influence ahead of the 2028 race. Seems far off, but Senator Elizabeth Warren is reportedly emerging as a key progressive power broker, while AOC continues raising her national profile through rallies and endorsements. Senator Cory Booker also suggested Democrats need new leadership as speculation grows about a future run. And Kamala Harris is still out there saying she hasn't made a decision on whether she wants to run. So the Democrats are positioning themselves for the 2028 presidential election. We're going to take a quick break. We'll be right back. It's All Talk. I'm Kevin Deetz.
1: How did I lose weight? And I did. Lean, right here. I did. I love this stuff. Listen, Brickhouse Nutrition been with me for a long time. So chatting with Miles, I'm up at like 235. True story, I never minded being 235, but you know what minded? 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
4: In Westland, we still have an accident on Wayne Road at Ann Arbor Trail. Also, eastbound Highland Road at US 23, disabled vehicle blocking the right lane. Northbound 275, slow between Sibley and 94 due to an earlier accident. 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
8: I think it's been working out okay so far. I think they will continue to do so here through the rest of the work week, short week too. Maybe a few showers tomorrow with a front coming in, but no severe weather. 85, some with clouds today. Tonight, mainly overcast, 60, 50s for the surrounding areas. Tomorrow, partial sun and 85. A few scattered afternoon showers into early tomorrow night. That's cold front coming through. And pleasant 50s for Thursday morning. Sun 75 in the afternoon. Friday, sunshine 80. From the Weather Channel, I'm meteorologist Ray Stajic on 760 WJR, where Michigan comes to talk.
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7: And the number is 1-800-859-0957, 1-800-859-0WJR. We're going to take your calls and read your texts coming up at 11:35, so pick up the phone and be a part of the show. If you spend any time online, you've probably seen Spencer Pratt somewhere in your social media feed. He's everywhere. The former reality TV villain from MTV's The Hills has transformed himself into one of the internet's strangest and most fascinating comeback stories, mixing celebrity, culture, memes, live streams, politics, I don't know, just about everything. Family content, it's nonstop social media engagement. Now Pratt is making headlines again after President Donald Trump publicly praised his run for mayor of Los Angeles, calling him a big MAGA person, even as Pratt tries to distance himself from partisan labels. Let's bring in Roshini Rajkumar, attorney, political strategist, and host of The Crisis Files. Good morning. How are you?
20: Kevin, there's so much fun stuff here. I don't even know if one segment is enough.
7: I know. I'm telling you. Boy, this guy sure knows how to get attention.
20: Yeah, and I mean, that's why he was on TV, right? I mean, that show that he was part of in the past, I mean, it helped make him not quite a household name, but for some households, definitely in L.A. I think the whole thing is taking on all these layers. You might have seen the batch or the going on back and forth between Pratt and Drew Carey. I mean, it is crazy, but what it all boils down to is this is free publicity for Spencer Pratt.
7: Right, it really is. And I think it's fascinating, first of all, that his run on TV, MTV The Hills, which I have not seen, but my understanding is he's the bad guy. Like, he's the villain of the show. And you would think that, a hero of a show would be the one that would run for public office, not the villain of a show.
20: You know, on some level, and I don't know if he thought this through or has said this, but, you know, sometimes the villain of a show, for the villain of a show, now hopefully that's not his whole life, that he is ticked off at how politics and just government in Los Angeles are going. He could have stayed in his more cushy life. He's saying, come on, Angelinos, vote for me to help turn the city around. I mean, that kind of gives the rest of us from the outside a little glimpse into how messed up the city possibly or probably is, that he wants to leave that cushy celebrity life, whatever it's worth, you know, an alum of the Hills, to get into politics, which is definitely a dirty game and not easy on family life.
7: No, it isn't. And it's really interesting. He's been impacted personally because he lost his home and he wants people to know how bad things are going out in L.A. So many people are trying to get their viral moment on the internet or become TikTok famous. This guy has nailed it. It seems everything he does goes viral.
20: Yeah, everything he does goes viral. And I mean, yeah, maybe he's trying to reassert himself, get another 15 minutes of fame. But I don't think running for Los Angeles mayor is the best way to that. So, I mean, maybe there is some truth to he just wants to make the city better and city life and life better for people there. And he thinks, I've got to get into the fray to do it. And let's hearken back to the Constitution and the framers for a moment, Kevin. You know, their intention was people would leave their private lives for a while, run for office, win office, serve, and then go back to private life. Now, we've seen a lot of politicians don't do that. They stay, they become entrenched, they become corrupt. I hope Spencer Pratt is in that original vision of the framers where he wants a chance to leave private life, do this for a while, and then get out of the mayor's office if he were to win.
7: Yeah, how much is this about Karen Bass making mistakes that Spencer Pratt was able to rise up? She was out of the country when the fires took place. When she came back, she didn't handle it great. Then they had a debate, and she got beat pretty good in the debate. Is this as much about Karen Bass falling off, or is this just about Pratt being a sensation?
20: Well, the Mayor Bass falling off is definitely a huge opening. I mean, if she hadn't done that, if I remember correctly, even coming back to the country was kind of not right away. I mean, it took a little while, and that was terrible optics for her. So that really started to lay the groundwork for anyone to get into that race. And when you have someone like Spencer Pratt, again, he's not Robert De Niro. Not the whole world knows him, but enough people in that market who would need to vote for him know that name, and he can absolutely use that to his benefit. So it's that combination. He already has some name recognition, and the current person made some big boo-boos.
7: Yeah, so I think that humor and self-awareness have been a part of his popularity and his comeback, if you want to call it that. I think that's really important to have the general public connect with you. But is there a fear or concern about you not being taken seriously about the actual politics and the work that needs to be done?
20: Yeah, there's always that. I mean, that could even be the case if you're a longtime candidate or office holder or politician. But definitely if you come from that kind of Hollywood land, which is LA, but even in LA, I mean, look who got elected governor at one point, Arnold Schwarzenegger. I mean, I don't know that anyone would have predicted that prior to him running for office. So if you can show that you absolutely have some grit and your talking points are good and there's some depth in what you're saying, and it's not just fluff, and you get enough voters to believe you, anyone can win office, Kevin, in the United States, and even Spencer Pratt. So this is going to be really fun to watch in this kind of primary stage of things and see how far it goes.
7: Do you think you can create a calculated branding that would bring this result, or is this about just authenticity and something catching the public?
20: I definitely feel it's about authenticity. I mean, it has to be more. You do have to have your messaging correct. You have to be ready for when the mud slings, as it's, you know, it has slung from Chelsea Handler, from Drew Carey. And from what I've seen and read, I feel like he has had some good responses to some of those things. So you do have to show some savvy. But look, Kevin, I'm from Minnesota. You know, I came from the state that elected Jesse Ventura governor in 1998. So anything can happen, especially when you have a disgruntled set of voters. And that's what happened in 1998 in Minnesota and why Jesse Ventura won as the independent candidate. And currently, so many people are ticked off at both traditional Republicans and Democrats that someone like a Spencer Pratt has a bigger chance than ever.
7: What would you recommend Spencer Pratt do with this endorsement from Donald Trump?
20: Well, that is a very good question. He has to really walk that line carefully because you don't ever want to poo-poo when the president of the United States, especially Donald Trump, is saying, hey, yep, he's my guy. Spencer Pratt, my advice to him, if I were his coach, is to take that, to show gratitude for that so that you don't lose the voters that are interested in that, but then to also make it look like you're saying, oh my gosh, my tent is big. I can have the people that love Donald Trump. I can have the people that are ticked off with the current mayor, and I can have the far left on my side because I just want to build a bigger city, a better city. That's the messaging that would be helpful for Spencer Pratt.
7: So a year from now, do you think we'll remember Spencer Pratt's name, or will he be gone from our consciousness?
20: I don't know that he'll be entirely gone because somehow the people who are on the hills keep on resurfacing. I never watched the show either, but I definitely know who these people are.
7: Right.
20: So it will be very interesting, Kevin. Yeah. This is a fun one for sure.
7: Rashidi Rajkumar, attorney, political strategist, and host of The Crisis Files. Thanks for the conversation. Really enjoyed it.
20: Thanks.
7: All right. If you don't know who Spencer Pratt is, go ahead and Google it, but you may be sorry because your internet feed will be full of Spencer Pratt after that. It's All Talk. I'm Kevin Dietz.
1: How did I lose weight? And I did. Lean, right here. I did. I love this stuff. Listen, Brickhouse Nutrition been with me for a long time. So chatting with Miles, I'm up at like 235. True story. I never minded being 235, but you know what minded? 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
10: Fox News, I'm Therese Crowley. Consumer confidence unexpectedly rising, highest since December, and oil prices sinking. With optimism for a U.S.-Iran peace deal, Fox's Jeff Paul in Dubai.
12: Leaders here in the Gulf are still hopeful and trying to actively work to get that U.S.-Iran peace deal across the line. We know a delegation from Tehran recently traveled to Qatar to continue diplomatic efforts there, but complicating this entire picture, those recent strikes carried out overnight by the U.S. military in southern Iran. U.S. military officials saying the strikes were carried out in self-defense, targeting missile launch sites and boats they say were laying mines in the Strait of Hormuz.
10: Summer reprieve for former FBI Director James Comey. A federal judge moved his trial from July to October in New Bern, North Carolina for threatening the president with his post in Seychelles. President Trump has his biannual physical. 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
4: Wayne Road at Ann Arbor Trail, we have an accident. Highland Road eastbound at US 23, a disabled vehicle still taking up the right lane. Also, slow travel on northbound 275 between Sibley and 94 due to an earlier crash. Now, WJR weather first from the Weather Channel. Partly cloudy today with a high of 84. Right now, it's 70. Some clouds overnight with a low of 62. Mostly cloudy tomorrow and a high of 83. I'm Renee Vitale, WJR Traffic and Weather first.
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7: It's 11:36. It's your turn to talk. The number is 1-800-859-0957, 1-800-859-0WJR. Give us a call. Be a part of the show. So what do you think of Spencer Pratt? He's back in the national conversation again, nearly 20 years after becoming one of reality television's biggest villains on the hills. Pratt has reinvented himself into an internet celebrity. He's part influencer, part meme machine, part live stream personality, part political figure. And now President Donald Trump is publicly praising Pratt's Los Angeles mayoral run with social media can't stop talking about him. The bigger question may not even be Spencer Pratt himself. It may be what his popularity says about America and celebrity and culture and politics and the internet in 26. The big issue is Spencer Pratt serious or not? Is he a serious candidate? Karen Bass is the mayor. Is she in jeopardy of losing to an internet star? Let's start with Laura Hessen and Danielle Mason. You guys watch The Hill, you know Spencer Pratt from the back in the day, as they say?
0: Oh, yeah.
7: They keep saying he's a villain, biggest villains in television. What does that mean?
0: He was on that show. He was...
7: What is The Hills? What is that? Is that
0: it was a reality show about some... I mean, it kind of started off Laguna Beach, so it was high school
7: like
0: kids.
7: Like dating and then, or like...
0: No, it's following their lives.
7: Okay.
0: So it followed a group of friends, and then this The Hills was a spinoff of Laguna Beach, and he was dating one of the main characters, now married her.
7: Okay, how did he become the villain of the show?
0: Oh, he was the definition of a television villain. Other than, I mean, if Danielle wants to get into specifics, Spencer is one
7: of... Was he stealing people's girlfriends? Was he stealing money?
5: Oh, no,
0: he was a bully.
5: This is what it was. Lauren Conrad, LC, the main character of The Hills, was best friends with Heidi Montag, which is Spencer's wife now. Best friends. Spencer started dating Heidi, and Heidi said deuces to Lauren, and Lauren was like, well, what the heck, we've been friends for literally 20 years, why are you not my friend anymore? And it was all because of Spencer. Then Spencer started bad-mouthing LC, and they were no longer friends, so much so that Lauren left the show.
7: Okay, so he's a villain.
0: You gotta keep in mind, the show, and it's documented, was scripted.
7: It was scripted,
0: but it is really their lives at the same time.
7: Okay. So if he's a bad guy, how does he expect people in Los Angeles to vote for him if he's, you know, a villain?
0: Because it's LA. I mean, there's a lot of bad people in general. And
7: but
0: I would also...
7: you two seem to like him. So
0: you
7: like him because he's a villain or what?
0: I like him because he's a mess.
7: Well, do you want a mess to be the mayor of your city? Do you want a mess to be the mayor of Detroit?
5: Yeah, no, because maybe one mess can clean up another mess.
7: Possibly.
0: What I do like about Spencer is he's got this unconventional way about him in many aspects of things. Because I've followed him and watched him on other shows since then where that he's been on. And I've heard him on podcasts. And he's recently put a book out as well that I'm currently waiting for. And this was prior to his run, by the way. I'm waiting for it from the library. But he's got these wild stories, so he is entertaining to listen to. And from what I've seen of the ads that he is documenting, he's got a different approach. And that's what I do think is interesting about him. Now, when it comes down to it, I'm not voting for the mayor of LA. If he were to be running in my city, I don't know what I would do, because it would obviously depend on what he's running on. But he's got some interesting ideas.
7: Well, I first became aware of him at the debate with Karen Bass, and he was excellent there, and he looked like a very serious candidate. And when I started following him online and looking at his ads, he has fun ways, but he's talking about things that are serious to the people of L.A. You know, a lot of it has to do with the Palisades fire. He lost a home there, and he's pointing out, hey, you guys really messed up here. You guys really did not handle this well, and you continue to make mistakes. So he's running on an issue of incompetence, which I think is a pretty strong place to run from. He comes off to me as a serious candidate, just a really, really smart or in touch with, you know, how we out here in the internet world, you know, react to things.
0: He's not a politician.
7: No, and people like that,
0: yes,
7: right?
0: Yeah, and that's where I think it's very intriguing.
7: That he's a regular guy running
0: for
7: a series.
0: In quotes, that's in quotes.
5: He's not so regular.
7: He's not so regular.
0: He's not. But he's not the cookie cutter politician.
7: Yeah.
0: On either side of the aisle, coming in and trying to be a normal politician.
5: However, I also think he's good at strategy. Now, I know this from the game shows that he's been on. So there is a brain up here.
7: Right.
5: There is some sort
0: of... Oh, I don't think he's dumb.
5: No, not at all. He's literally calculating everything, because he's always calculated. Always calculated things.
7: All right, so he's calculating things. Do you think you can calculate how the internet will react to you. Like, because, like, to me, viral moments just happen. Like, if you tried to make something viral, it probably would not work. But he has been able to do that. He's been able to do things that really resonate with the people. Now, once they're looking for him, everything he does will go viral. But initially, do you think he could have scripted that, calculated that, and successfully pulled it off?
0: I do think his is a little bit different because he already has a following, and some of that being a social media following.
7: Yeah.
0: So I do to a degree.
5: I think the people who know him and love him would have seen it. It's that Fox News and all of the news channels have hopped on board and are noticing. That he didn't calculate.
7: Right.
5: But his normal fans, yes.
7: Okay.
5: So I think it went further than he expected.
7: Yeah. Because it's interesting to me. He reminds me, not because of what he says, but just sort of like Donald Trump, where Donald Trump, I think, at night says, oh, I'm going to put this social media post out. It'll drive them crazy. The media will have to talk about it. Talk radio will talk about it. And they'll be talking about me all day, and it'll change the conversation from something else. I think he's probably got a board, Spencer Pratt, I'm talking about, a board at home now that says, this is what we're going to do next, and this is going to be the reaction, and this is where it's going
0: to
7: go.
0: And I think he's so used to it from his time on reality TV back in the day that he doesn't care what people are talking about him. That's what he wants.
7: Right.
0: He doesn't care if it's good or bad. He wants people talking about him, and they are.
7: And that's why the Trump endorsement is a good thing for him, even though
0: yes.
7: LA is a big Democrat city, probably not very big fans of Donald Trump, but it will have people talking about him again in a whole nother news cycle.
0: Yes.
7: Yeah. Do you think that he will become big enough that people will go back and watch The Hills?
0: Ooh. I don't know.
5: They're already doing it.
7: They are?
0: Yeah. I could say someone like Danielle and I, yeah.

0: Tigers baseball at Comerica Park is on deck and tickets are now on sale. 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
1: That race is getting a lot of attention on cable news, on the Fox News, the CNNs, and the MSNBC. So you'll be hearing more about Spencer Pratt if you haven't already. Okay, we're going to take a quick break. We'll be right back. It's All Talk. I'm Kevin Dietz.

0: How did I lose weight? And I did lean right here. I did. I love this stuff. Listen, Brickhouse Nutrition been with me for a long time. So chatting with Miles, I'm up at like 235. True story. I never minded being 235, but you know what minded? My knees that were falling apart and my back. 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I said, I got to lose some LBs, Miles. 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
5: Eastbound Highland Road at US 23, disabled vehicles still taking up the right lane. Southbound 75 after 9 Mile, construction's blocking the right lane until Friday. Southbound 4th Street between Van Horn and Gibraltar, left lane closed till 6 p.m. Friday. Now, WJR Weather First from the Weather Channel. Here's your forecast.
6: All right, pretty good push now. Mild weather today and tomorrow will be in the middle part of the 80s. Right around, let's just say 85 both days, partial sun today. Tomorrow, a few scattered afternoon showers into tomorrow evening. Overnight lows will be near 60 by tomorrow morning. And then Thursday, the changes come in with the cooler air. Could be in the 50s in the morning. Sunshine 75 in the afternoon. Friday, sunny, warmer 80. From the Weather Channel, I'm meteorologist Ray Stajic, 760 WJR, where Michigan comes to talk.
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0: Rock on a Tuesday morning. I'm Kevin Deese coming to you from the Golden Tower of the Fisher Building. As Michigan continues battling the opioid epidemic and rising addiction rates, a new report from Big Bridge, Michigan, it reveals the state is facing another major crisis behind the scenes, a severe shortage of addiction counselors. The story paints a troubling picture of overwhelmed treatment centers, burned out workers, high turnover, low pay, and a system many providers now openly question is sustainable long term. Michigan currently ranks 38th nationally in addiction treatment staffing, while overdose deaths and demand for services remain devastatingly high all across Michigan. Some counselors say they're emotionally exhausted, constantly training and retraining new workers, and struggling to provide patients the attention they desperately need. Joining us now is Nate Miller, reporter for Bridge, Michigan. He's looking into this. Good morning, Nate. How are you?
1: I'm doing well. How are you today?
0: I'm doing great. I really appreciate you coming on and talking about this. What first led you to investigate the shortage of addiction counselors in Michigan? Was this something your readers were bringing up? How did you first get on this?
1: Yeah. So what alerted us to this issue really was a task force report from the Michigan Department of Health and Human Services that showed that Michigan was ranked 38th nationally. So we really wanted to look into that and see like why Michigan specifically was lagging so far behind the national average, and you know what could potentially be done to fix that.
0: Well, it sounds like the staffing shortage is pretty severe here in Michigan.
1: It is, yeah. You see providers really struggling across the board to provide people with addictions the care that they're needing, A big reason because of that, that's causing that is kind of circling back to the pandemic, right? Which really exacerbated shortages that already existed. So if you look at the pandemic, right, you'll see obviously there was a great strain that was placed on the healthcare industry. And because of that, a lot of people who worked in addiction treatment, right, you'll see they retired early or they left the field entirely, according to national experts. So you have that sort of that dearth exaggerated during the pandemic. And the pandemic also is during this time, right, that people are spending more time at home. So you see a lot of usage and drug usage problems sort of get exacerbated as well. So there's more demand for this treatment that is, you know, struggling to keep up with the strains of the pandemic as well as workforce reductions. And so you kind of have this confluence of issues. And even today, the workforce has struggled to rebuild from that.
0: Yeah, I remember how emotionally exhausted counselors were during COVID. And it did seem like people who could retire did retire, and probably a lot of people switched professions at that time as well. So if someone is seeking help for addiction, how should it work if everything's working correctly, and how is it working or not working in Michigan because of the stress the system's under?
1: Right. Well, so addiction treatment, right, is most effective when those people who are in need of it are getting personalized attention and can feel like they're really connecting to it, right? So when you have a strain like we're seeing today in Michigan, and when you have still a high demand for this treatment, but fewer people who are really able to deal with that, you're going to have people who are feeling disconnected from their treatment, and that sort of disconnection, you know, that lack of feeling personalized attention is really going to render that treatment less effective in the long term, right? Because it's all about making sure that you're connecting with and actively feel like you're being seen in that process. And recovery community organizations, actually, which are experiencing a more recent uptick in Michigan, those can really help out with that sort of connection. So that would be sort of outside of treatment, right, in the longer term. So there would be people going to group therapy, right, and really those are sustained by these people who are peer recovery coaches, which are people who have gone through treatment, who have gone through recovery already, who are, you have known exactly what these people need and what they're going through and how to connect with them. So that's something that these recovery community organizations that are there to support people in the long term can help out with. But in addiction treatment, which is generally shorter, over a shorter period of time and more intensive, you know, you see a lot of people, you're going to see them feeling disconnected from their treatment, and it's going to be less effective. People are going to, you know, end up going back and relapsing.
0: Yeah, and it's got to be even harder in rural areas to get face-to-face time for addiction with a counselor. What happens to patients when treatment centers are understaffed? Do they just go without the treatment, which sounds very dangerous?
1: Yeah, that's a good question. So many of the addiction centers that I spoke to said they don't turn people away, or they try not to. If they have to, right, they'll refer people elsewhere. But the main consequence of this is really going to be, like I said, sort of feeling like you're going to have that lack of attention. One of the peer recovery coaches that I spoke with when I was writing this story and reporting on it said that he sees people who are in recovery, people who have just gotten out of recovery, who say they feel like the addiction treatment system right now is like a conveyor belt, right? Like a sort of assembly line where people are saying, you know, here's your 15 minutes of face-to-face time and go figure it out. That's what they're hearing. And especially in these rural areas, right, where care is harder to access, like you pointed out, and where a lot of investment really has been and it definitely needs to be put into like finding transportation and making sure that this is accessible for everyone. That's a major concern.
0: Yeah, well, low pay and overwork, stressful work is not going to make for a great recruitment poster. What are we doing? Are we trying to do some things to solve this problem, to recruit more addiction specialists?
1: Yeah, so that's a good question. So yes, Michigan, the Department of Health and Human Services has invested in some loan repayment programs for people who are going into addiction treatment facilities and who are entering that workforce. But the scale of the program is a lot smaller, you know, when you compare it to other states like Massachusetts, for instance. You know, and it's newer. So you're going to have, it's upstarting and people are learning about it and joining it, but it's still difficult for people to join. Another reason that Michigan specifically has been hit so hard too is because Michigan is tied for the fewest, vocational behavioral health programs, right? So those are these sort of training grounds for people who are going into behavioral health professions like addiction treatment. And because we have such a small pipeline, like the pipeline is one of the real issues that Michigan is seeing, is being so hard hit.
0: Nate Miller, reporter for Bridge Michigan. You definitely want to check out this piece. It's excellent about the shortage of addiction counselors in Michigan. You can find it at bridgemichigan.com, bridgemi.com. Nate, thank you for joining us. We really appreciate the conversation.
1: Of course. Thanks so much for having me.
0: Yeah, a really, really great article. And it's, you know, look, one way or the other, we're all going to deal with this, whether we help solve this problem or we have to deal with the consequences of not solving this problem with more overdoses, more hospitalizations, which drive up the cost of healthcare, more homelessness, more incarceration, which is expensive for taxpayers, and people dying because they are not getting the treatment to addiction. So great article. Nate Miller from Bridge Michigan, we appreciate him coming on. That's going to do it for All Talk. Maria Osborne is in for Paul W. Smith. Stay right where you are. A special edition of Focus is coming up next right here on WJR 760 AM.
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7: Defense, not offense. Lisa Brady, Fox News. The U.S. military says protection was the goal after the first U.S. strikes on Iran since early May.
8: Overnight, the United States launched airstrikes against southern Iran near the Strait of Hormuz. CENTCOM described these strikes as defensive in nature, as they were targeting mine-laying vessels and at least one surface-to-air missile position.
7: Fox's Trey Yingst in Tel Aviv. This has diplomatic efforts to make a deal continue. President Trump posting Iran's highly enriched uranium will be destroyed.
8: A regional intelligence official told Fox News no less important is the dismantlement of Iran's enrichment facilities. That way, not only will Iran not have enriched material, they also won't have the means to enrich more.
7: Publicly, Iran has made no suggestion of nuclear concessions. Members of the Congressional Black Caucus are urging more than 200 major companies to oppose redistricting efforts by Republican-led states, calling it a coordinated effort to silence black voters at the ballot box.
9: Some of the companies were part of the 2021 coalition Business for Voting Rights and included Apple, Amazon, Google, Meta, Tesla, Target, Starbucks, and more. They had sent their own message to Congress that year urging lawmakers to pass the John Lewis Voting Rights Act proposed by Democrats.
7: Fox's Tanya J. Powers. Meantime, a panel of federal judges rejecting Alabama's new maps for this year's midterms, issuing a preliminary injunction. A deadly collision under investigation in Belgium where a train hit a minibus outside Brussels, killing four people, including two children.
10: First responders racing to the scene during the morning rush hour, finding the mangled wreck of a school bus.
11: The driver wanted to cross the railroad, which was closed at that time.
10: The federal police spokesperson adding,
11: a train came from Bruges and drove into the bus.
10: The Belgian rail operator saying the train was traveling at about 75 miles per hour as it approached the crossing and had no time to brake.
7: Fox's CJ Papa. 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
12: How did I lose weight? And I did. Lean, right here. 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I love this stuff. 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

0: Focus with Paul W. Smith on 760 WJR, where Michigan comes to talk. Now, in for Paul W., here's Marie Osborne.
1: And welcome in on this day after Memorial Day. What a great weekend. We finally got some great sunshine yesterday. And shall we say, it looks like summer is here, finally, at least weather-wise. We're promised some good weather this week. Mostly sunny, just not rainy, at least. And those warmer temperatures look like they're here for us for the week. And thankfully so. We've got such great events coming up this weekend. Of course, Paul W. is making his way right now to the Mackinac Policy Conference on Mackinac Island. Nobody covers the Mackinac Policy Conference quite like Paul does. He's been doing it for years. Lots of connections. You will want to stay tuned to Focus for the rest of the week when he brings you those great interviews from the Mackinac Policy Conference. And of course, we have the morning show heading up there, Lloyd Jackson and Chris Renwick. And we're going to be bringing you all the happenings from the foot of the docks all the way up to the porch at the Mackinac at the Grand Hotel. You'll have all the details of the policy conference and lots of great conversation. So stay with us for that. Of course, it's Grand Prix week. We start Friday. We start some early stuff earlier in the week, Thursday, some pre-stuff. But the Grand Prix gets underway on Friday, and we're going to have all kinds of interviews and so forth coming from the Grand Prix, all the excitement and all the things that everyone can partake of in the Grand Prix coming up this weekend. Again, looks like the weather is going to be cooperating. So I'm in today for Paul W. Smith for Focus. And alongside, of course, we have Beth Ann, who's our producer, and Danielle Mason, our engineer, making sure everything runs on time. That's what Danielle's primary job is. We're glad you could join us here. We hope you'll join us also. You can stream the show live. You can stream the show live at YouTube at 760 WJR. Again, that's on YouTube at 760 WJR, and you get a chance to see us and participate with us. Today is going to be a day where we're going to want to hear from you. We're going to want to hear from you quite a bit today. We're going to dedicate this show today to one topic, and that's the issue of these so-called teen takeovers. Teen takeover turmoil is what we're calling it. We'd like you to be a part of the show coming up later on. We've got lots of guests jam-packed into the show today to talk about this topic from different perspectives. So today on Focus, we plan to dedicate much of the show to this very topic. We'd love to hear from you a little bit later on. Teen takeover turmoil. Detroit police and city leaders are working to get a handle on these so-called teen takeovers. They're large gatherings organized on social media. Kids gather at this predetermined spot. It's different all the time. And in some cases, these gatherings have turned to mayhem and in some cases, violence. Late yesterday afternoon, several Detroit precincts had to respond to a large fight at a park at Greenfield and Pickford. Reports of about 100 kids entered a mobile gas station in that area, taking off with merchandise. A 19-year-old organizer says he plans to keep promoting the events even after police asked him to remove online posts encouraging teens to gather downtown. And of course, that's how this works. All this happens with the help of social media. Word goes out, we're going to gather here, we're going to gather there, and that's how all the teens organize and they get there. Just a week ago, one meetup remained calm, but another one ended in chaos. Fights breaking out, and a 14-year-old boy was shot in the chest. He's now recovering at home. A 16-year-old has been charged in connection with that shooting. Police have tried to work with the organizers, but those efforts have not really been all that everyone had hoped that they would be. The police claim their requests are being ignored. Officials warn that these unstructured events can quickly become dangerous. Mayor Mary Sheffield says teens gathering is not the issue. It's the violent behavior that's unacceptable. The city's promising more youth activities while also cracking down on curfew enforcement. The mayor announcing Occupy City plan, where teens can gather at sanctioned meetups. Here's what she had to say at a press conference a few weeks ago.
2: We are actively working with this young group of young people to explore designated spaces in our cities curated environments, sanctioned gatherings in safe zones where teens can come together, enjoy downtown, and be a part of the life, be a part of the life of this amazing city in a structured, supported, and safe way.
1: So efforts to offer these organized alternatives, they have struggled. They've had low turnout at these city-sponsored events. A lot of teens say, well, they want to gather and create these events themselves. And at the same press conference, we heard from teenagers.
3: When we first heard about the meeting, I ain't gonna lie, we always a little nervous. We was all nervous. Hey, we was all nervous, I can say that. But we all came, sat and listened, heard what they had to talk about, and we was in our little zone, you know? But I'm very excited for this opportunity that me and my peers have. This is one of a lifetime chance. I'm so excited that we can be here to witness this day. Cause me being 16, I ain't never thought I was gonna meet the mayor. Hey, that's one of my biggest accomplishments. For real.
1: So that was one of the teen organizers a few weeks ago at this press conference that was put on by the city of Detroit. Again, the city saying they're just not getting the teen turnout at these events that they had hoped for. They're just still not quite getting things in sync with these teen groups. Local businesses are reporting repeated disruptions, and community leaders say a small number of troublemakers are often to blame. Grace Kuros of American Coney Island is a member of the Detroit Restaurant and Lodging Association. Here's what she had to say.
4: They're running into stores, just causing trouble, twerking, taking pants down, just doing things. There's little kids that are in restaurants. There's people. So people either get scared or annoyed, or they don't want to deal with it and they walk out and leave. That's the least of my worries. It's the safety of my staff and my customers in the restaurant and the people out on the sidewalks that are walking back to their cars that have gone to the game, that just wanted to grab a hot dog or something before they get to the car to drive home.
1: Grace Kuros there speaking to Channel 7. The issue of downtown security is a big part of this discussion. We know that more gatherings are being planned. The question is, how long can this go on? Another gathering is already being planned for next month with some people already saying they're gonna be there for that. Well, we're going to bring you this entire story today from the perspective of as many people as we can. And of course, we're going to want to hear from you. Stay with us here on Focus. We are going to be talking teen takeover turmoil for the entire show.

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8: 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We've got a disabled vehicle blocking your right lane on Highland Road eastbound at US 23. Construction blocks your two left lanes on I-275 northbound near Eureka Road. And we have a wreck blocking your right lane on US 127 northbound before Page Avenue. Now, WJR Weather First from the Weather Channel. Here's your forecast.
9: All right, pretty good push now. Mild weather today and tomorrow will be in the middle part of the 80s. Right around, let's just say 85 both days. Partial sun today. Tomorrow, a few scattered afternoon showers into tomorrow evening. Overnight lows will be near 60 by tomorrow morning. And then Thursday, the changes come in with the cooler air. Could be in the 50s in the morning. Sunshine 75 in the afternoon. Friday, sunny, warmer 80. From the Weather Channel, I'm meteorologist Ray Stajic, 760 WJR, Michigan comes to talk.
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12: And we are back. We are talking teen takeover turmoil today on The Focus Show.
13: All last week, hundreds of young people organizing, mobilizing, and showing up. Yes, it raised concerns, but it also revealed something very powerful. It revealed leadership. It revealed connection among our young people. And it revealed the ability for our young people to galvanize and organize at a level that we cannot ignore. And our responsibility is not to shut that down, but to channel it, to guide it, and to support it, and to create pathways for it to be expressed in positive, safe, and productive ways.
12: Not everybody agreeing with the mayor, Mary Sheffield, there talking just a few weeks ago about some of the early so-called teen takeovers. Detroit attorney Renette Jackson is joining us live in the studio this afternoon. She says teenagers don't stop and think before they act. She is also the author of a new book, Act Like a Teen, Think Like a Lawyer. She's holding a special session tonight in Detroit to talk about this very topic. And Renette, we're so glad you could join us here today in studio to talk a little bit about this. You're kind of taking this story, the angle on this story, from the perspective of what can happen to teenagers who might participate in something like this, who, if it turns violent or if there's some kind of law enforcement issue, they could be paying for it for the rest of their life.
14: Definitely. Thank you for having me. You're right. If is it's a two-letter word, but it has a lot of meaning, right? Because there's always something on the other side. If you're a teen and you participate in these teen takeover, then there are real consequences, and that is the message to teens, and we need to get that message to them before they participate in another one. And the consequences are not just legal. As we know, it can be legal, financial, mental, the impact on your parents. And then, of course, all of those things have an impact on your future. One bad decision, one teen takeover, obviously has life-altering consequences. A 14-year-old was shot. Teens are getting arrested. Maybe not even enough. It's not enough to just say, hey, teens, you'll be held accountable. No, we have to make it very clear what the consequences are. And when we do that, we help them to think about the consequences and change the way they make decisions.
12: We want to say that your a session tonight is going to be at the College Career and Beyond location at 7441 Second Avenue in Detroit, the Midnight Golf Program Community Room. And parents and students, teens are welcome to attend. You get a free copy of her book, and you're going to be giving, I know you, when you came in, you said, look, I'm not looking for new clients. I my career is behind me. I'm retired. This is now my life's work, is to kind of help people understand the law when it comes to young people. So you're going to be giving basically free legal advice.
14: That is exactly what it is. It's part legal advice if you were to come into my office, and it's part law school, because as the title says, think like a lawyer. And that is what I'm going to do, is we're going to talk about the real life consequences, the, again, legal, social, mental, financial consequences of everyday teen activities. This is not just about teen takeovers, because we realize not every teen is down there. But this is from making out in a car to getting your first job, ding dong ditch pranks, and of course, teen takeovers. All of these, what we consider normal teen acts, they have consequences that we need to talk about. Not scare, not fear, but educate youth and to help them to make better decisions.
12: All right. One of the things that we know about teenagers is that they are impulsive. You're asking them to think before they act, which is completely reasonable. As a parent, I did the same thing. But based on the science that we know about the teen brain, it seems impossible for them to do that. So is this a question of, if parents repeat this enough, that maybe the message will get through to their teens? I mean, how are you weighing the message, which is a good one, to the teen brain, which is like, it's hard for them to get this?
14: Oh, I'm so happy you asked that, because, and I'll tell you why. My mentor, Richard Lintner, he was an attorney. He still is an attorney. He taught me a principle way back in 10th grade. I won't tell you how long ago, because then that'll age me, but that's okay. He taught me an acronym. It's KISS, and that's Keep It Simple, Sweetie. And that is the approach I'm taking to teaching you how to think like a lawyer. It's really as easy as 6-7. You can do it. It's if then. Trust me, it sounds like a tall order that we're asking kids to think before they act, but it really isn't. Once they're given the model, they can do it. The problem is we have not, in our educational system and sometimes at home, this is not an attack. This is just a gap in the information that they have been given. Of course, I have student loans for this practice that I'm going to be teaching you. But like you said, free advice and a free legal education, you can't ask for anything better.
12: So look, our community is filled with thousands of really great parents mm-hmm. who are on top of their kids, know where they're at, what they're doing, what they're thinking, who their friends are, all the good stuff, right, that we're all supposed to do as parents, or that we all strive to do as parents. My kids are grown. I tried to do that when they were growing up. But there are parents in the community who, for whatever reason, aren't doing that. So your child could have all the right intentions, all the right intentions, and they end up in a situation that turns bad, and they could be they could have to pay the consequences, the legal consequences of all this. So even though if you're educating your kids, telling them all this, it could still go bad.
14: Well, and you're absolutely right. This is not a one size fits all, but I do know that the information is missing, and I'm going to tell you why. Because it's proactive legal advice. And guess what? That comes at a cost. No one sits down and says, let's go talk to an attorney first before I put you behind this wheel of the car. But that is what the gap is and the void that I'm trying to fill by saying, hey, let's sit down with an attorney. Let me tell you, almost like giving them the future before it happens, and it helps them to reevaluate their decisions. If I tell you that there's a big dark hole if you go to the left, then you're going to think twice. There's some kids that may go to that hole.
12: Oh, yes.
14: But there's going to be others that go the other way, and whether it's the long route, but they're going to take it. And we have to believe in that, because they're the future. And I know that sounds like a cliche, but we can't stop. We have to give them as much information as we can. And I do know this, when you have to pay for a lawyer because you now have crossed over to the other side of the law, you're going to listen. So now you're getting it for free, and I'm hoping you listen.
12: How do you reach teenagers, though? I mean, we're talking about kids here that, you know, I just, when I think about them all passing this messaging on social media, it's like they think it's so cool and they want to be a part of it. You know, they don't, LMAO, you know, they don't want to be left out of the actions. So how do you reach teens?
14: So the FOMO, fear of missing out.
12: Yep.
14: Well, if they're fear, then we want them to have the fear of participating. And here's how. Teens influence teens on social media, period. And so if they're starting the teen takeovers on social media, then my goal with the book as a catalyst, this is a social media movement, meaning when you use the book as a resource, display your content on your page on social media, we're now changing the message. We're using teens to influence teens through legal advice from the book. And guess what? They get paid to think and act like an attorney on social media. I've been able to partner with businesses in the area, Chick-fil-A owners, because we know teens love Chick-fil-A, Visa gift cards. And when you post about how to think through the consequences and then redirect your actions, you can get rewarded. So I understand, because I've heard it, teens don't read. How are we going to get them to do this? We meet them where they are on social media. And then we pay them.
12: At Chick-fil-A.
14: At Chick-fil-A. Exactly.
12: We've been talking with Detroit attorney Renette L. Jackson, and she has this event tonight. The session will be at the College and Career and Beyond on 2nd Avenue. Do you have a website?
14: Yes. It is legally.mom, That's no mistake. It's legally.mom. The information for the event is all up there. The information about me and, of course, the book is on there as well.
12: Renata, you're a dynamo. I just bet the kids are going to really enjoy and your parents are going to enjoy what you have to say tonight. Thanks for joining us today.
14: Thank you for having me.
12: And we'll continue here on Focus. Stay with us.
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12: And welcome back to Teen Takeover Turmoil. We're spending the whole Focus show today talking about this one topic, and you're listening to audio from a takeover that took place over the weekend where there were several, at least 100 teens gathered at a Detroit park. Earlier this month, Detroit Police Chief Todd Bettison and Mayor Mary Sheffield unveiled a 6-point community safety plan that stresses working with the community, especially focusing on creating relationships with the police and the city's young people. Joining us to talk a little bit about this is the former chief of police for the city of Detroit, James Craig. And he has a lot to say. He's talked a lot about it here on WJR, but we wanted to bring him in, loop him in on this discussion to kind of have him go on the record with us today. Welcome back, Chief Craig. We're glad you could join us.
23: Glad to be here, Beth Ann. You know, I appreciate the opportunity. I've had a busy week, as you can imagine. I was on National Fox. I did a couple of podcasts. I did a very exciting one on this past Saturday with Adolph Mongo, and we had some very spirited discussions on what needs to happen. And, you know, I've said it certainly on a companion show on WJR last week, you know, the bottom line is you cannot program your way out of this law and order crisis. And I am calling it that because unless we set the tone, unless we show their consequences, it's going to continue and it's probably going to escalate. And that's what we don't want.
12: Again, I'm Marie Osborne sitting in for Paul W. Smith, who's up on Mackinac Island today, is setting up for the Mackinac Policy Conference. But we're dedicating our entire show to these teen takeovers. Former chief of police here in Detroit, James Craig, joining us today. Chief, your tenure as chief was during the turmoil of the George Floyd protests. So most of them are peaceful in Detroit with a few points of violence. You seem to take a very measured response. I remember covering this, and if I remember correctly, I recall you saying people can march, people can protest. No issue with people expressing themselves. It's the protesting. It's when the protesting stops and the violence starts that's when law enforcement has to take action. So I want to get from you how you handled that, because that was such a crisis a few years ago. Yeah. And how can we apply some of those same principles to what we see happening today with these teenagers?
23: Well, Marie, and I'm sorry I called you Bethann, but Marie, I agree. You know, we had a very successful 2020 when all these other major cities were on fire, looting, attacking police, and we had a few little minor brush-ups, but in comparison, everybody lauded that, you know, Detroit's the model. Mm-hmm. We set the standard for no-nonsense, pro-resident, pro-business, and nothing to do with anti-youth. And that was one of the points I've stressed at a weekend podcast. This is truly about setting the tone and not creating a leadership vacuum. Again, And I want your listeners to know you cannot program your way out of this law and order crisis. Let's look at what happened in Chicago this weekend.
12: Yes.
23: Certainly, they had 23 different shooting incidents, not necessarily connected to a teen takeover, but they had a couple of teen takeovers, and where an 18-year-old rammed several police officers. Now, fortunately, this thug was arrested, and hopefully there'll be consequences. But then the mayor gets up, typical political nothingness, and just pretty much says, you know, we want accountability. We want accountability. And, you know, I know where my child was at, and that kind of talk. Well, that's fine, Mr. Mayor, but your city has been suffering for a long time, and it's the same rhetoric, no teeth, no consequences. And sadly, when we look at what's happening here in Detroit now, where Detroit's name never came up during 2020 as a problem location, but it's in national news conversations now. We had a 14-year-old young man shot. Fortunately, it wasn't fatal. But these are the kind of things that are going to happen. And then we negotiate with a 19-year-old. And while I'm not saying we don't hold hands and try to work with, you know, young people to find solutions, but this guy is adamant. He's going to continue to post what he wants to post. And, oh, well, kind of thing. Well, no, it's not an oh, well. And then what are we doing digitally? I mean, we have the technology to know where there are going to be meetups. We shouldn't be, and I'm not saying that we're in a reactive mode because I'm not there. I don't know really what's going on except that we're giving these young people time to get together and start the unacceptable behavior. Going to Palmer Park and just taking over. I got a call from a local businessman, a clergy leader who lives in that area, and he just said, "It's what do we do, Chief?
12: Yeah.
23: What should I do? I said, you asking me? I said, I know what to do, but there's a chief of police and there's a mayor.
12: Okay.
23: And, you know, so that's where I'm at. With
12: all right.
23: It.
12: Well, I know how you don't hold back, and I'm glad that you don't, because people need to hear it like it is. So former Chief James Craig, tell us your thoughts about how the current administration, and it's a brand new administration, has come out. I mean, they've come out with a program. They've come out with a 6-point plan. They are trying to work with these teen groups without shutting them down or telling them they don't matter. How can they handle that differently? What, in your mind, do you think they should be doing instead?
23: Well, consequences first. I'm not saying we don't hold hands and have meetings with youth. We did that when we had the drifting issue. So my thoughts are we can do both. But clearly up front, first thing up front is, look, this is not going to be tolerated. This is what we're going to do. And if you want to talk parental accountability, let's look at what happened. I took some heat over this during the podcast because I used the words of the U.S. District Attorney out of Washington, D.C., who made it abundantly clear, zero tolerance, up to the point that in some instances, parents will be jailed, depending on the egregious nature of what that young person was involved in. That's what's got to happen. And so we talk about parental responsibility here, but you know what? I live in this city. I hear from Detroiters. I hear from the police officers. And guess what? What does that look like? What is parental, how many parents have we actually held accountable? And if so, what did accountability look like? Stop telling us about parental responsibility. Show us what it looks like.
12: Okay.
23: And that's what we did very effectively during my administration. But I want to add one more point, Marie, because I think this is so critical. So what I also heard during the podcast, I hear from police officers, and one of the things abundantly clear is two instances. I'll give you quickly both. One, grandmother out in Oak Park gets a call from Detroit police, hey, we have your grandson detained. Can you come pick him up? No, I can't. I can't drive. So now, okay, Detroit police now becomes Uber. Second situation. Mm-hmm.

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1: Information, especially on this topic, I think, because you've actually done this previously and had some success. So we want to hear your perspective. Former Police Chief James Craig joining us here to talk about the teen takeover turmoil in the city of Detroit. 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
6: An accident blocks your right shoulder on I-94 westbound at Mount Elliott Street. Another wreck on Telegraph Road southbound at Michigan Avenue. And we still have that disabled vehicle on Highland Road eastbound at US 23. Now WJR Weather First from the Weather Channel. Sunny with a high of 81 this afternoon. Cloudy skies early tonight will drop down to 62. Partly cloudy Wednesday with a high of 83. Right now it's sunny and 78 degrees. I'm Rich Luzenski, WJR Traffic and Weather First.
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8: And we are back dedicating the entire Focus show today to one topic. And that is the teen takeover turmoil that we've seen play out, not just here in the city of Detroit, but around the country. We just spoke with former police chief James Craig, who said that what has to come first is the view from law enforcement that, yes, you can have conversations with the teens. You can ask them to join in, but you must have a strong law enforcement presence and action in order to keep things safe. So what do you think can be done to help curb the issues with teen takeovers that we're seeing around the country and here at home? Join us at 1-800-859-0957. What do you think is motivating teenagers to plan and participate in these teen takeovers? What are your thoughts about Mayor Sheffield's response to the takeovers? She calls them Occupy the Summer. She thinks that what we need is more activities for these teenagers. Here's what she had to say at a recent press conference.
9: We are actively working with this young group of young people to explore designated spaces in our cities, curated environments, sanctioned gatherings, and safe zones where teens can come together, enjoy downtown, and be a part of the life of this amazing city in a structured, supported, and safe way.
8: So this is a 10-week citywide initiative. It's part of her 6-point summer safety plan to keep kids engaged, reduce violence, create safe, positive spaces during the summer months in the city of Detroit. But we are being told by sources that these are not well attended. The ones that they've already had have not been well attended. The teens are not really interested in what's happening there. I'd like to bring in our producer, Beth Ann Long. Actually, she's taking some of your calls, and we want to make sure you give us a call at 1-800-859-0957. She tried to reach out to some of these teens who are on social media. That's how they organize, of course. They go on TikTok and YouTube and so forth, and they designate spots to organize. And she said, almost all of them have turned off their social media accounts, so you can't reach them. I know former police chief James Craig talked about where is the technology component in all of this? Why aren't police monitoring them? Well, I'm wondering how they can monitor them if they have their social medias turned off. And again, that is how they are organizing. Beth Ann, I had asked for you to fill us in on what did you find as we were producing, putting together the show and try. We wanted to get a teen on the show to talk about their perspective on all this. And tell me what you found when you tried to track them down.
10: Yeah, I was trying to track down DeAndre Morgan, who is known as one of the like leaders
8: Lead.
10: And
8: yeah.
10: people who's like making these teen takeovers. And it took a while, but I found all his social medias, and he has a lot of stuff posted like from them. But obviously with the new attention that's being drawn towards this, with the mayor jumping in and police and everything, he had all his messaging turned off, and same with a lot of his friends that were involved too. So not really an easy person to get in contact with, but obviously with the now police intervening a little bit more, I can see why he probably is trying to make it a little harder to get in contact with.
8: Absolutely. So, you know, that's how they're organizing. So you got to wonder, is there another avenue for them to be organizing? I don't know that. I have no idea, but I think we're going to find out. They did have a couple of incidents last night. We understand there were several precincts that responded to a large fight at Greenfield and Pickford last night. Let's check in with Ron, who is calling us from Plymouth this morning. Hi, Ron.
11: Hey, Marie. You know, this is escalating, as you can see. And the only way Mary Sheffield, and she's really being challenged right now early in her mayoral job here. But if she doesn't enforce the law first thing, she needs to put a stopper on what's happening. Because it's going to be too late when there's a mass shooting. It's escalated into one shooting. Chief Craig was right. I'm not sure where the new chief is. But when 100 young individuals or any individuals gang up with chaos on their mind and there's no police around immediately, you know, there was just a few years ago, and I'm not sure if it was 10 years ago when Chief Craig was on, but when there was more than four, there could not, there was an amendment to a rule, a city rule, no more than four young individuals together at a time. And if you don't hold the parents accountable, like Chief said, you know, the Crumleys, they held both Crumleys accountable for that act. There, you know, it's one slip of a gun in a crowd like that, that can create a mass shooting. Then what are you going to say? It's going to be too late. Enforce the laws.
8: Rod, thank you so much for the call. I'm sorry we're up against the clock. You make some very good points. And I do want to say, because you mentioned this, the Detroit City Code, it is unlawful for minors to remain in public areas, including street sidewalks and playgrounds, unsupervised during curfew hours. So that's 15 and under, 10 to 6 a.m. They got to be off the street. Minors 16 to 17, 11 p.m. to 6 a.m. And there are ordinances about this. So I'm glad to hear you agree with the chief. We're going to continue to take your calls. Again, 1-800-859-0957. We will take more of your calls after the break. Stay with us.
2: 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And Scott, Chevrolet has been part of the Detroit Grand Prix for many years now, but what makes this event so important to the brand and to the city of Detroit?
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16: Disappointed, but not surprised. Lisa Brady, Fox News. That reaction just in from Alabama's attorney general after federal judges ruled against the state's new congressional map aimed at giving Republicans a chance to reclaim a seat.
17: A three-judge panel has rejected an effort by Alabama to use the new voting map for November's midterms, issuing a preliminary injunction that requires the state to continue using the same court-ordered districts that were used in 2024. The judges said the new maps discriminated against black people and could not be changed so close to an election.
16: Fox's Tanya J. Powers, the state attorney general, says they are appealing to the U.S. Supreme Court. A Texas showdown underway at the polls with a runoff in the Republican primary for U.S. Senate.
18: Four-term Senator John Cornyn, he is going to fight to survive a major challenge from Texas Attorney General Ken Paxton, who's writing a late endorsement from President Trump. Cornyn running on experience and conservative results, while Paxton has embraced a more hardline Texas First MAGA message.
16: Fox's Brooke Taylor in Dallas. The winner will face the Democratic nominee, State Representative James Tallarico, in November. President Trump just wrapping up a six-month physical at Walter Reed Military Medical Center and posting that everything checked out perfectly. The president will be 80 next month. CENTCOM just denying reports that Project Freedom has resumed, posting that U.S. forces are not currently escorting commercial vessels through the Strait of Hormuz, earlier confirming what it calls defensive airstrikes on Iran mine-laying vessels and on a missile position.
19: These were the first U.S. strikes that have targeted Iran since early May. The strikes do come amid the backdrop of ongoing diplomatic efforts to reach an agreement between Iran and the United States.
16: Fox's Trey Yingst in Tel Aviv. Iran continuing to publicly push back on President Trump's demands to rein in its nuclear program. 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

0: You're hearing Focus with Paul W. Smith on 760 WJR, where Michigan comes to talk. Sitting in for Paul W. Smith, here's Marie Osborne.
1: And welcome back to our Focus show on this Tuesday afternoon after a great holiday weekend. We hope you had a great time with you and with all of your friends and family, really recognizing this Memorial Day weekend for what it is, but also having some precious time with your families. I'm sitting in for Paul W. Smith today. Of course, he's on his way to the Mackinac Policy Conference, and we urge you, please stay tuned to WJR as we bring you the very latest from the island starting tomorrow. We have the morning show heading up there, Lloyd Jackson and Chris Renwick heading up. We also have, of course, Paul W. Smith. He's been doing it for years. You will not get any better coverage than from Paul W., from the docks to the porch of the Grand Hotel. Paul has it all covered for you. We really do hope you'll listen in for the coming days here. And of course, this weekend we have Grand Prix weekend, so there's a lot happening in the city. And it looks like we've got the weather cooperating as well for us. We have, as always, Beth Ann Long is producing today. Mike Parsons is heading up with Paul W. up to the island. So Beth Ann is alongside today, along with Danielle Mason, engineering the show for us today. We're thankful for them. Also, please join us live on YouTube at 760 WJR. You get to see us as well as hear us for our show. Now, we've been spending most of the show today talking about one topic, and that is teen takeovers, titling the show Teen Takeover Turmoil. And what can be done about it? We'd like to hear from you today. Give us a call at 800-859-0957. We had the former police chief on, Chief Craig, talking about what he thinks should be happening here, talking about how indeed we need to work with these young people, work with these groups that are organizing this. But first and foremost, he says there has to be this law enforcement component, that is strong and showing a united front, that this kind of that any kind of violence, any kind of mayhem is just not going to be tolerated. Coming up in this hour, we're going to be talking to a business owner from the city of Detroit, a 100-year-old business in the city of Detroit. He has a lot to say about these teen takeovers and what's happening in our city. We want to remind everybody, of course, that there is a curfew in the city of Detroit. Minors 15 and under have to be in between 10 p.m. and 6 a.m. Minors 16 and 17, 11 p.m. to 6 a.m. I thought it was really interesting, Chief Craig saying that he has heard from some officers saying that you know, there's a parental component here. And our first guest today, attorney Renette Jackson, talking about the implications, legal implications for parents and guardians of kids who get into trouble, can be massive, and also for the kids. But he was talking, former Chief Craig was talking about how in a couple of instances, in one instance, the police called a grandmother who was the legal guardian of someone that they had brought in who for curfew violation, and said to them, look, you know, we've got your grandson here. You got to come down and pick him up. And she says, well, I don't drive. I can't come down and pick him up. So he says, meanwhile, then the police are acting as Uber drivers trying to take this kid back to his home in Oak Park. And the loss of manpower there, and law enforcement power when you need it most on the streets. But here they are driving this student back, or this young person back, to their home in Oak Park. In another case, parent in Bloomfield Hills gets called to say your son or daughter has been brought in and you need to come down to the station to pick him up. And that parent said to the police, no, just go ahead and lock him up. And, you know, the police are saying, well, we don't lock, you know, young people up just for a curfew violation. So there's a lot to be said about these problems that are facing the city here. It's around the country. It's in Chicago over the weekend. They had a lot of takeovers over in the city of Chicago over the weekend. Here's what Renette Jackson had to say earlier today about making it clear about the consequences.
2: It's not enough to just say, hey, teens, you'll be held accountable. No, we have to make it very clear what the consequences are. And when we do that, we help them to think about the consequences and change the way they make decisions.
1: Again, we'd love to hear from you. 1-800-859-0957. Brian from Rochester Hills is joining us this afternoon. Hi, Brian.
3: Good afternoon. I was wondering why these influencers can't be held as an accomplice for starting these little insurrections.
1: You know what? You ask a great question. So legally, I'm not sure how they could be held accountable, although that is a question that I think someone needs to think about, because I think that their response might be, look, we were just planning a party or a get together. We did not have ill intent. So the fact, though, is that this gets spread from one teen to another. They all share this information, and that's how hundreds and sometimes thousands of people show up in one location. So I'm not sure the legal footing that someone would have. If Renata were still here, we'd ask her that question. Or if there's an attorney in the audience, maybe they could give us a call and give us an answer on that. So I'm not sure about that. But Brian, there's also been this concerted effort to make sure that the teens don't feel disenfranchised from their own city. I mean, the city does belong to everyone, including teenagers. So I think there's some concern about that. But you bring up a good point. These kids might need to be the organizers. There might have to be some kind of consequence for them as well. Thanks, Brian, for the call. We appreciate you listening most of all today. Mike is joining us from Toledo. Hi, Mike.
4: Hi, how are you today?
1: We're great. What are your thoughts on the teen takeovers?
4: I think you have to be more proactive on the police side of it. With the monitoring of these so-called influencers or how they communicate with each other. I'm sure there's a way for the police department to monitor where these are going to happen, show up with 3 or 4 or 5 squad cars with their flashers on and some mounted police over there to disenfranchise these kids from going on. So it has to be done, monitored beforehand, and there's also responsibility for the police, right? I mean, this thought of things happening just out of the blue, and the police have a responsibility also to make sure things don't happen.
1: They do indeed, and they have been monitoring social media. But as we heard when we were setting up this show today, we wanted to talk to some of these organizers. So Beth Ann Long, our producer, she said she spent a couple of hours on this over the weekend trying to locate these organizers, but they've had all their social media turned off. So I'm not sure how they are now communicating with other groups of teens. We do know the police, of course, are on top of that. They do know how to monitor social media accounts. Mike from Toledo, thanks for calling us today. We really appreciate your time. Again, not just a problem here in Detroit. It is a problem that we are seeing around the country. Chicago had quite a bit of unrest over the weekend having to do with these teen takeovers. Coming up next, we're going to talk to the owner, co-owner, and CEO of Hot Sam's in the city of Detroit. He has something to say about these teen takeovers. You are listening to Focus here on WJR. Paul W. Smith on his way to the Mackinac Policy Conference. I'm sitting in. I'm Marie Osborne. We'll be right back.
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15: 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An accident blocks your left shoulder on I-275 northbound after Eureka Road. That's in the construction zone. Your stop and go from Sibley Road. Another wreck on 75 northbound at Warren Avenue. We still have that crash on I-94 westbound at Mount Elliott Street. And another wreck on Telegraph Road southbound at Michigan Avenue. Now WJR Weather First from the Weather Channel. Sunny with a high of 81 this afternoon. Cloudy skies early tonight. We'll drop down to 62. Partly cloudy Wednesday with a high of 83. Right now it's sunny and 79 degrees. I'm Rich Luzinski, WJR Traffic and Weather First.
7: 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We're live from the Mackinac Policy Conference in the parlor. 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
16: So people either get scared or annoyed or they don't want to deal with it and they walk out and leave. That's the least of my worries. It's the safety of my staff and my customers in the restaurant. And the people out on the sidewalks that are walking back to their cars that had gone to the game, that just wanted to grab a hot dog or something before they get to the car to drive home.
1: That's Grace Kiros, American Coney Island owner, also member of the Detroit Restaurant and Lodging Association, talking about these teen takeovers. We are talking about them solely here on Focus today, talking about the solutions, possible solutions, what we might be doing right, what we're doing wrong. But right in the middle of it are these Detroit businesses. Hot Sam's in Detroit has been there for 100 years. They're on Monroe Street, right in the heart of the city. Hot Sam's is an iconic Detroit men's fashion brand. Any well-dressed man in the city of Detroit and beyond knows about the legacy of Hot Sam's. We are so happy to welcome the co-owner and the CEO of Hot Sam's, Tom Stovall, to WJR. Hi, Tom.
14: No, my name is Tony Stovall.
1: I apologize, Tony.
14: It's okay.
1: Glad you could join us today. That's my mistake on my copy, not my producer. She does a great job. So, Tony,
14: I'm so glad
1: you could join us today.
14: Yes.
1: Can we talk a little bit about the teen takeovers? Tell us if, in fact, these have affected your business at all.
14: Well, since we've been downtown, Hot Sam's one of the oldest men's clothing stores in the state of Michigan, over 100 years in business. I've been here since 1974. So I've seen the rise, the fall of downtown Detroit.
1: Yeah.
14: And I've seen casino gambling come in. Now, it's nice to have our young people coming out and being downtown. We want our downtown to be welcoming to all, young and old. It's just we have to do something to make it more friendly. We don't want to deter the young people from coming down here, but we cannot have them destroying the climate that downtown Detroit, which is friendly, outgoing, sales in a place you want to be. So I think it's somewhere in between parental guidance and slight enforcement of young people, and possibly even, not possibly, we should take the lead from our mayor, who's trying to do some things proactive, give our young people some things to do in the summer. You know, young people still want to go out. They're not the old ones. They want to go out and enjoy and be adventurous, but they cannot be destructive.
1: So, you know, as a business owner, you've employed young people. Young people are often your customers.
14: Yes.
1: You know that they're not all troublemakers. So where do we strike the balance between, on one hand, giving the teens places to go and allowing them, yes, come downtown, have a good time, but on the other hand, trying to reduce the potential for mayhem?
14: Well, I think we have to take the lead from some of our neighborhood association things they're doing with our young people. Instead of embracing them as the enemy, we must embrace them as a future. We must some kind of way balance the fact you're welcome here, but you must conduct yourself in a particular way. Now, I'm going back old school, and I think it's still applicable today. Parents, you should know where your children are. That's first. When you and I were growing up, my mom and dad, they knew where I was.
1: Mm-hmm.
14: And just the fear of them, of me being out too late or doing something wrong, I didn't do too many things wrong. Not to say I was a saint. I was a 16-year-old kid off the east side of Detroit. We did different things. But today, it seems to be an unbalance. They want to come downtown, and unfortunately, it appears to be just a few disrupt the whole issue.
1: Do you think that the city administration, Mayor Sheffield, has done a decent job of kind of keeping a lid on this?
14: I think the mayor is doing a great job of trying to, instead of villainize our young people, is to embrace our young people. And now she's implementing some things. I think it's midnight basketball, some
1: yep.
14: things, and encourage our young people where you can go and be more expressive and be more free. Downtown Detroit is a business district. I'm a business owner. I don't want anything to make people reserve themselves. It might not be safe to come downtown. I want everyone to understand everyone's welcome downtown and it's safe downtown. But we cannot let anyone, with the progress the city is making of eliminating our violence, we cannot let anything stop it from the business people flourishing and making a decent living so you can hire them. I have, in the summer program, I hire at least two or three young people every year for the last 40 years. It's very important that we, as the elders, help them learn how to talk, They come in, we hire them for the summer, if nothing else, just to answer the phone, how to greet someone, how to be kind versus being apathetic. So I'm in total support of what the mayor is trying to do, and we probably, the summer has just started, and I think it's good that we get a brace on this before it gets worse.
1: Tony Stovall is the co-owner and CEO of Hot Sam's, a Detroit business, 100 years in the haberdashery business in downtown Detroit. I love the fact that you say you hire 3 to 4 young kids to come work in your store. And sure. I mean, I remember being in high school and going to work at a little local department store. And boy, did I learn. I mean, I thought my parents did a good job, you know, teaching me manners. But boy, did I learn a certain set of manners once I had to go work and deal with the public. So you're doing such a huge, huge service for the community, really, by hiring a lot of these kids. But the fact is, like you said, you've seen the ups, you've seen the downs within the city of Detroit. We are seeing a great resurgence right now, which is, you know, benefiting so many and helping so many business owners like yourself, long established, but also newer ones. I'm sure you're deeply concerned when you read about, I mean, we had an incident last night. I'm sure you're concerned when you read about this, that it could take business away.
14: Well, I'm very concerned about that because I've been downtown, like I told you, since 74. I've never seen this phenomenon that young people decide to just implode. But this has happened all over the country now. I want everyone to know this is not just Detroit.
1: Right.
14: It's a phenomenon that's going across the country with our young people. But I think what we must remember, our young people, they are our future. We cannot villainize them. We're doing a poor job of associating with them, embracing them, versus criticizing them. That's what I believe. Because the 4 or 5 I hire every summer, I'm being honest when I tell you this, they may come in a little raw. They were just like you and I, that once they start working with the public and they greeting people or talking to people, their mindset changes. They know how to talk to each other. They know how to say, yes, sir, no, ma'am, can I help you? Up until then, they're a little on the rough side, but it's up to us to help train them. It really is.
1: I have to agree. I have to agree with you on that one. Can we talk about law enforcement? If for your business, do the cops check in with you? Do they? Do you think everything's moving in the right direction in terms of law enforcement where you are?
14: No, I'm gonna be absolutely. I have to be honest. Now, I've had law enforcement people come since this thing's been going on, and I said I am willing to sign anything that says to slow this down, if it means start issuing tickets, if it means talk to the parents and penalize the parents, I am willing to totally support that. Because in the long run, it's going to help our young people. But we cannot let the future, as Detroit is known right now, the fastest growing city in America. We must encourage that and continue to support that. And we cannot let these few destroy the success we have.
1: Tony Stovall, co-owner and CEO of Hot Sam's. Check him out if you haven't already in downtown Detroit on Monroe Street. And thank you so much for doing your part by hiring these young kids and giving them a chance to really see what the world is all about from your perspective, from a great perspective. Yes. Thank you, Tony. Have a great afternoon.
14: Have a great day. God bless.
1: And we'll continue here on WJR.

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4: 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Here's Paul W. Smith, sitting in for Paul W. Smith. Here's Marie Osborne.
5: And we are back. We are talking about teen takeover turmoil.
6: We are actively working with this young group of young people to explore designated spaces in our cities, curated environments, sanctioned gatherings in safe zones where teens can come together, enjoy downtown, and be a part of the life of this amazing city in a structured, supported, and safe way.
5: Mayor Mary Sheffield talking at a press conference earlier this month, but in fact, over the weekend, there were a couple of instances where many teens gathered. One was at a park, another one was at a local gas station, and there was mayhem reported at those incidents. So these sanctioned events that are being planned by the city, we hear they're not really being well accepted by the teen population in the city and beyond. Here to talk about this, our next guest knows something about actively working with young people. Tucson Knight is the president and founder of Caught Up Mentoring Program. Tucson, we're so glad you could join us today.
7: Thank you for having me. I truly appreciate it.
5: So, are you surprised by these organized teen takeovers? When you first started to hear about them, again, it's not just here in Detroit. These are all over the place. But we are, of course, focusing about where we live, our community. Were you surprised about these organized teen takeovers?
7: Well, I'll say, so surprised. I wouldn't say I was surprised, but I have seen something to this faction before. So I work with a program called Ceasefire, and a few years ago, when it would warm up, a lot of the teens would come downtown. Now, would it be as organized as what we're seeing now? Absolutely not. This is definitely a new phase that young people are doing at this time.
5: You work with teenagers, by the way. That's why we wanted to have you on the show. And you're the founder of the Caught Up Mentoring Program. I checked out your website, and it is so cool. Really urge people to check it out. Again, it's the Caught Up Mentoring Program. So you work with teenagers. You know how that teenager brain works. They want to be part of the action. They don't want to, you know, the fear of missing out. They don't want to have FOMO. So how do we channel that? You've managed to channel it with the teens you work with, but how do we channel that into something constructive and not into this possibility of mayhem that is existing right now?
7: Yeah, you know, I actually have been racking my brain around this because, as you stated, they want to be out there. They want to have fun with each other. And then you have this certain group that they're out there just for trouble. And of course, as in any situation, when you see an incident, most people gravitate towards those type of things for whatever reason. You know, I think that what the mayor did in planning, you know, they had an event they planned a few weeks ago, and I was kind of cold outside, so a lot of the teams didn't show up. But I think if they go back to trying to plan events for them that is controlled, I believe you'll, and the weather is nice, I believe you'll see more young people attend and more young people feel safe. Because a lot of kids, they want to be safe as well.
5: That's an important thing to remember, isn't it? That the kids want to be safe themselves, right? Yeah. That's absolutely like something that we're not kind of landing on here in all of our discussions, but that's very, that is very, very true. We had one of our callers say that when, I just want to get your take on this, because again, you work with these teens, you work with teenagers, you know how they operate. So one of our callers said, well, when, you know, the police get wind that there's going to be this takeover, this group of teens that are going to show up at a certain spot, the police should show up with the squad cars and the lights should be going and maybe even have police on horseback. Do you think that's a good idea? And what, how would the teenagers interpret that?
7: Yeah, you know, I was just, because yesterday we went out to the takeover, and that's kind of, well, the police got there after, you know, a few incidents, but and they did the flashing lights, and that is what, that is how the kids ended up in the gas station. So I don't believe it was their intention to go to the gas station. I believe that they were getting pushed out of the park because, you know, they had to shut it down. It was too many fights. So they ended up in the gas stations and Family Dollars because, you know, where else would they go at that time? What I think works is that you deal with the agitators. So if a lot of teams want to gather together, that in itself, you know, that's not the issue. But the issue is when it becomes violent, when it becomes you're taking over the streets. So I believe you deal with the agitators. So if there are people there that their sole purpose is to fight, to wear ski masks and things, you grab those individuals up, you make an example out of them, take them to the police station. Like I made a little Facebook status about this today because I don't think people understand the situation that the police are in. If none of these kids can go down to the juvenile center. So when they arrest them, the only kid that they probably took down to the juvenile center was the one who shot the kid last week. Other kids are going to be released back to their parents. So if I'm a kid and I see that there's no real consequences for me, what stops me from going back and creating more chaos the next time around?
5: So I'm curious. We talked about this earlier. So you were at this teen takeover yesterday at the park at Greenfield in Pickford?
7: Yes, yes. So we went. So as I stated, so ceasefire, we try to respond to try to help, you know, make sure there's no issues that's happening. So we got wind of it, and we made it over there when the police had already been there kind of closing it down. And so we try to, like, kind of stop the fights and before the police have to get involved. Because, you know, the police get involved, there's going to be mace used. There's going to be, you know, they're going to have to use force at some time. So we try to be that mediator, you know, to try to, hey, let's go home. Hey, let's go this way. To, you know, try to stop some of the foolishness. But, you know, it's just way too many of them. And as I stated, this, it's so many young people. And I believe that working with, like, so many, if you're dealing with all these different young people with all these situations, then guess what happens? It's very hard to control them.
5: Well, no, we understand, as you said, they ended up in the mobile gas station, but I've also been reading how there was merchandise stolen from that gas station as well.
7: Exactly. And that's and that's what I'm so. And do you know that? So say, for example, if the police would have caught those young people. Do you know that right now, as it stands, the juvenile center would not be able to take them? They would turn them away. They would not be able. So young people are not facing any major consequences for their behavior right now. And that's more, that's not on the mayor. That's really on the state legislator that needs to, they need to change some of these policies and laws that says that they must commit these major crimes in order to stay the night at the juvenile center. Sometimes it's a big wake up call when you have to stay the night. You can't go home.
5: Oh, yes, sir. It would be a big wake-up call. So you've brought up a very, very good point that we need to think about, and that is that perhaps we need action at the legislative level to have some enforcement so that enforcement has the tools they need to make an example, as you said, of the people who are troublemakers within these groups. Tucson Knight is with the organization Caught Up. He's the founder, president and founder of Caught Up Mentoring Program, and you can find them on the web. Great organization. Tucson, thank you so much for joining us today. We really appreciate it. We're glad you gave us the perspective of what it was like last night to be there as part of the peacemaker process in one of these events. Thank you, Tucson. Have a great afternoon.
7: Thank you for having me. I truly appreciate it. You have a wonderful day.
5: We will, and we'll continue here on WJR.

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1: That accident on I-75 northbound at Warren Avenue is cleared. We still have that wreck on Telegraph Road southbound at Michigan Avenue. Another accident on I-275 northbound at Eureka Road. Your left and right lanes are blocked there. That's also in the construction zone. Please avoid that area if you can. You're slow from Sibley Road. Now WJR weather first from the Weather Channel. Sunny with a high of 81 this afternoon. Cloudy skies early tonight. A low of 62. Partly cloudy Wednesday with a high of 83. Right now it's sunny and 80 degrees. I'm Rich Luzinski, WJR Traffic and Weather First.
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1: Who?
0: I don't know, Ryan Armani. This is kind of weird. Usually we're kind of reversed in how we do this. But today I'm in charge.
1: This
0: Ryan,
1: works for me, Marie. This works
0: down,
1: for me.
0: Sir.
1: Please. May I have another?
0: We were talking about what we did this last couple of hours here on the Focus Show. We talked solely about the teen takeovers. Chicago saw some bad action last night here in Detroit. We actually had somebody on who worked with the organization Ceasefire here in Detroit, our last guest, Tucson Knight, with Caught Up Mentoring Program. He went out there as a volunteer to kind of keep the peace last night because there was an organized meetup, teen takeover, at a park in Detroit. And then he says when the cops showed up, they dispersed, but a lot of the teens then ended up going into this mobile gas station that was nearby. And then some theft took place there. So it just kind of turned into a big mess. Nobody was hurt. Nobody was arrested as far as we know. We might stand corrected on that. But it was interesting to hear his perspective from, he works with teenagers. He understands, got to understand the teen mind here.
1: Sure.
0: Remember when we were teenagers and we just wanted to fit in and we didn't want to miss out on anything?
1: Exactly. But we didn't go out looking for trouble either. What happened in Chicago and what happened in Detroit a couple of weeks ago, yeah. Okay, teens want something to do. Teens have this social media stuff. Teens want to go take over something. Okay, that's fine, kind of cute and a little bit until people get shot. And mm-hmm. people start fighting, and not only people get shot, but somebody got beaten up so bad that they were in a coma.
0: Right.
1: That's not fun. And this is a problem. Kids aren't even out of school yet. So they're telling you right now what's going to happen this summer. And I said this earlier on Fox 2, and I'll say it again for the WJR audience. It takes 30 years for people to get comfortable about building your trust and going back downtown and walking freely and doing whatever and having fun, going to the businesses and the restaurants and all the different things. It takes 30 seconds to lose that trust and 30 seconds for somebody to sit at home. And I'd be one of them and say, you know what? I'm not going down there to deal with that. I'm not going to go down there and be caught up in this mess because you don't know what you're dealing with. I think the Detroit Police Department and Mary Sheffield's office, Mayor Mary Sheffield, have a really big moment right off the bat of her administration here. What kind of administration is this going to be? Are we going to let the kids rule the roost a little bit, or are we going to put our foot down and say, no, this will not happen here? And I know there's comparisons to 2020 and all the different things that happened in Portland and Chicago and New York and everywhere else. It didn't happen here. The city of Detroit did not burn down. Why? Yeah. Because the police chief and the mayor's office made it very clear that you will not burn our city down. And if this is kids that live in the city, if this is kids from coming from the suburbs, whoever it is, they need to be detained. Parents need to be ticketed or whatever the consequence has to be. And there's got to be a lot of cops downtown for at least a little while.
0: When we talked to former police chief
1: James Craig
0: earlier, he had talked about how, because we talked about the George Floyd protests here and how overall, there were some incidents of violence, but overall the message, because we covered it, I covered it, you did, then the message from his office was and from the city government was, yes, come on out and protest. You got something to say. You can say it, say it. But the line is drawn the minute that there is any kind of violence, and then that's when law enforcement steps in.
1: Can I say one thing about this as well? Well, one thing about James Craig was on TV every 5 minutes.
0: Absolutely.
1: Saying, hey, we are down here.
0: This is who we are.
1: This is who we are. This is what we're guarding.
0: Yes.
1: This is why we're doing it. He was explaining to the people of Detroit and the Metro Detroit area every 5 minutes he was on TV, doing every interview, being out front saying, look, if you come down here, this is what you're going to see. And I think, Marie, that's something we're not getting right now.
0: Well, I think we need to talk about that. I think that the mayor's office, as well as the Detroit police, need to have better messaging. Look, you and I can talk stuff to death because we're in this business.
1: Right.
0: We love talking stuff to death. So we understand that. But not every interview is going to be a gotcha interview. Not every interview is adversarial. Most of them are not. Come talk to us. And I just want to say that we just did 2 hours on this radio station on this topic, and Beth Ann, who produced the show, could not get a response from the Detroit Police Department or the mayor's office on this. So that's not, you
1: it's
0: are
1: a big
0: so
1: miss.
0: Right.
1: You've it's got, a big miss.
0: Yes. And why not, like you said, come out and put your stamp on this and say, this is who we are. This is how we're going to handle this.
1: Especially with the Detroit Grand Prix this weekend. Hey, let me tell you what we're going to have down here if you want to come mess things up for everybody.
0: Right. And that is going to be a real big problem. Well, we enjoyed the last couple of hours. You can find it all at WJR.com. Coming up next, you're going to be in great hands with Ryan Armani. Meanwhile, you can catch Paul W. and Focus tomorrow right here at the right time, 12 noon. He'll be on Mackinac Island for the policy conference. Thanks for joining us today, and have a great afternoon.
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5: President Trump is planning something rare. Lisa Brady, Fox News. A private cabinet meeting set for tomorrow at Camp David, while the push continues for a possible deal with Iran, which publicly remains defiant.
6: With talks ongoing, the Iranians are speaking out. Today, with the country's supreme leader, Mujtaba Khamenei, posting on X, the United States will no longer have a safe haven for its mischief and for establishing military bases in West Asia.
5: Fox's Trey Yingst in Tel Aviv. President Trump posting that Iran must give up its highly enriched uranium. The president spent the morning having his latest physical.
7: Following a medical and dental checkup at Walter Reed National Military Medical Center, President Trump said on social media, everything checked out perfectly. The president's physician has not yet released a report publicly, but White House officials say that is likely in the next day or two. President Trump turns 80 years old next month, and when his term ends, he will be the oldest person to ever serve in the office. The president has been photographed with bruising on his hands and swelling in his legs. Last year, the president's doctor said the swelling is caused by chronic venous insufficiency, describing the condition as benign and normal for older patients.
5: Fox's Jared Halpern at the White House. Anti-ICE protesters spending another day outside a detention facility in New Jersey, demanding it be shut down after clashes with agents over the weekend.
8: One thing I do want to point out that's interesting when you talk to the protesters is they don't want these guys wearing masks, right? They want the ICE agents to take their masks off. They want them out of New Jersey, but they come ready and prepared with their masks, and they say they're not going anywhere. They're trying to run security, and they want all the migrants who are inside that facility, whether they're in the country illegally or not, to be released. Something DHS says is just not going to happen.
5: Fox's Alexis McAdams in Newark, where the governor joined the protest yesterday, claiming some migrants are on a hunger strike over poor conditions. The Homeland Security Secretary denies that. 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
9: 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That wreck on I-275 northbound at Eureka Road is cleared. The left and right lanes have reopened, although we're still seeing a little bit of congestion there. We do have an accident on Telegraph Road southbound at Michigan Avenue. Some construction slowing you down on I-94 eastbound between I-275 and Greenfield Road. Also on 75 northbound between Sashabaugh Road and Holly Road. And it looks like that wreck on Telegraph at Michigan is just clear. Now WJR Weather First from the Weather Channel. Sunny with a high of 81 this afternoon. Cloudy skies early tonight, a low of 62. Partly cloudy Wednesday with a high of 83. Right now it's sunny and 81 degrees. I'm Rich Luzenski, WJR Traffic and Weather First.
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1: Hey, let's go on a Tuesday, May 26, 2026. Ryan Ermani, JR Afternoon. Good friends all here. Beth Ann Long, Danielle Mason across the glass. Hopefully everybody had a meaningful Memorial Day weekend and Memorial Day as we honor the men and women who paid the ultimate price, who made the ultimate sacrifice for this country so that we can have a day off from work, celebrate with our families, have those backyard barbecues, everything like that. Ladies, how was the weekend? How was the day yesterday? Beth Ann?
15: Mine was good. I golfed, as one does.
1: Are you a good golfer?
15: I mean, like, I played in high school, so, like, I would say I'm decent. But after high school, I took, like, a long break. Like, I went from, like, golf season playing almost every single day to, like, I pick it up, like, once or twice a year. But I enjoy it.
1: I'm a terrible golfer. Terrible might not be. Like, I feel like I'm a really good athlete. But golf is something, like for instance, I just played golf in a scramble, one of those charity scrambles.
15: Yeah.
1: Last week, 2 weeks ago, whenever it was. And I hit three good shots on 18 holes. But those three good shots did make me believe.
15: They make you feel good.
1: They make me feel good, and they make me understand that I'm not as terrible. I just don't play all the time.
15: Yeah, I try not to. I'm a very competitive person when it comes to sports, and from competing in it in high school level, now I just like try to be like, you just go out there and have fun. So when I get mad at myself, I'm just like, it's not a competition anymore. Like, you need to stop.
1: Yeah, I mean, you know, listen, just to, so we're clear on a couple of things, Beth Ann and Danielle, if you all didn't understand yet who you're dealing with, you know, I never came out of the game. I mean, I was a real good ball player in my day, back in the day, you know, all everything football, all everything baseball, never came out of the game.
16: Are you lying?
1: No.
16: Okay. Yes.
1: I'm an uber competitive person as well, if you did not know. Danielle, how was your weekend? What did you do?
16: I hung out with some friends. Oh, guys, actually, I went to a ring store with my boyfriend's friend, but don't
1: like wedding ring store.
16: Yes. But my boyfriend was there.
15: Did he look at rings?
16: Yeah, we did.
1: Get out of here.
16: I know my size and so does he. And he knows what I like. So
1: are you talking about marriage, Danielle?
16: Yeah, I'm old enough.
15: She's old enough.
1: How does that conversation go?
16: Hey, do you want to marry me? Is what I said to him, and he said, yeah, and I said, wow, I want to marry you too. Okay.
15: That's pretty much how it went with me and my boyfriend too.
1: Yes, you guys are the ones. Now, Nicole and I, my wife and I, Nicole, we knew each other in high school, and so we kind of came back together after like 20 years of being in high school, and so our kinship, if you will, was relatively quick, and it was one of those love at re-first sight kind of things. Now, so we got married relatively quickly, within a year of our first date, but we were in our 30s, you know, mid-30s back then. Now, how does the conversation go? Like, is there pressure put on one side or the other to kind of do this or not?
16: I feel like in certain relationships, but, like, I feel like when it's the one and you kind of both know there is no pressure, it's just like, yeah, let's go look.
15: Yeah, that's how it is with us, too. Especially, like, we're on, like, the younger side. Like, I'm 23, he's 24. So it's like, we know. But, like, I'm not expecting you to do it, like, tomorrow.
1: By the way, Beth Ann, I have to say, and for people at home, and I mean, this is, like, the biggest compliment, I think. You are the oldest 23-year-old I've ever met.
16: She really
1: in
16: is.
1: My life.
16: She's like an old lady in like, her body.
1: I don't know how it happened or why it happened or whatever, but, like, there's nothing that I, like, especially in this job where you feel like, you know, maybe the younger generation isn't watching news or isn't informationally aware. There's nothing that we discuss that I think you and I don't have great discussions about, or that like you're unaware of. Does that make sense?
15: No, I love it.
1: Topic whatever, like we're going to be talking about the Mackinac policy conference. Oh yeah,
15: My boyfriend does call me an old lady because, like, right when I wake up in the morning, I go make my coffee and then I'm either scrolling on my phone or my iPad at all, like, the news sites. And he's like, you're so old.
1: You almost have to remind me that you're 23 years old from time to time, because I feel like you're like this 20-year seasoned vet that is in this role. And look, there's a reason why you're in this role. And there's a reason why I think we make a great team, because I think we hit it all. And that includes everybody. But we do have a great show for you today, ladies and gentlemen. We're going to talk about this Mackinac Policy Conference, which I think is a really big deal. And we'll hit on all of the different things from this. And the Detroit Regional Chamber, Sandy Baru, who's been on our show a number of times over the last year. And the Detroit Regional Chamber really puts an exclamation point on this policy conference as to what it is and to what they're trying to do. One of the things they want to do with the Mackinac Policy Conference is make people understand what is happening in our state. And based on a survey, based on a poll, there is no way that people believe that things are as bad in this state as they are. And the numbers just bear that out. So how do you, the basic theme is, how do you find solutions for a way forward if you don't even know what the problem is that you're looking to the solution for? If you don't know what the problem is, how do you find a solution? And I think that's one of the themes, one of the main themes of this conference. So we're going to talk about that. We're also going to talk about the latest war in Iran. And a couple of days ago, we believed there was a deal said to be 95% done. And by all accounts, it is moving towards that. But the surprising part to me is, you know, are people still rooting essentially for any success for this administration, even if that means that the United States loses a little bit in this negotiation? Do people hate the president that much where they're kind of rooting for Iran without saying they're rooting for Iran in this war? And we've got some evidence that that is happening. So we'll share that. If we decide to have some fun today, which we may, I think all of this is fun. I think information is fun. Maybe we'll do a little 1999 trivia with the Knicks making it to the NBA Finals for the first time since 1999. Maybe we can play a little trivia as well. Plus, Michael Montry, the president of the Detroit Grand Prix, will join us. There's your fun. We've got fun for you today. We can have fun. I never came out of the game. And we're going to have you all back in the game right now, because we're going to talk about the Mackinac Policy Conference, the staggering numbers of how dire things are in this state. We'll have those for you next. This is 760 WJR.
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9: A vehicle fire blocks your two right lanes on I-75 southbound at Mount Morris Road. Construction continues along I-94 westbound between Rotunda Drive and Wayne Road, and expect occasional stop and go on the Jeffries westbound between Levan and I-275. We still have that repair project blocking your two left lanes. Now, WJR Weather First from the Weather Channel. Here's your forecast.
21: Right, things have been working out okay so far. I think they will continue to do so here through the rest of the work week. Short week, too. Maybe a few showers tomorrow with a front coming in, but no severe weather. 85, some with clouds today. Tonight, mainly overcast. 60, 50s for the surrounding areas. Tomorrow, partial sun and 85. A few scattered afternoon showers into early tomorrow night. That's cold front coming through. And pleasant 50s for Thursday morning. Sun 75 in the afternoon. Friday, sunshine 80. From the Weather Channel, I'm meteorologist Ray Stajic on 760 WJR, where Michigan comes to talk.
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1: Welcome in on a Tuesday. Weather looks like it's going to be phenomenal this week, which is always a good thing. We're ready. We're due. We need it. I need it. I think we all need it. 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It does not cost you a thing at all. It doesn't ask you for any information whatsoever. All it does is makes it easier for you to find us when you're looking for us. You can have us on in your big screen as you're doing your chores at home, and have us on in the background. 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So, big story locally, the Mackinac Policy Conference kicked off today. All the movers and shakers in the state are up north in one place at one time, 1,500 of them. Elected officials, business leaders, and everybody in between, all trying to move the state's economy's future forward. one of the only times of the year that all of these people are in one place at one time. Sandy Barua, I mentioned him in the past. He's the president of the Detroit Regional Chamber, president and CEO of the Detroit Regional Chamber. He's a friend of the show. He's been on with us several times over the last year, and he's really been preaching a message that I think is so important to listen to. And hopefully this week, the message will resonate. And Beth LeBlanc wrote a great piece in the Detroit News today about the message. And the message is this. It's that Michigan's house is on fire and nobody knows about it. Can you imagine there being a fire in your home and you just kind of twiddling your thumbs, not doing anything to get out, not doing anything to save the property inside, not doing anything to save the lives, save the furniture, save the jewelry, save whatever, save the cats, the dogs, anything. You're just do-do-do-do-do-do-do, fire going on, nobody's doing anything about it. And the political focus for so many people in the country, and we experience it here. In this state, it's at a national level. I mean, I even experience it here. I can talk about state politics, and there might be one or two calls a year. And not that you base a show on phone calls, but you kind of get a gauge about people's interest, where you are. I mean, if I talk about Trump, the phone lines are packed. You can't even get in. It's crazy. And we're taking phone calls all day. And we will talk about the president later in the show because I think it's interesting and there's news and we're going to do it. But whether it's school board meetings, city council meetings, state politics, all politics is local. If people had the same passion for your local politics as you do for national politics, your neighborhoods might be a little bit better of a place to live. The state might be doing a little bit better than it is doing right now because that's where change happens. You know, you can complain about Trump all you want, or you can love Trump all you want. Not a lot is getting accomplished there, right? I mean, you're not forcing change, but once every 4 years or once every 2 years in the midterms at a national level. You want change, you got to do it at the local level. And basically, because all of our interest is on the national stuff, nobody knows how dire things are in Michigan. And over the last 25 years, the decline in Michigan is staggering. And both parties have had control in the state. In that time, since the turn of the century, 2000, there have been 11 years under a Republican governor, 16 years, or going on 16 years, of a Democratic governor. So you've had, you know, 27 years, 26 years of governorships. Both parties have almost been equally representative, more Democrat than Republican, but 11 years for a Republican governor in the state of Michigan since 2000, that's not nothing. So how do you fix problems? I'm going to continue to go back to this question. How do you fix problems that nobody knows exists? Or should I say a problem that a majority of people don't know how bad the problems are. And political pressure is a big deal. There's no doubt political pressure could be the reason for change. But if a majority of people don't know what the problem is, there's no pressure that can be applied to change it. So during the survey, and I'm taking this from Beth LeBlanc's story in the Detroit News today, but Sandy's been on with us a number of times and he's shared the same numbers and he's been preaching a long time. And he and Bob Riney, wrote a piece today in the news as well. It is all over the place. Well documented. There are three facts about Michigan's decline, when people were asked about what their awareness of these facts are. So we've got a fact about Michigan's decline, but the question is, are you aware that this is happening? So that's what these numbers are. So fact number one, Michigan's fourth grade reading score, which, by the way, in 2000, ranked 16th in the country. Almost in the top third in the country, Michigan in 2000. Now ranked 44th in the country. 59% of those polled were not aware of those numbers. Nearly 6 in 10 people in this state don't know that Michigan's fourth graders are among the lowest reading scores in the country. 6 in 10 don't even know that that's a problem. Fact number 2, January's unemployment rate of 4.9% is among the worst in the country. Only 6 states out of 50 are worse than Michigan's unemployment rate of 4.9% in January. That is staggering. 65% of those polled were not aware of that. 65% of people polled did not know that Michigan's unemployment rate was so bad that only 6 states beat them in that respect, or were worse. Fact number 3, in the last 25 years, Michigan's per person income fell from being ranked 18th in the country in 2000. So how much money are people making? In 2000, Michigan was ranked 18th. Now, ranked 40th. There is no state, not even one, that has fallen further in that category. How many people were aware of that? Show of hands. 75% of people, 3 out of 4 people, had no idea. 75% of the people were not aware of how bad Michigan's per person income fell in the last 25 years. Don't even know it's a problem. How do you fix things if you don't even know there's a problem? And by the way, you want to talk about population growth in the last 25 years? Our state ranks 49th out of 50 states in population growth. Why? How could that be? Surrounded by the Great Lakes, the quality of life that we have, the motor city, the capital of the world, the motor capital of the world. How is it so bad, and why don't people know about it? Whose fault is it? Is it the media's fault for not bringing attention to this problem? And how do you fix it? There has to be some basic principles that guide policy. Basic principles that Democrats and Republicans can agree on. We'll take your phone calls. What are some of those things that the two sides can agree on for the betterment of the state of Michigan and the people who live here? 800-859-0957. 800-859-0WJR. I just threw out some incredibly, really insane statistics about how bad the state is and the lack of interest or the lack of awareness in them. Your call is next, 760-WJR.
0: 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Chris Alberta here at Principium. Listen, your bucket of money, that precious little gem that's taken you a lifetime to accumulate, it's been growing. 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
6: News. I'm John Saucier. Republican voters in Texas deciding whether they want incumbent Senator John Cornyn or challenger Attorney General Ken Paxton as their nominee for November's midterm election. Senator Cornyn, you worried about the general election if Paxton wins?
7: He could well lose, but even if he doesn't lose, he will win by such a razor-thin margin that it's likely to have a negative drag on the down-ballot races in Texas. Judges, local officials, House of Representatives, you name it.
6: His comments on the Fox News channel. The U.S. and Iran trying to reach a peace deal. Natural gas and oil prices still high. Interior Secretary Doug Burgum on Fox Business.
8: President Trump's the one person who's got the courage and the tools. He's using diplomatic. He's using military. Now he's using economic pressure to achieve his aims. And, you know, the deal maker in chief wouldn't bet against him. He's going to come through with a great deal for the world and for America.
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9: Watch out for a vehicle fire blocking your two right lanes on I-75 southbound at Mount Morris Road. You're slow from Vienna Road. We also have construction on 75 northbound between Sashabaugh Road and Holly Road, and on I-94 eastbound between I-275 and Greenfield Road. Now WJR Weather First from the Weather Channel. Sunny with a high of 81 for this afternoon. Cloudy skies early tonight. A low of 62. Hardly cloudy Wednesday with a high of 83. Right now it's sunny and 81 degrees. I'm Rich Fluzenski, WJR Traffic and Weather First.
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23: 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Right now, it's JR Afternoon with Ryan Ermani.
1: talking about the Mackinac Policy Conference and the goal this year. And if you're watching us on YouTube, I'm holding up. See, I'm a hard copy guy. Holding up the two articles. I've got Beth LeBlanc's article in the Detroit News today. And I've got Sandy Barua and Bob Riney, their article today. All highlighted. I'm a hard copy guy. I got to print it out and read it. And all of that. But one of the things we're talking about, if you're just tuning in, and I'll spare you all the numbers for the most part again, but Mackinac Policy Conference, and they're saying, look, we have to find some common ground here. Republicans and Democrats have to find some common ground. You have to have some basic principles that guide policy, because Michigan's house is on fire. No state in a number of different areas has fallen further faster than Michigan over the last 25 years. In fourth grade reading, they went from 16th to 44th. In the unemployment rate right now, in the month of January, unemployment, only six states were worse. In the last 25 years, Michigan's per person income fell from being ranked 18th in the country, entrenched in the top half of the country in 2000. Now it's ranked 40th. In the country, and nobody knows about it. Like 75% of the people polled had no idea things were as bad as they were. When you talk about population, nobody wants to come here. Who wouldn't want to come here? Why wouldn't you want to come here? And that's not my opinion, obviously. That's a fact. In the last 25 years, Michigan ranks 49th out of 50 states in population growth. Why is that? And again, if you want to get in, 800-859-0WJR, 800-859-0957. Now, Sandy Barua and Bob Riney, who is the chair of this year's policy conference, the president and CEO of Henry Ford Health, wrote a piece today in the Detroit News talking about this very critical time in our state. We have major issues that require bold ideas, and if you haven't realized it, pretty polarizing time where there's not a lot of compromise, but you absolutely have to compromise, and there's got to be guided principles. I'm just going to read a little excerpt from the Sandy Barua and Bob Riney piece of the news today. If these trends continue, businesses will leave the state, taking job opportunities with them, and businesses looking to relocate will look elsewhere. Our children and grandchildren will accelerate their departures to the coasts and grow in areas like Austin, Denver, Nashville. Of course, a shrinking population and business base will lead to continued population declining, resulting in less political clout in Washington and ever-dropping tax revenue, more strain on public services. Across the nation, as Michigan's standing has dropped, there are examples in blue states and red states where dramatic turnarounds have been executed in education, population growth, economic development, and income levels. We can do the same in Michigan, but it will take a new approach to our politics and collaboration. It will take finding common ground. Being a purple state is both a blessing and a curse. A blessing that our politics is not dominated by one particular perspective. Our elections are genuinely competitive. That's a good thing. A curse in that because we do flip from Democrat to Republican control, our policies are inconsistent. We never stick with a policy long enough to see if it actually works. The Michigan U-turn is not just a traffic pattern, it's a policy approach. 800-859-0957, 800-859-0WJR. This is incredibly powerful stuff, in my opinion. And it's a reason we are so divided politically on so many things. It's hard to find where the compromise can be. What are those issues that we should all agree on? I'll tell you, you would think that it's education, education, education. If you cannot agree on how our kids should be educated, you've already lost. If you cannot agree that our reading, the way we're teaching reading, and again, not the teachers. The teachers are incredible. Look, I have a kid in elementary school. I have a kid in middle school. These teachers are doing God's work. I mean, I am all in on teachers. But the way in which they're teaching them simply isn't working. And that is not an opinion. That's a fact based on data, based on 25 years of data. 800-859-0WJR. Let me get to Dave in Rochester. Dave, you're up, my friend. How are you, buddy? Happy Memorial. Well, hey, Ryan, hopefully you had a meaningful Memorial Day, my friend.
3: Yes, I did. Thank you. You like to preach data and facts, right?
1: Yes.
3: So I would like to tell your listeners, do their own research. It'll take 2 minutes. Go to you can do it on your phone. Go to the Bureau of Economic Analysis, BEA, under the Commerce Department. They put out by state facts, okay? Real meaning adjusted.
1: So you don't believe in these facts?
3: Oh, no, I say the more relevant fact is you can't get any better metric, a singular metric, than real per capita disposable. That means after tax income. That's your standard of living. And look, take a look at that. It's growing. And again, adjusted for Michigan's cost of living, specific respective states' inflation. Mm. They'll give it to you all. That's the best metric you can think of.
1: Okay, Dave, let me just stop you for a minute. And without looking at what you're saying, let's just say that what you're saying is true. Just based on working that, I'm going to give you the benefit of the doubt and say it's growing, okay? Are we good to this point?
3: Yep.
1: Even if it's growing, it has still fallen. There is in that particular category, no state has fallen further in the last 25 years than the state of Michigan. And that is, if it's growing slightly now, it's not growing at the pace that other states are growing.
3: That category I'm talking about, appropriately adjusted for Michigan's cost of living. For
1: all of this is, yes. Okay.
3: Nothing you read from the Mackinac Island had to do with real disposable income.
1: Yeah, it is. That's fact number three. No. Dave, that's wrong. That's fact number three about my little topic here. Fact number three, in the last 25 years, Michigan's per-person income, that's per capita, Michigan's per-person income per capita fell from being ranked 18th in the country in 2000 to being ranked 40th in the country, and no state has fallen further in that particular category, the category in which you were talking about, than per capita income.
3: Totally different per capita income. Per capita disposable income, that takes two things. It takes your tax rate, your tax burden for the citizen. It's after tax disposable income. And it takes the one on metric, which yours does not take into account,
1: Dave,
3: is the respective state's cost of living.
1: Dave, this is the problem here. This is the problem. You're not looking at fixing the problem. And I think that's what so many people are faced with in this state. You're trying to parse little nuanced statistics to fit an argument. And the argument is go talk to some business leaders downtown. Go talk to some business leaders in the state of Michigan and see where we are, because people are about to leave. And we can fight and we can claw and we can find numbers to fit narratives and things like this. But the only narrative you need to know is that on the ground, Michigan is losing. And how could you start winning again before it's too late, before you lose all of these businesses and lose all of this interest? I got to take a break. Come right back. More of your phone calls next. If you want to get in, 800-859-0957, 800-859-0WJR. 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
12: A vehicle fire blocks your two right lanes on I-75 southbound at Mount Morris Road. Construction continues along I-94 westbound between Rotunda Drive and Wayne Road, and expect occasional stop and go on the Jeffries westbound between Levan and I-275. We still have that repair project blocking your two left lanes. Now WJR Weather First from the Weather Channel. Sunny with a high of 81 this afternoon. Cloudy skies early tonight, a low of 62. Partly cloudy Wednesday with a high of 83. Right now it's sunny and 80 degrees. I'm Rich Luzinski, WJR Traffic and Weather First.
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14: Back at a policy conference happening in northern Michigan. 1,500 of the state's movers and shakers, business leaders, elected officials, everybody in between, they're trying to figure out how to move the state forward, because the state, as Sandy Barua of the Detroit Regional Chamber puts it, Michigan's house is on fire. So many numbers over the last 25 years under

0: Republican governors under Democratic governors in this ping pong back and forth, which a lot of people like. What makes Michigan matter so much every 4 years, every 6 years, every 2 years, really, midterms, presidential elections, gubernatorial elections, is because you are fighting for the voters. You have to come and talk to the voters and fight for them. But the bad part about it, according to Baru and Bob Riney, who is the president and CEO of Henry Ford Health, who's the chair of this year's policy conference, is that you really, because of this ping pong back and forth, you really don't have an opportunity to see if policy works, because you just slingshot it back and forth, which, you know, take the good or bad. So what you're saying is go back and forth all you want. Great. But there's got to be some basic things that the two parties can agree on to move this state forward. And I think you could start with education. Why we can't agree on education is something that I say I'll never understand. I understand why, because there's a lot of money involved in education. Just go look at the cost of colleges and things like that, and all the money that is being funneled in colleges and universities. It's crazy. Let me get to John in Chesterfield. By the way, if you want to get in, 800-859-0WJR, 800-859-0957. How you doing, John in Chesterfield?
1: I'm good out here. All I want to say is for the Democrats and Republicans, more money at the problems with education and housing is not going to fix the problems. They have to right size the government to the people they serve. We got, 550 school districts in the state of Michigan. And we're still running like we got, all the classes are filled. I'm going to tell you this. I came back from Italy when I was in the service. My allowance for quarters was $200 a month. And I lived in Seville Manor, right outside of Selfridge Air National Guard Base. Well, they said I lived in a high cost area. So they raised my allowance for quarters to $1,000 a month. I moved up and went and bought a house. I thought I was good. Well, with the taxes and everything going in, my mortgage is well over $1,300 a month now. And this is 26 years ago when I bought my house. So throwing more money ain't the problem. Is they have to tighten their belts on both sides. And the media has to hold them all accountable.
0: I agree.
1: We're going to all wind up like the city of Detroit going to bankruptcy. Legacy cost is the biggest killer for both sides of the aisle. They have to address.
0: John, thanks so much for the call. I think the media holding people to fire to the fire is a little bit of the problem too. I mean, why people do not know these numbers is an issue. How 75% of people are not even aware of how fast Michigan has fallen in per capita income over the last 25 years. How you're not even aware of that is incredible to me. Pretty staggering. No state has fallen further than Michigan in that respect. Even if it is on the uptick now, it's certainly, not anywhere near what some of your competitors are doing. Rob in Sterling Heights, you're on 760 WJR. Hi, Rob.
2: Hey, Ryan, how you doing today?
0: Real good, my friend. Real good.
2: Tell you what, I know it's a big mistake a lot of managers make is they go in their office, they lock themselves in there, and they just read reports all day. And that's kind of what you do when you're looking at statistics. Now, it's important to look at them, but it's not the end all and be all of everything. You got to get down the operation and talk to people and see what actually is going on. Like you said before, talk to the businessmen, talk to the people that work every day. And so far as having compromised to, you know, resolve the problems, we already know what education can be like, just like Mississippi. They solved it. They're doing great over there. Look at Florida, some of the things they do. They have a $117 billion budget for the entire state. New York City has a $127 billion budget for 8 million people. Tell me who's right and who's wrong.
0: Well, there's no doubt. And Rob, I mean, even if you look at so many people, this is another, I don't know why we can't agree on it, but we just wouldn't. Throwing more money at a problem does not mean results. I mean, even if you look at the education problem that we have in this state, I believe the governor and her tenure over the last 8 years has thrown $1 billion towards reading. $1 billion towards reading. And we've gotten worse. So clearly, there's a problem with how you're teaching reading. not what your team, not the teachers, but the, clearly what is happening is wrong. So why or how could you change that? This ping pong back and forth, maybe it's the State Board of Education, but with Board of Education and different elections, people get voted in, people get voted out, and maybe there's not a thing. But it's clear that money does not mean results, Rob, and I think you're spot on about that.
2: Thank you.
0: You're welcome, Rob. That's pretty insightful stuff. And yeah, Mississippi, thanks for the call, buddy. Mississippi is another, you know, everybody talks about the, how quickly Mississippi has gotten their reading scores up. Yeah, it happened over about 9-10 years of consistency. And they realized what their problem was, and they changed course. And I think Michigan has to change course. And yes, you don't have to take statistics, read the data points and see the statistics. Go talk to the business owners. Go talk to the people in the industries and see how hard it is for them to get employees to their jobs. There are lots of jobs waiting to be filled, but the amount of capable people to fill these roles simply not there. And a lot of that is due to education. And look, we have, tried to highlight reading so much on this show since I started taking over, since I came here to WJR. Pamela Good from Beyond Basics has been on with us several times. You know, she talks about how they teach whole language instead of phonics. And then, go back and see what Mississippi did. Mississippi changed course. They teach phonics again. And now they're in the top 10 of the country. New math does not work. Nobody can understand it. Kids are not grasping it, and the parents can't help when they get home. Our education system is broken. And again, if you can't fix that part of it, you've got people going back and forth with every election. I just think you're in big trouble. And that's what this policy conference is hoping to kind of change. Is there some common ground there that we both have? But now there's just so much money at stake. I'm not even sure it really even matters, because so much money is at stake. Do people even want to fix the problems with all this money being tossed around? All right, we're coming right back. Hour number two of the program. Some developments in the war with Iran, and where people fall in terms of that. All that and so much more. 760 WJR.
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6: Redistricting pushback on Lisa Brady, Fox News. The effort to use a different congressional map this year stalls in South Carolina.
7: While South Carolina's House passed a bill to redistrict, Republicans in the state Senate opted not to move forward. Senator Richard Cash said he was disappointed, but that early voting for the June primary had started.
8: The deadline has passed. Voting has begun. It is time to conclude the matter.
7: Others worried eliminating the only Democratic congressional district out of seven would backfire.
6: Fox's Jessica Rosenthal. The state Senate voting to continue the bill, though, which keeps it alive while pushing it to the next legislative session. Earlier, a panel of federal judges rejecting Alabama's new maps for this year's midterms, issuing a preliminary injunction with the state is appealing to the U.S. Supreme Court. Just getting word, a chemical explosion earlier today in Washington state has turned deadly. Not clear yet how many people were killed, in addition to multiple critical injuries. This after a chemical tank imploded at a pulp and paper mill run by Nippon Dynawave Packaging Company in Longview, Washington, not far from the Oregon border. Separately, thousands remain evacuated in Southern California because of a damaged chemical tank at an aerospace plant. A new demand from Iran. State media reporting the regime wants billions in frozen funds released as part of any deal with the U.S.
9: Officials in Washington say that's not going to happen, and any sort of financial relief for the Iranians will only come if they uphold their end of the bargain. This comes as the U.S. blockade of Iranian ports remains in effect, and U.S. Central Command says more than 100 vessels have been redirected as the Trump administration works to tighten economic pressure on the Iranian regime.
6: Fox's Trey Yingst in Tel Aviv. CENTCOM says U.S. airstrikes near the Strait of Hormuz overnight were defensive, targeting mine-laying vessels and a missile position. President Trump plans a cabinet meeting tomorrow at Camp David. 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
10: 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We've got a vehicle fire blocking your two right lanes on I-75 southbound at West Mount Morris Road. You're slow from Vienna Road. Construction on I-696 eastbound from Orchard Lake Road to just past Franklin Road. And U.S. 127 northbound closed between M36 and Holt Road due to a wreck. Now WJR Weather First from the Weather Channel. Cloudy skies early tonight will drop down to 62. Partly cloudy Wednesday with a high of 83. It's going to be mostly sunny for the rest of the afternoon. Right now, sunny and 81 degrees. I'm Rich Luzinski, WJR Traffic and Weather First.
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11: If you or someone you love has been diagnosed with uterine fibroids, the good news is that treatment today is a long way from what it used to be, with choices ranging from simple medications to cutting-edge, minimally invasive procedures. Dr. Yulia Malayev, an OBGYN from Huron Valley Sinai Hospital and the DMC Medical Group, explains a procedure that Huron Valley Sinai was first to perform in the state.
12: And that's called the Sonata radiofrequency ablation, where we essentially skewer this fibroid and then do a customized thermal treatment of it to shrink it down. Again, about two-thirds the size, about two-thirds reduction of its bleeding. Patients are going home the same day. They're having almost no downtime. And the reintervention rate, meaning further treatment necessary after this procedure, is maybe about 10% within 5 years, so it's pretty effective.
11: A major concern for many patients is family planning. Dr. Malayev explains how the choice of fibroid treatment can impact a woman's ability to get pregnant down the road.
12: And depends on where the fibroid is and if it's interfering with her getting pregnant. So I just treated someone recently with a minimally invasive procedure where the fibroid was interfering. We had to resect the part of it that was pushing into the cavity and then burn the other part of it in the wall. Some people have myomectomies where we just remove the fibroids out of the uterine wall, and then they are able to achieve pregnancy. But sometimes they may have to have a cesarean section when they have their delivery after that, depending on the location and type of fibroids that you removed.
11: Dr. Malayev says if you're trying to lose weight but you still have that pooch or heavy bleeding, it may be fibroid tumors that can be safely and effectively treated. For more information, call 248-360-9090. I'm Lloyd Jackson for WJR Health Watch.
5: It's more than news. 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Here's Ryan Ermani.
0: Hour number two of the program here on a Tuesday, May 26, 2026. Thanks for making us part of your day. Giving us a couple of minutes, however long you're listening, we certainly appreciate it. If you're watching on YouTube, hello, everybody. You can watch us on YouTube each and every day. You could watch us live or anytime you want. 760 WJR on YouTube. Subscribe to the show. Doesn't cost you anything. Doesn't even ask you for any information. Nothing. Just makes it easier for you to find us when you're looking for us. We talked a lot about state politics in the first hour. I want to talk a little bit on a national level when it comes to the president. President Trump says negotiations are, in his words, proceeding nicely. The devil in the details. The details are scarce. And now, last night, the U.S. military carried out what they're calling defensive strikes against Iran, even as the talks appear to be moving forward to end the war. Now, the strikes were against these Iranian missile launchers and boats laying mines in the Strait of Hormuz. Secretary of State Marco Rubio says the deal may be close. This is incredibly difficult stuff, guys, and it's why nobody really is attempted to do anything, really, with Iran over the course of five decades. Now, I'm not sure how this is going to play out. I'm not sure anyone knows how it's going to play out. But one of the stories that I see happening out there developing is really how divided as a country we are about it. Not saying that social media is life, but you do get a little bit of an impact or a little bit of an indication of where people stand with the president's negotiations with Iran. And I really do feel like there is a large portion of people that do not want success with Iran. And I know that sounds crazy, but it's just where we are. It's just a fact. There are people out there, and a good portion of them, maybe even some of your neighbors out there, that are rooting against a good deal for the United States just because they don't want Donald Trump to be right about anything. And I firmly believe that. Not only do I believe that, I mean, I played this. This is from a couple of weeks ago. This is from Tom Friedman, one of the most quote unquote respected legacy journalists out there. Call him journalist, whatever. On CNN a couple of weeks ago, literally saying doesn't want success against Iran because doesn't want to give Trump or Netanyahu any credit. Literally said these words on CNN. This is Tom Friedman.
13: Yeah, I find myself, Michael, in a situation where I really want to see Iran defeated militarily, because this regime is a terrible regime for its people in the region, and nothing would improve the region more than the replacement of this regime with a regime in Iran that was focused on enabling its people to realize their full potential and integrating peacefully with other countries and stop occupying Lebanon, Syria, Iraq, and Yemen. So I'm all for that. The problem is I really don't want to see Bibi Netanyahu or Donald Trump politically strengthened by this war, because they are two awful human beings. They're both engaged in anti-democratic projects in their own countries. They're both alleged crooks. They are terrible, terrible people doing terrible things to America's standing in the world and Israel's standing in the world. And so I really find myself torn. I want to see Iran militarily defeated, but I do not want to see these two terrible people strengthened.
0: That is from three-time Pulitzer Prize award-winning columnist, journalist for the New York Times. There's your mainstream media, ladies and gentlemen. I mean, you want to know why people think the way they think? There you go. That's pretty difficult language, I think, and I think that really sets the tone for the American people. You know, there's a documentary, I think it's on Netflix. It's a three episode series on Netflix. It's about the capturing Osama bin Laden. It basically is, you know, the movie Zero Dark Thirty. It's basically the real life documentary of that, capturing and killing Osama bin Laden. And when President Obama made the order for SEAL Team 6 to go in and kill bin Laden, the amount of people that came to the White House to celebrate American strength, to celebrate America on that day was awesome. It was everybody. I'm not sure you'll ever be in that situation again. If you can't celebrate trying to defeat Iran, you've got bigger problems than you think. And to have a 3-time Pulitzer Prize award-winning journalist, columnist for the New York Times, Tom Friedman, saying, yeah, I'd like to see Iran defeated. I don't want the terror to continue, but Trump bad, Netanyahu bad, so we're not going to be rooting for them. I mean, what does that even mean? What does that look like? Does that mean you root against the United States? You don't want the United States to make a good deal? Do you want the United States to lose in this war against Iran because it would make Trump look bad? 800-859-0957, 800-859-0957. I mean, there is no let up in the hatred for Donald Trump. You know, regardless whether it's with Iran or did you see over the weekend what's happened to Jackson Dart? Do you know who Jackson Dart is? He's the starting quarterback for the New York Jets. 22, 23, 24 years old, something in there. Jackson Dart introduced Donald Trump at a rally in New York over the weekend. And the way in which the mob is treating Jackson Dart now, like he's the most vile human being in the world who needs to be dealt with now. I mean, I never think about the ladies on The View, but their thing popped up in my algorithm, and that's another thing. The ladies of The View, Joy Behar calling him a racist. Jackson Dart is a racist now because he supports Donald Trump, because he introduced Donald Trump. You know, Abdul Carter, one of the members of the New York Giants, he posted something about, what are we doing, man? What are we doing? I thought this was AI. And look, I wish all sports, I wish all athletes, I wish nobody, just from my baseline, I wish everybody, nobody talked about politics in sports. But they do. And the amount of people that are seen with Democratic leaders all over, all the time. You know, Democrats and people that support Democratic beliefs, they truly believe that if you believe anything other than what a Democrat is supposed to believe, Democratic ideology, you will be shamed, you will be vilified, you should be canceled. If you don't believe this, you are terrible and you need to not work any longer. It's basically what they're saying. If you don't go with us, we're canceling you. 760 WJR.
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5: Here's Lloyd Jackson.
11: From severe discomfort to unexplained fatigue, the warning signs of uterine fibroids can completely disrupt a woman's daily routine, yet many suffer in silence or mistake the symptoms for something else. I spoke with Dr. Yulia Malayev, an OBGYN with Huron Valley Sinai Hospital and the DMC Medical Group in Commerce Township, who says while some women don't experience symptoms, those who do can face some real disruption.
12: People may be unaware that this is what's causing their problem. So whenever I see any of my patients, you know, whether here at the hospital or at my office, I say to them, you know, tell me about your period. How often are you getting it? How many days is it? Has it changed at all in the last several months? I ask them to think of their period as their vital sign. And if all of a sudden it's not the same as it's been, then we have to investigate why.
11: Beyond the daily discomfort, Dr. Malayev talks about the broader health risk if fibroids go untreated, such as anemia.
12: That's probably one of the most common symptoms with fibroids is heavy menstrual bleeding. Typically, periods will be longer, heavier, more painful. A lot of the times people will have to take iron supplements, sometimes get iron infusions. Occasionally, people will have to come in for just blood products because they're getting so sick from losing blood every single month.
11: And what if you're pregnant?
12: If they're pregnant, the fibroid may disrupt the baby's growth. It may disrupt the baby's ability to exit the birth canal, like it may be blocking the exit if it's large enough. Patients may end up with cesarean sections. They're also at higher bleeding risk when they're delivering, again, depending on the positioning of these fibroid tumors within their uterus.
11: If you need more information, call 248-360-9090. I'm Lloyd Jackson for WJR Health Watch.
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10: 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It's a slow go on I-75 northbound between Rosa Parks Boulevard and I-375. We still have that wreck blocking your right shoulder on I-94 westbound after 9 Mile. And that wreck on 75 southbound at Mount Morris Road has cleared. Now WJR Weather First from the Weather Channel. Cloudy skies early tonight, a low of 62. Partly cloudy Wednesday with a high of 83. Mostly sunny right now, 81 degrees. I'm Rich Luzinski, WJR Traffic and Weather First.
20: 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Coming up on All Talk, a special in-depth report from Bridge, Michigan's Kelly House. She will be with us to take your calls on the environmental issues facing Michigan candidates in this year's election. 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
0: Are you rooting against President Trump because you just don't like him. You'd rather him make a bad deal with Iran. I'd love to hear, is there anybody out there like that that's listening to the show? 800-859-0WJR, 800-859-0957. I'd just love to hear the reasoning. I don't know if that's even a discussion you can have, but I'd really be interested in learning more about that. Why you would root against the country. I mean, as Tom Friedman says, he's pretty much doing, I want to see Iran defeated, but not really, because I just don't like Trump. And whatever happens with Iran, and the president called a cabinet meeting at Camp David tomorrow, which is very rare. It is something he's only done once before in his second term. The last time President Trump was at Camp David was June of 2025. So this feels like a really big moment, and everybody from the cabinet is going to be there, even Tulsi Gabbard, who says that she is leaving. She's resigning her post as Director of National Intelligence. She's even going to be there tomorrow. So this really feels like a really, really big moment. And no matter what happens, no matter what deal, let's assume you get a deal. I'm not even sure if people can judge that deal. The only thing that's going to mean anything is time. Results of the deal will make you understand whether it was a good deal or a bad deal. The people that you're dealing with in Iran are not good faith actors. They're just not. It's kind of like the NFL draft, too. You know, the NFL draft happens on a Thursday. Friday morning, the papers and everybody wants you to give it a draft grade. And that will happen with this deal with Iran as well. Everybody's going to want a draft grade. Everybody's going to want a deal grade. You don't know until the guy's 10 years in or 5 years in or something like that. Is this guy a Hall of Famer? Maybe after a couple of years, we see. Yeah, Jahmyr Gibbs looks good now after a couple of seasons on the field for the Lions. I always try to make a sports reference because I think people can understand it a little bit better. I'm not going to tell you Jahmyr Gibbs is a Hall of Famer the morning after he was drafted. But after a couple of years of seeing progress, after a couple of years of seeing results, I can better be informed about whether or not that's a good pick or not. And likewise, we'll be better informed as to whether or not this was a good deal or is a good deal after a couple of years of verifying and more information. Not going to know whether it's a good deal or not out of the gate. And everybody that wants to tell you it's the best thing in the world and everybody that wants to tell you the worst thing in the world, don't believe them. That's why you listen to us. A little bit of a voice of reason. Mark in Livonia, you're on 760 WJR. Hi, Mark.
1: Hello, I'm going to try to explain this the best way I possibly can.
0: Please.
1: I've heard Mark Levin touch on the subject. I remember Rush Limbaugh touching on the subject. And I just heard recently that Dershowitz may have left the Democratic Party because
0: he did.
1: Of what's going on. Okay. Ideology goes over everything when it comes to religion or whatever. So how is it that, like, people in Hollywood, there's a lot of Jewish people in Hollywood that, you know, the producers, the everything, and they're, why would they support the Democrat Party? Why would people in New York, a lot of Jewish people in New York, vote for somebody like Mondami? Because ideological thinking is so much stronger than anything else, even more than truth. You could throw all the facts that you want at them, but it's still something that they fight. And it was I remember Mark Levin saying it's like puzzling that anybody could support something like that, you know, especially after October the 6th. How do you not want this thing in Iran taken care of? What about when Iran funded Bin Laden? When it hit the World Trade Center, all these things that they're doing, why is it that it goes over any kind of, you know, it's like hard to explain.
0: Yeah, it's really powerful stuff though, Mark, even though it's hard to explain, I completely understand what you're talking about because these are really, really smart people too that feel like this. Like Tom Friedman is not a dummy. You know, I mean, he's not a dummy. This is a really smart guy, a brilliant mind. And even he is so tied into this. He hates the president so much, and he's admitting that it's clouding his judgment into who he's rooting for between the United States and Iran. And if that type of hatred, if that type of ideology, however you want to say it, can cloud somebody's judgment like that, what is it doing to the next guy that might not be as capable of having a clear thought, that needs to be told exactly how to feel? And that's one of the things, like, so many people need to be told what their opinion about something is instead of making up their own mind about it. So many people will rush not only to hear somebody's thought, and I hope that so many people that listen to our radio station, so many people that listen to me here between 2 and 4, are curious to understand what I think, are curious to understand, hey, I want to have a conversation about this. Maybe we can work through these things together. But I hope nobody is listening to this for me to tell you how to feel. I will lay it all out for you, and we can have a discussion about it. But I hope you all have an independent thought, and really your own ideas, bring that to the conversation as well. I never want somebody to be like, well, Ryan said this, so this is the way I feel. And there's a lot of that in media, I think. I never want to tell you how you should feel. I always want to just explain to you why I feel the way I feel about something, and have a thoughtful discussion about these very sensitive topics, because I think that's a problem. So many people are reliant on other people's opinions and other people's hate to fuel their own kind of mindset about something. I just saw something. There's these two neighbors that live together. It's a long story, but the basic premise of it was these two neighbors are living next to each other. One's like an insurance worker. She's a 1099 employee. She was always a conservative, but never said anything. This is at the time that President Obama was the president, and she was self-employed, so she bought insurance. She was paying $650 a month, pretty reasonable at the time with a low deduction. She really never talked politics with her neighbors, just didn't agree with them. But after Obamacare, she lost her insurance, got kicked off her insurance, and that $650 payment became $2,450 a month with a $10,000 deductible. And she then told her neighbor that this was not good, Obamacare was not good, and the neighbor never talked to her again. Even though she explained why Obamacare was not a good policy, because the neighbor heard from Jon Stewart on The Daily Show that Obamacare was all the rage. I mean, where people are getting their information from, this is a story that's out there. And it's just like people just don't even want to have a conversation about it. 760 WJR Grand Prix next.

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3: Fox News, I'm Tom Graham. Iran denouncing the most recent U.S. strikes as a sign of bad faith today as negotiations toward a peace deal continue. Several nations in the region are pushing for a permanent ceasefire.
4: Leaders here in the Gulf are still hopeful and trying to actively work to get that U.S.-Iran peace deal across the line. We know a delegation from Tehran recently traveled to Qatar to continue diplomatic efforts there, but complicating this entire picture, those recent strikes carried out overnight by the U.S. military in southern Iran.
3: Fox's Jeff Paul. Several airports ramping up efforts to keep the Ebola virus from spreading to the U.S. after an outbreak in Central Africa.
5: Already three airports, Atlanta, Washington, Houston, they will be screening passengers for anyone who comes out of Congo or some neighboring countries.
3: Fox's Steve Harrigan at Hartsfield-Jackson Airport in Atlanta. 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
8: 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We've got a wreck blocking your right shoulder on I-94 westbound after 9 Mile. Construction on I-275 northbound near Eureka Road closes your two left lanes. And we've got some slow traffic on I-94 westbound between Oakwood Boulevard and Ecorse Road. Now WJR Weather First from the Weather Channel. Cloudy skies early tonight, a low of 62. Partly cloudy Wednesday with a high of 83. Right now it's sunny and 81 degrees. I'm Rich Luzinski, WJR Traffic and Weather First.
2: 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Here's Lloyd Jackson.
9: If you or someone you love has been diagnosed with uterine fibroids, the good news is that treatment today is a long way from what it used to be, with choices ranging from simple medications to cutting-edge, minimally invasive procedures. Dr. Yulia Malayev, an OBGYN from Huron Valley Sinai Hospital and the DMC Medical Group, explains a procedure that Huron Valley Sinai was first to perform in the state.
10: And that's called the Sonata radiofrequency ablation, where we essentially skewer this fibroid and then do a customized thermal treatment of it to shrink it down. Again, about two-thirds the size, about two-thirds reduction of its bleeding. Patients are going home the same day. They're having almost no downtime. And the reintervention rate, meaning further treatment necessary after this procedure, is maybe about 10% within 5 years, so it's pretty effective.
9: A major concern for many patients is family planning. Dr. Malayev explains how the choice of fibroid treatment can impact a woman's ability to get pregnant down the road.
10: And depends on where the fibroid is and if it's interfering with her getting pregnant. So I just treat treated someone recently with a minimally invasive procedure where the fibroid was interfering. We had to resect the part of it that was pushing into the cavity and then burn the other part of it in the wall. Some people have myomectomies where we just remove the fibroids out of the uterine wall and then they are able to achieve pregnancy, but sometimes they may have to have a cesarean section when they have their delivery after that, depending on the location and type of fibroids that you removed.
9: Dr. Malayev says if you're trying to lose weight but you still have that pooch or heavy bleeding, it may be fibroid tumors that can be safely and effectively treated. For more information, call 248-360-9090. I'm Lloyd Jackson for WJR Health Watch.
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2: 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Right now, it's JR Afternoon with Ryan Ermani.
3: Welcome back, 760 WJR. We cannot wait for the weekend. We can't wait. And if you're outside today and see that sunshine, I think we're going to get more of it this weekend. We're going to be broadcasting live from the track on Friday for Fox 2. We'll be there live for WJR as well. It is race weekend, 760 WJR and the Detroit Grand Prix. To help us talk about it, the president of the Chevrolet Detroit Grand Prix, presented by Lear, longtime executive for the Penske Corporation as well, Michael Montri. Michael, how are you, my friend?
11: I'm good, Ryan. I'm good. Thanks for having me on.
3: Absolutely. We can't wait for this event. But before we look forward, I have to look back. Was that not one of the most phenomenal Indy 500s that we have had in quite some time? I mean, the electricity in the air, the finish. Now, I was rooting for David Malukas like a lot of other people I know, but my goodness, what a finish.
11: Oh, amazing. Just an amazing, amazing event. And honestly, that's one of the big benefits of having Detroit, the Detroit Grand Prix, come on the heels of the Indy 500. All of the viewers, all of the, you know, we haven't seen the ratings yet, but all of the, you know, multi-millions of people. We were over 7 million people last year for the Indy 500. So all of those people watching that, first of all, they get hooked to the adrenaline and the speed and the excitement of that event. And then they hear all about the next event, which is, of course, Detroit. So you gain all of that. And then the eyeballs shift, right? They shift from Indianapolis and that amazing race right to Detroit. And we start to talk about the Chevrolet Detroit Grand Prix presented by Lear. And it's going to be another amazing addition this year, Ryan. We're literally in the, I'm standing on the track right now. We're literally closing everything up and getting it all ready, and we're in great shape. So we're looking forward to it.
3: You know, Michael, we talk about that finish and the heartbreak for Malukas and everything like that, but you nailed it. I mean, one of the points of conversation all throughout the months and the weeks leading up to the Detroit Grand Prix is where it is on the schedule to be the next race after the Indy 500, especially that particular Indy 500. I mean, even if you watch racing for the first time, don't you want to tune in to see how Malukas is going to respond or to see something similar like that at the finish line again?
11: Absolutely. Absolutely. I mean, it was the best race in 110 versions of that race. That race has been around for 110 runnings, and for it literally to be the according to a ton of people that have seen a lot of them, the best one that they have ever seen, and then to come right to Detroit and see what David does. I'll tell you, I don't know, Ryan, if you saw the interview with him afterwards.
3: I did.
11: The sheer raw emotion and heartbreak that you get from being in second place. He finished in second place, right? It's an amazing finish. His second year in a row, he finished in second place. It's an amazing finish at the Indianapolis 500. But if you're not on that top step of the podium, it doesn't matter there and here and everywhere else. And that interview was heartbreaking.
3: I was
11: I know David, and he's such a genuine, genuine guy, and I really felt for him, obviously.
12: I was totally gutted for him, and I cannot wait, and I cannot wait for him to get back on the track this week and put last week behind him. And as we do a little bit as well, let's move this forward now. Year four for the Detroit Grand Prix on the streets of downtown, and so many changes and so many improvements and everything like that. You say you're down on the track right now. Talk to me about some of the exciting things that you see in year four back on the streets of downtown.
11: Well, I'll tell you, we really have, you know, obviously 3 years of experience under our belt now. We know where the ins and outs are and the challenges and how better to prepare, how more efficiently to build. We're definitely ahead of where we've been in other years. Part of that is because of the beautiful weather we're going to have this weekend, and we're able to accelerate our build in some areas. It was a little bit chilly setting up. You know, we started back on May 1, and if everybody remembers, it was a little bit chilly. But, man, I'll tell you, this week is going to be amazing. And so we have a great finish here over the next 3 days to really button it up and make sure everything is ready to go and welcome the first guest on Friday morning at 8 a.m. when the gates open. So, it's going to be an amazing, amazing weekend. We have, you know, some additional programming up on our rooftops that is – One of the main attractions here. I mean, it's just such a unique layout in downtown city Detroit with the parking decks that we have that overlook not only Turn 5 and Hart Plaza, but overlook the start-finish line and the entire Blue Cross Blue Shield double-sided pit lane, which is so unique. First one that we've done in the series. Now it's been copied a couple times, both in Arlington this summer up in Markham, Ontario. So just the views you get from those rooftops, and we're going to program them a whole lot more this year. Specialty drinks, live bands, live music. It's going to be a lot of fun.
12: How do we get up there? Do we get tickets for that at DetroitGP.com?
11: Yes, sir. DetroitGP.com. Tickets to the rooftop. And you have one ticket to the rooftop, and you can go to all five of our rooftops that we have.
12: You know, we were at the event last week at the partner event. And I think Bud Denker was talking about how on Belle Isle, there were about 20-something luxury suites that were sold out every year. When you bring it downtown, there's over 70, and those are already sold out. The interest in this race is unmatched, being back downtown. Can you just talk about the ability to make it just such a special event? Not to take anything away from Belle Isle, but it does feel different down here on the streets of downtown.
11: It's just the energy, Ryan. Belle Isle was a great venue, an amazing racetrack, and a great place for us for many years. But the energy downtown, I mean, I'm standing on Franklin right now. I'm looking west toward the Renaissance Center, and just these towering buildings that have the Chevrolet bow tie emblazoned across the top of it right now. You can't get that on Belle Isle. It's just a completely different feel. And I'll tell you, you can't get it really in many other cities. We only race in five downtown locations in the U.S. and North America. And, this is one of them. And the views you get with the river on the south side here, right next to the racetrack on Atwater, racing up and down Jefferson at 180 miles an hour plus, going toward the Huntington Place, convention center. You can't duplicate that. It's just each city that is fortunate enough to host one of these, there are so many unique facets, and Detroit, of course, is one of those cities. It's an amazing setting.
12: Talking to Michael Montry, the president of the Detroit Grand Prix. Michael, I know you can't do anything about the weather, but how awesome is it that this weekend is expected to be picture perfect? How much more does that help people want to come downtown, be a part of the race, stay downtown, everything like that?
11: What do you mean? When it's good, you can give me credit. When it's bad, that's when I say I don't have anything to do
12: right,
11: with it.
12: Exactly.
11: No, I tell you, like, it's, you know, 80 degrees all week. You know, people were waiting for this little, you know, nudge over into summer, and we've been really fortunate with the weather since we moved downtown. This is the official kickoff to summer in the city of Detroit, and luckily this year we're going to knock it out of the park. I mean, the nice thing about being right here as well with the Detroit River right in the background is you get a really nice breeze in most parts of the venue right off the river. So even though it's going to be 80 to 82 degrees all week, it's a nice breeze, and it's just a beautiful setting. Just beautiful. The weather's phenomenal.
12: Cannot wait to get down there, Michael. Thanks so much, and thanks for all the work that you do down there to make this race special and memorable for generations of race fans, and maybe even people aren't even race fans, but love the event of it and have been coming down for years, whether it was downtown or Belle Isle or downtown before Belle Isle. People like you make it special for families to make memories year in and year out. So thank you, and kudos to you, sir. Thank you.
11: Thank you, Ryan. I appreciate it.
12: You got it. Michael Montry, the president of the Detroit Grand Prix. If you would like your tickets, all you got to do is go to DetroitGP.com. We're coming right back with Steve Courtney. 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
13: Hey there, JR listeners. Chris Alberta from Principium. 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I don't care if you already retired, you're a few months away or you're a few years away. You're going to be unemployed soon. And you probably don't have a pension because you are your pension. Recent all-time highs in the market. Look, you're at the top of the mountain. And now we're in an Iranian conflict. AI might replace your job. And like it or not, you could be retired as long as you were working.

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6: 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We've got an accident on I-94 westbound after 9 Mile. It's blocking your right shoulder. Expect delays on I-94 westbound between Gratiot and Mount Elliott Street, and some stop and go on I-94 westbound between Oakwood Boulevard and E-Course. Now WJR Weather First from the Weather Channel. Cloudy skies early tonight, a low of 62. Partly cloudy Wednesday with a high of 83. Right now, sunny, a little hazy, 81 degrees. I'm Rich Luzinski, WJR Traffic and Weather First.
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8: 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And with that, we bring in the one, the only, Steve Courtney, baby. How are you, Steve-O?
9: What's going on, Ryan, my friend? What is happening? Here we are already after the Memorial holiday, ready to get back to it, my friend.
8: That's right. Did you have a good holiday weekend?
9: As a matter of fact, yeah, very nice family barbecue yesterday. How about you and yours?
8: Absolutely. I did the television show, actually. Worked in the morning, but then had a lot of family time in the afternoon. Even went for a walk. I might have found myself a little cocktail or two in the evening as well.
9: You know, now that you mention it, some way, somehow, I stumbled across a couple.
8: Just one or two, though.
9: Here we go. The Tigers are back to it again. Let's start here, okay? A couple of fifth-place clubs meeting tonight. Kick off a three-game series at beautiful Comerica Park. That would be the Los Angeles Angels and, of course, your Detroit Tigers. First pitch, 6:40. Cater Montero on the bump for the Old English Deers. What he up to? He's 2-3, ERA of 3.83. Now, listen. Here's part of the problem. The Tigers, Ryan, hoping to end their six-game home losing streak. As a

0: Matter of fact, the Tigers, oddly enough, a mere 13-12 at Comerica Park. You remember, the Tigers snapped that 8-game losing streak with the 4-1 win over the Orioles just this past Sunday. First meeting of the year between the Angels and the Tigers. How about Kevin McGonigal, huh? 12 doubles, 2 triples, 3 home runs for the Tigers. Hopefully, Matt Vierling's starting to come around. 9 for 38, 2 home runs over his last 10. Ryan, as we've discussed a lot on your program during this Tiger season, they've got some making up to do. Cleveland on top in the AL Central, followed by your White Sox, 3.5 out, the Twins 5 back, the Royals 9, the Tigers dead last, 10 games already off the pace.
1: Steve, it was a holiday weekend, and I'm not sure how many people were watching on Sunday, but the way the Tigers lost game one of the doubleheader on Sunday, up 3,
0: incredible,
1: up 3-2 in the ninth.
0: Yeah.
1: You know, they have Jansen on there, and to give up a 3-run walk-off homer on an 0-2 pitch with 2 outs in the ninth, I thought that was a season dagger. I thought that killed their season right there, and it may still be over. The fact that they came back and won game two of that series 4-1 does give me a little bit of juice to know that it still does matter to them, that they are not going to lay down. And I would like to see them go on a significant run now. And by a significant run, I'm talking about go ahead and sweep the Angels. The Angels are an absolute disaster. If you want to start something, start tonight in downtown Detroit against the hapless Los Angeles Angels.
0: And you have to make hay in this series. You really do, at least 2 of 3, because after this, you go on the road for 3 at Chicago, White Sox playing some ball, and then after that, you're going to come across one of the hottest teams in big league ball, 3 on the road against the Tampa Bay Rays. I thought the Kenley Jansen blown save kind of epitomized what this Tiger season has been so far. And look, this dude is supposed to be your closer, and I think that was his 4th or 5th blown save of the year. When things are bad, things are bad.
1: Brutal.
0: Meanwhile, I don't know if we have enough time
1: to
0: break
1: down. Please.
0: What could have been between the Pistons and Knicks. Of course, I was looking forward to part two. But then again, on the other hand, the way the Knicks completely annihilated the Cavaliers, 4 straight, on their way to their first NBA final since 1999. I'll tell you what, the Knicks looked impressive.
1: Are they 11 wins in a row in the playoffs good, though? I mean, for whatever reason, I watch them play, and I'm thinking to myself, how are they so good, or is everybody else so bad? I mean, I think the way they're playing, they're going to have a shot against OKC or San Antonio. Maybe the layoff hurts them a little bit or a lot bit. I don't know. I don't know if they've got a player, if there's a player in the league that can match up against a guy like that 7-footer. His name escapes me from San Antonio right now.
0: Wembanyama.
1: Victor Wembanyama.
0: That guy.
1: Yeah, right. And OKC is the defending champs, and they could go on a significant run in this era of the NBA. But the Knicks, who's stopping them?
0: Meanwhile, some news on the Piston front. Cade Cunningham was named first-team All-NBA this going down Sunday, becoming the first Pistons player, Ryan, to earn that honor since Grant Hill in the 96-97 campaign. Just the 7th player in Piston history to do it, and you're in good company, joining the likes of Isaiah Thomas, Dave Bing. Hey, Jalen Duren, by the way, named third-team All-NBA. Rather significant because he enters restricted free agency this summer, as a matter of fact. There's been a lot of conversation about it. By making the All-NBA team, Duren, Ryan, now eligible for a 5-year rookie max extension worth up to roughly $287 million. Now, you know the drop-off in the postseason. Averaged just 10.2 points, 8.5 boards. The general thought is that he will not get the max deal. However, just last week, Trajan Langdon, the president of basketball operations, says, yeah, they're going to have some discussions with his representatives. They'd like for him to remain a Piston. The question becomes, at what cost?
1: And that will always be the question. I think this guy is too young. You almost have 22. To resign. You almost have to resign him. But time will tell. I think that Trajan Langdon has earned the right to, for me and people like me to just go ahead and say, all right, Trajan, I'm going to go ahead and trust your evaluation process, and whatever you say on this goes, and I'm going to back you on that, because the turnaround in 2 years has been something that I can't even believe.
0: Unreal.
1: So, I mean, I'm almost giving Trajan Langdon the Brad Holmes draft mentality or the draft persona. Hey, man, you know way more about this than I do. That's an awful lot of money. If you feel comfortable giving it to that player, then I'm going to trust you on that. Bigger question to me is, and ESPN.com came out with a lot of these different trade proposals in the last week, over the weekend, Steve. I want to throw two names at you. I want to see what you think about them, okay?
0: Sure.
1: ESPN, and I got about a minute left, but ESPN gave two players that the Pistons should target this offseason. One, Kyrie Irving.
0: No.
1: 34 years old.
0: No.
1: Okay, so Kyrie is a no. Okay.
0: Too much baggage. Come on.
1: Fine.
0: We can't go down that road. This franchise is on an upswing right now.
1: Okay, next one, Paul George, 36 years old.
0: No.
1: Risk reward.
0: No.
1: So we're 0 for 2 so far, so we got to get him coming. We got to keep him coming, Steve-O.
0: Unless Paul George is willing to share some of the benefits of his ARP card. And by the way, quickly, best of luck to J.B. Bickerstaff. Talk about a dude responsible for the turnaround. Coach of the Year in the NBA, going to be announced tonight at 7:30. Mitch Johnson of the Spurs, Joe Mazzulla of the Celtics, the other finalists. He's got to win it, right?
1: That's right. He's the best coach in the NBA. 14 wins 2 years ago to 60-win season.
0: Go.
1: And a second round in the playoffs this year. Steve-O, we love you, buddy. Thanks so much, my friend.
0: All right, have a great day, Ryan.
1: You got it. Hey, I want to thank our good friends, Beth Ann Long. I want to thank Danielle Mason, Rich Luzinski. But more importantly, I want to thank you for making us part of your day. Don't go anywhere. Mitch Album is next on 760 WJR.
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4: 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Here's Lloyd Jackson.
5: It's a medical term that can sound incredibly scary to hear, but it's actually one of the most common unseen health conditions women face today. We're talking about uterine fibroids, growths that many women have, but have absolutely no idea are there. Dr. Yulia Malayev is an OBGYN with Huron Valley Sinai Hospital and the DMC Medical Group in Commerce Township. She explains what uterine fibroids are and how common they are during a woman's childbearing years.
6: Uterine fibroids can be very common in a woman's childbearing years. They're basically smooth muscle tumors that can be anywhere in the female pelvis, within the cervix, the uterus, the ligaments supporting those structures, or even in the cavity itself. They can range in various size, and typically they don't cause any trouble except for some bleeding, pain, and pressure symptoms.
5: I asked Dr. Malayev, is there a known cause for fibroids?
6: So sometimes it happens from hormones, and sometimes it's genetic. It's really very multifactorial. They haven't really said, okay, this gene or like this specific exposure is what'll cause it.
5: Dr. Malayev says some women may not know they have fibroids, which can significantly change the shape and size of a uterus.
6: Sometimes they can be as small as a blueberry or as large as a basketball. I mean, it just really depends on where they're growing and what kind of blood supply they have. And then depending on their size, they may distort the whole entire uterus. And then it may appear like a woman is, you know, 4 or 5 months pregnant, but really she's not.
5: For more information, call 248-360-9090. I'm Lloyd Jackson for WJR Health Watch.
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8: A deadly chemical explosion in Washington State. I'm Lisa Brady, Fox News. It happened at a pulp and paper mill near the Oregon border. A chemical tank imploding earlier today. Nippon Dynawave Packaging now says there are fatalities, but it's not clear how many. At least 10 people injured and other workers still missing.
9: Officials have identified no immediate threat to the surrounding community, and we're still asking the public to avoid the area while we're still in the recovery phase.
8: Longview Fire Battalion Chief Mike Gorsuch describing it as a mass casualty scene with first responders decontaminating the patients who were taken to hospitals. Setbacks in two states' Republican-led efforts to use new congressional maps this fall. In South Carolina, the state Senate voting down redistricting in part because early voting is already underway for June primaries. And in Alabama, a panel of three federal judges rejects using a different map so close to elections. The state attorney general appealing to the U.S. Supreme Court. The Trump administration wants all federal workers to sign non-disclosure agreements. A proposed rule from the Office of Personnel Management would prohibit the sharing of any non-public, confidential, or proprietary information.
10: A draft of the regulation points to recent unauthorized disclosures of planned immigration enforcement actions and a leak about the secret military raid in Venezuela. The non-disclosure agreement, the OPM says, is intended to promote consistency across government and protect confidential information. Federal law does limit the use of NDAs in government to protect whistleblowers.
8: Fox's Jared Halpern at the White House. OPM seeking public comment on the proposed NDA rule. One union leader calls the proposal an effort to silence federal employees. A mixed finish on Wall Street. The Dow down 118 at the bell, but new highs for the S&P and the NASDAQ. The NASDAQ up more than 300. 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
11: 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That accident blocking your two left lanes on the Lodge southbound after I-75 still there. They're in the process of trying to clean it up, but you're still going to be slow for a little while. I-275 northbound near Eureka Road. We have construction blocking your two left lanes. Expect stop and go on 75 northbound between Rosa Parks Boulevard and I-375. Some good news, that wreck on I-94 westbound after 9 Mile is cleared. A little bit of residual backups from 10 Mile. I-94 westbound after Oakwood Boulevard. We do have an accident blocking your left shoulder. Now WJR Weather First from the Weather Channel. Cloudy skies early tonight, a low of 62. Partly cloudy Wednesday with a high of 83. Right now it's sunny and 82 degrees. A little bit of haze on the horizon. I'm Rich Luzinski, WJR Traffic and Weather First.
7: 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Here's Lloyd Jackson.
5: It's a medical term that can sound incredibly scary to hear, but it's actually one of the most common unseen health conditions women face today. We're talking about uterine fibroids, growths that many women have, but have absolutely no idea are there. Dr. Yulia Malayev is an OBGYN with Huron Valley Sinai Hospital and the DMC Medical Group in Commerce Township. She explains what uterine fibroids are and how common they are during a woman's childbearing years.
6: Uterine fibroids can be very common in a woman's childbearing years. They're basically smooth muscle tumors that can be anywhere in the female pelvis, within the cervix, the uterus, the ligaments supporting those structures, or even in the cavity itself. They can range in various size, and typically they don't cause any trouble except for some bleeding, pain, and pressure symptoms.
5: I asked Dr. Malayev, is there a known cause for fibroids?
6: So sometimes it happens from hormones, and sometimes it's genetic. It's really very multifactorial. They haven't really said, okay, this gene or like this specific exposure is what'll cause it.
5: Dr. Malayev says some women may not know they have fibroids, which can significantly change the shape and size of a uterus.
6: Sometimes they can be as small as a blueberry or as large as a basketball. I mean, it just really depends on where they're growing and what kind of blood supply they have. And then depending on their size, they may distort the whole entire uterus. And then it may appear like a woman is, you know, 4 or 5 months pregnant, but really she's not.
5: For more information, call 248-360-9090. I'm Lloyd Jackson for WJR Health Watch.
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24: From the heart of the Motor City, it's the Mitch Album Show with Mitch Album and Ken Brown. This hour is brought to you by Green Shield Deck Builders. Never stain your deck again. Now, here's Mitch.
25: Yeah. All right, we welcome you to the program. And back to your working week.
26: All right.
25: It's a Tuesday.
26: Not a Monday.
25: It feels like a Monday. Feels like summer.
26: Yeah.
25: Yeah. Nothing warm out there. Mitch Album, Kenny Brown.
1: Hello, hello, hello.
25: Rosie and Kevin O'Neill.
26: Hello, howdy.
25: Bernie Smilovich joins us today.
26: Yeah.
25: It's Monday somewhere.
26: Today's Monday.
25: Yeah. It's Monday a year ago.
26: I've been sitting here since yesterday. Thank God you showed up.
25: Ed Kelly here with us as well. Across the glass, we've got CD and Dan and Claude.
26: Yeah. Claude, he's here. Claude
25: is here. So, man, we have like we got a football team here.
27: It's pronounced Claude.
25: So a lot has happened since we last spoke to you.
1: As always, when we take a day off.
25: Yes, as always. We went from, okay, looks like the war in Iran is over. Mm-hmm. We got this thing settled. We got it all worked out.
26: Yep.
25: To, well, looks like they're dropping mines in the Strait of Hormuz, so we're going to attack them.
26: Mm-hmm.
25: And now Iran's saying, well, if you attack us, we're going to attack you. And now maybe they have some kind of framework for an agreement. Maybe they don't. This is the herkiest, jerkiest war that we have ever been through in terms of trying to find an end to it, if there is going to be an end to it, and some whatever agreement. And half the time when Trump says there's an agreement, half the country says, well, you can't trust an agreement with these guys anyhow, so why are you doing it? The other half says, make an agreement so we can have some peace and gas prices can come down. And we're only going to find out once this thing is ended that gas prices aren't coming down anyhow.
26: Mm-hmm.
1: You know, I wasn't around when World War II was going on, of course, naturally.
25: You weren't.
1: Or the Korean War. Does war always have, like, these breaks? You know, like, they do nothing for 2 weeks, nothing for 3 weeks, nothing for a month. Was World War II a continuous thing?
26: Yes.
1: And
26: yes.
1: And the Korean War continued. I know Vietnam was dead.
26: There was no sabbatical.
1: But I mean, it's like these wars. They like, okay, we're taking a month off for for upgrading or whatever, and they just stop and nobody does anything. Nobody reports on it. Then all of a sudden,
25: I can tell you, World War II was never referred to as a diversion or excursion. Was that the word?
26: Yeah.
25: That
26: yes.
25: Trump used. Yeah, nobody mistook that for an excursion or Vietnam as an excursion. This obviously, you know, we came, we saw, we dropped bombs, we didn't put feet on the ground, we left. So it's not quite the same kind of war. I think any time you have soldiers in theater, a war is always on until all the soldiers are brought home. But because there aren't any, except those who are serving on boats and other things, you know, at the ready. So it would be a mistake to say that there aren't American service people who are involved in this, because they are. They're stationed over there, and they're on the watch. And who do you think is doing the bombing of these boats that are planting mines and all the rest of it? Those are all service people. But troops on the ground are always another line of delineation, and they're not there now.
0: But even the Russian war, is something going on every day with Russia and Ukraine? I mean, it's like they take months off, too. It's like, okay, I'm tired. See us next month, and we'll do, you know.
25: I doubt they're actually taking months off. I just think we take months off or weeks off from reporting on it.
2: And can you really reach an agreement with a culture that vows to destroy Western civilization?
25: Well, I don't know. Somebody pointed out that the Hamas-Gaza thing is similar to what Trump is trying to do now, in that he came to an agreement with Gaza that basically said, you know, we're going to do the easy stuff first. We're going to return the hostages, and we're going to stop fighting, and Israel's going to stop bombing, and blah, blah, blah. And then we'll do the hard stuff, like Hamas is going to lay down all their weapons, and the Palestinian Authority is going to come in and run things, and Israel is going to totally back off. We'll just do that later. Well, how long ago was that agreement made? And the first part was done, and the hostages were returned, but the second part has totally collapsed. They haven't done anything.
2: No.
25: And so Hamas hasn't laid down their weapons, and there is no Palestinian Authority involved with this, and Israel keeps attacking them. So the same thing they're thinking is going to happen here, that there's going to be, okay, open the Straits of Hormuz, and we'll have a tentative agreement on a nuclear thing that we'll come back and revisit. And this is kind of how Trump does things.
2: 60 days, he
25: said. Yeah.
2: Yeah.
25: But meanwhile, who's to say anything's going to happen in those 60 days or whenever you come back to part two?
2: I mean, if Snoopy and the Red Baron could get it done, for crying out loud.
25: Closer to home, I want to say thank you to the people who communicated with us on my birthday on Saturday, which was in Philadelphia. And we went to Philadelphia to eat through the town. And it was raining the whole time, just as it was raining here. So it was not a great day to be in Philadelphia from a rain point of view, but a great day to be in Philadelphia from a weather point of view, from a food point of view. Because we were able to go to a lot of places because a lot of people didn't show up at them because it was raining.
2: Sure.
25: But the most fun, now we ate, we ate everything that Philadelphia had to offer. The great thing about Philadelphia is there's this place called Reading Terminal, which is a former train station, and it's turned into this food
3: emporium.
25: That is, I mean, if you were ever at Faneuil Hall in Boston, for example, this is like three times the size.
3: Oh my God.
25: And every place is kind of a specialty place. So you can have, it's the equivalent of going to like 10 different places that we would normally go to, the best Dutch apple pie, the best chicken wings,
3: pierogies,
25: the best soft pretzels, the best pierogies. And they were all in one building. And since it was raining outside, that was really good. So we stayed in that building for a long time, and we ate a lot of food. So from chicken wings to Philly soft pretzels to hoagies to
3: banana pudding,
25: pierogies to banana pudding to outside, we went to the other places, to cheese steaks, to ice cream, to ice
3: French
25: cream sandwiches,
3: fries,
25: to Italian food, to
3: Fish
25: water
3: to
25: ice.
0: Well, where did you first start? Because that's the most important. Now,
25: we started at a breakfast place.
0: Meal?
25: Sabrina's breakfast place where we had, like lemon ricotta pancakes. peanut butter chip pancakes. Oh. And they had French toast made with cannolis.
0: Cannolis?
25: Yeah.
3: Holy cannolis.
25: French toast made with cannolis and chocolate fudge. It was.
3: Put it this way, Mitchell. We were to be executed the next morning. We're good. We're good, right?
25: Yeah.
2: And because of the nasty weather, it looks like you had the Rocky statue all to yourself.
25: We did. We ran up the Rocky steps. We made the mistake of running up the Rocky steps at the end of the day when there was so much food inside of us that I honestly thought I was going to throw up on the Rocky statue.
4: Hey, you got ice cream on your shirt.
3: The sad truth, Mitch, is that we didn't get to half of the identified food stops.
25: I know. There's so much in Philadelphia.
3: It's too much.
25: But the absolute highlight for me was I got to go back to my old neighborhood and my house.
3: Yeah.
25: Now, you may recall 18 years ago I talked about this because I went back to my old house and for my 50th birthday, I got to have my old band come back to my old house and we had a rehearsal in the basement.
3: Where we always rehearsed.
25: And the people who owned the house at the time were nice enough to let us use it in exchange for us recarpeting their basement. That was the deal.
6: It was barter, in other words.
25: Yeah. It was. If we went down and used their base, moved our instruments in, played, you know, took over the house for the afternoon, we agreed to pay to have their basement recarpeted.
3: So I didn't tell them we were using remnants, man. Yeah.
25: It was never a big basement when I lived there, and remnants. It wasn't a big basement now.
6: Yeah.
25: So this time, we go to the old house, and now we're in like a party bus.
0: Story, you're going back to your old house, right? You're about to tell the story. Okay. Stay from Ruth, of course. Okay, continue.
25: I was wondering where that was. So, myself and my brother, Punta Kinte.
2: Amazing resemblance.
25: Yes.
0: Yeah.
25: We went back to my old house.
4: And
25: we were in this, party van, you know, because there were 14 of us.
6: Yeah.
25: And so, it had the name of the company on the side, right? Mm. Whatever limo, whatever it was. So, we pull up to the house, and I say, I'm going to go and knock on the door and see if they'll let me in. So, of course, all my friends and family who are on the bus with me, they're like, you're crazy, you're going to get shot.
3: And it was true. Heckling you.
25: That's right. It was true. The truck that was in the driveway of my old house had a gun rack on it.
2: Not a good sign.
25: So, probably not a good sign.
6: No.
25: So, I went up to the house, and I knocked on the door in the rain. And nobody answered. I rang the bell. Nobody answered. I knocked again. Nobody answered. So I said, okay, nobody's home. So we got back in the party bus, and we drove around my old neighborhood. We went to my old elementary school. Aww. We went to some old food places we used to go to, the old pizza place we used to go to. Went to the little library that I've always told the story about. My mother drove me to the library and got in a fight with the librarian there. We went to that place. And then on one of our trips back into the bus, the driver said, listen, we got a call in the office.
6: They need a new roof.
25: No, they said, we got a call in the office from the guy who owns your old house. Apparently, he had cameras wherever he is. He had cameras, and he saw the van, and he got the number off the side of the van, and he called the number and said, why are you at my house, and who's that guy banging on my door?
6: Same owners last time or not?
25: I don't know, because we just heard the message.
3: Okay. Mitch, the name on the side of the van was OnlyFans. So.
25: Yeah, maybe that's why they were. So I didn't get into my old house, but I did get in trouble.
0: There you go.
6: Oh, boy.
25: The guy called the place.
3: Tried a second time, too. Right?
25: We tried a second time. He still wasn't there.
6: Oh, boy.
25: So I never got in, but I did get to see it, took a picture in front of it. And it was great going back to my old neighborhood and seeing how small it was.
3: Historical Society, Mitch?
25: Yeah, I was. It turns out I am in the Haddon Township, New Jersey Historical Society, which I didn't know that existed.
3: In there, yeah.
25: But there's a page on me that has my second grade photo and my high school, my freshman year high school photo, and some pictures of the band that I was in high school. I don't know where they got all this stuff. Yeah. And I have I'm an entry in the Haddon Township Historical Society.
6: Nice. And next year, it will include an all points bulletin.
0: I found you, you old New Jerseyan.
25: Wanted for breaking and entering.
6: Dead or alive.
2: That's great.
25: Yeah.
7: You didn't try the front door? You didn't
5: You didn't jimmy rig or anything like that?
25: No, I mean, I don't want to be accused of
7: that's called breaking and entering, Bernie.
25: No, yeah. We had some pliers.
5: Probably
1: with a
25: gun rack, you probably. Although we did hear pliers, we can break through the window.
5: Yeah.
7: You're on Rosie's shoulders.
25: Yeah.
7: Of course, the sound.
5: Yoder yelling, okay, he's gone, come out.
25: Yeah. Well, I'm sorry I didn't get into it, but other than that, it was a great day. And we even went back to the water ice place that inspired our water ice place, because mm-hmm. you remember when we established Detroit Water Ice Factory, we had Primo Water Ice from New Jersey came out
0: consulting
25: and taught us how to do everything.
0: Mm-hmm.
25: And so we went back to Primo's, and all I can tell you is we tasted so many flavors that the Detroit Water Ice Factory is going to have a few new flavors very soon,
0: oh, yeah?
25: including vanilla Oreo cookie
0: oh,
25: water.
0: Oh, nice. Mm. How do you give a cook Oreo in a water ice?
25: Tell
5: very
25: me about
5: carefully,
25: it.
5: Kenny.
0: Flavoring. Very
25: tell me about right. it. They had some great flavors. Yeah. So we have some new ideas for that as well. So it was a great trip overall, and we had a great
0: time.
25: Did you
0: have to drag Rosie along? Was he able to keep up with you guys?
25: Rosie, I can report, is ambulatory.
0: Is he?
25: He's up and moving around.
7: Can he walk?
25: He left his cane on the bus,
0: yes.
25: and he left his Abel there, too, and he walked around.
7: Cane and Abel, I see.
25: He walked around
5: very
25: well.
5: Wire with you, Mitch.
25: He did very well. Yeah, he hung right to the end, right. to the Italian restaurant, where we... had pasta and cannolis. And,
7: did you have to check the doggy bag at the airline or not?
25: No, we left most of the food there. You know, after a day like that, you don't really
0: you
25: want to
0: eat.
25: Take
0: no,
25: any
0: no,
25: food.
0: No, I don't think. Just
25: You're
0: looking
25: really,
0: at it. Yeah.
25: Yeah. So thank you, everybody, who followed on Instagram yeah. and all that.
7: Happy birthday, many more.
25: It was a fun birthday. And the best part was when I got home, there was a message from all the kids in Haiti. They sang me happy birthday, and they sent me cards, pictures of cards. And this one card written by this little girl whose name is Babu. She's not so little anymore. She's 17. And she wrote me a message. She said, "Dear Mr. Mitch, when I was a little girl, you used to do this thing to me that you probably don't remember, but I do. You would always say, 'Do you know how much I love you?' And then you would make this big motion with your arms around your body and around your back and around your front. And I didn't understand what it meant back then. But as I got older, it started to mean a lot to me. And now I want to tell you that I love you just the same way." Oh. And so she ended it by saying, "Do you know how much I love you?"
5: Wow.
25: And I'm choking up just telling you the story. God. So that was the best. And, of course, Nadi was waiting here for a little with a balloon and birthday stuff. And so it's just great. It's
5: nice day.
25: If That's you take great. Your birthday as an attitude of gratitude, like I have lived another year and look how lucky I am, and not the way I'm sometimes tempted to, which is look how old I'm getting. birthdays can be fun things. And so it was.
0: Yeah, very nice.
25: All right, coming up on today's show, we'll talk more about what's happening in the Middle East. We'll talk about a Texas Democrat who is in the running today in one of the primaries, who is basically an outright anti-Semite, and may get the Democratic nomination for the position. It's frightening how normalized this kind of talk and this kind of stuff is becoming. We'll also talk about the obnoxious New York Knicks.
0: No,
5: no, please,
0: oh,
5: please.
0: Fans. My goodness.
25: And can I just say this? If that's all the fight that Cleveland was going to put up
0: they
25: there, they should have let Detroit go, even though they won the series.
5: By default.
25: They should have said, okay, we won the 7-game series, 4-3. You guys go.
0: You guys, we don't want to play anymore.
25: That was We're
5: awful.
25: Done.
5: Just awful. Mm.
25: At halftime last night, they had Kenny Smith, who normally does an analysis of what happened in the first half. He runs to the back to a big screen and shows it. This time, he runs to the back. He stops halfway, takes out a top hat, calls Shaq over, and they start singing, "Start spreading the news, I'm leaving today." They didn't even bother with analysis. That's how bad the first half
8: was.
25: I think Cleveland was down 30 points almost.
8: It was over in the first quarter. Yeah. Yeah.
25: And so they didn't even do analysis. They just started singing New York, New York.
3: It was over during warm-ups.
9: They just announced that they're bringing Kenny Atkinson back as coach.
3: You're kidding.
9: And what's his name? James Harden and...
25: They're bringing James Harden back?
9: James Harden wants to come back. He has a $47 million.
0: Yeah, he wants
25: his $47 million. Well, sure, he wants to come back. Who else is going to give him that money?
0: He wants his $47 million. He doesn't want to play there, but there's no choice. Right.
25: Oh, a player option.
9: So he's going to come back. He says he wants to come back, so he's going to get that.
0: Sure.
9: And Donovan Mitchell has 2 years left, and he's come once.
25: I'd take him in a heartbeat.
9: $58 million.
7: His name's Mitchell. Why wouldn't
25: I guess not. He's $58 million he gets? Forget him. I'd love to see him on the pitch.
0: 6'2", man. Come on.
25: What's that?
0: These 6'2" guys, you can't win with them. And Brunson in the next series, when actually somebody plays against them, you'll see. Those little guys, you can't win with those guys.
25: The Knicks are not going to win against the West. Those two teams in the West are good.
9: No. They're great, but they just announced, I just heard it driving over. They are favored in both series, no matter who they play.
0: Who's favored?
9: The Knicks.
0: No, what are you listening to?
9: I'm telling you, I just heard it on the radio. Unless you got it wrong.
0: You read it wrong. Both teams are favored over the Knicks. Yeah,
7: he didn't read the radio.
25: Both teams are favored over the Knicks.
9: What is the number? What's the price?
0: They just said over. They're favorites because they got the first two games at home. Whoever wins the other series.
9: 210 and 220, I heard.
25: I don't get into that stuff. What is this?
9: I'm opening your bats.
25: FanDuel.
7: Now the stats portion of the show.
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0: Where's Jamie Foxx?
25: New Music Tuesday coming up. Bernie's here, so we'll have to do a great smile.
0: Jason Dart, too, Mitch.
25: Yeah, this Jackson Dart controversy because he introduced the president.
7: Yeah.
25: Wow.
0: Viral.
9: He's unbelievable.
25: Yeah.
9: Jackson Dart.
25: All that coming up on 760 WJR.

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1: I-94 eastbound closed between M-59 and 26 Mile Road due to an accident. We also have a wreck on I-94 eastbound after Belleville Road and another crash on I-94 westbound after Oakwood Boulevard. Now WJR weather first from the Weather Channel. Cloudy skies early tonight will drop down to 62. Partly cloudy Wednesday with a high of 83. Right now sunny, a little hazy, 81 degrees. I'm Rich Luzinski, WJR Traffic and Weather first.
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7: Fox News, I'm John Saucier. New Jersey Governor Mikey Sherrill speaking to reporters about demonstrations taking place outside an ICE detention facility in Newark this week. The governor encouraging protesters to remain peaceful.
8: I would encourage everyone to, as they are gathering at Delaney Hall, to do so peacefully, and we've seen that largely happening.
7: ICE agents reportedly pepper sprayed protesters and U.S. Senator Andy Kim during an encounter. DHS out with a statement. They say demonstrators tried to obstruct law enforcement vehicles as they were leaving the facility. NASA Administrator Jared Isaacman talking about upcoming plans for moon bases and progress towards achieving a long-term presence on the moon. Isaacman says his team's gearing up for the launch of Artemis 3.
9: We are working alongside our lunar lander providers, preparing for Artemis 3 crew announcement and getting ready to begin stacking Artemis 3 this summer with a target launch in mid-2027.
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1: Some brake lights on I-75 northbound between the Jeffries and I-375. 75 southbound after 14 Mile Road. We have an accident blocking your right shoulder. Another wreck blocking your left shoulder on I-94 eastbound after Belleville Road. I-94 westbound just after Oakwood Boulevard. We have a crash blocking your left shoulder. And I-94 eastbound is closed between M-59 and 26 Mile Road due to a wreck. Your stop from Shook Road. Traffic is now forced to exit at M-59. Ratchet can be used as an alternate there. Now WJR weather first from the Weather Channel. Cloudy skies early tonight, then we'll drop down to 62. Partly cloudy Wednesday with a high of 83. A mix of sun and clouds for the remainder of the afternoon. Right now it's sunny and hazy, 82 degrees. I'm Rich Luzinski, WJR Traffic and Weather first.
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20: I want to ask this question. I talked about going back to my hometown of Philadelphia. Have you ever gone back to your hometown where you grew up? And if so, was it a disappointment or a thrill? I really enjoyed going back to mine, but I gotta say, you know, like things were so small. Mm-hmm. Like the distance between my house and the neighbor's house, it's actually like about 5 feet. When I was a kid, I remember having to run that distance. Like, okay, I've got to run next door, go down the hill and over the, you know, the patch to my neighbor's house. It felt like it took about 14 seconds to run it. It's literally, I could jump it now. And everything just looks so small.
21: It always does, yeah.
20: So I'm 877-44 Mitch. I'm just curious to take some calls. Have you ever gone back to your hometown where you grew up? And what was it that you remember? Was it disappointing? Did it not live up to your expectations? Was it great? Did you run into your old neighbors? What was it? Bernie, you grew up in Washington, D.C., right?
22: Nothing but the dead and dying.
23: In Brooklyn. And
20: And mostly your childhood was in Washington, right?
23: Correct.
20: Did you ever go back to that?
23: I did.
20: What was that like? Was it positive?
23: Well, first of all, it was Anacostia, Southeast Washington, which was one of the more...
24: Dun, dun, dun.
23: Yes, exactly. It was a dun, dun, dun. By the time I went back and looked, the apartment building we lived in had been taken down. The school, elementary school, had been taken down. They had just kind of bulldozed the entire block for something else. So it
21: as
23: really,
21: soon as you had moved
23: there was
21: down,
23: no
20: nothing
23: memory.
20: There. No there,
23: nothing.
20: There.
23: No.
20: What's on that? Did that hurt your feelings? Did you kind of... You know, wax nostalgic.
23: No,
20: like, wow.
23: I drove to Philadelphia and went to your house, and then I went to the neighbors.
20: Tried to get in.
23: Tried to break in, and had a gun rack and so forth and so on. At least I'm listening. No, okay. I did nothing. Nothing.
21: I think what happened?
23: I just didn't feel anything. I really just went, well, okay,
21: really?
23: Next.
20: What'd you say, Rosie?
2: when you go back, it kind of just alters your memory a little bit about it. You know, it's not like disappointing or exhilarating, but it's the same thing. I mean, I remember playing touch football in front of my house for years and years and years, and the street seemed so wide, you know? And you go back to that street, it's like an alleyway next. I think it's because we're older, we've kind of grown up physically, maybe just, you know, has that kind of... Changes it lands scale. Differently when you go back there.
3: Well, I love going through my, you know, my old college dorm. I do that all the time. My old high school.
2: Still?
3: You're 70. Oh, I love it. But the house where I grew up, the one that just sold after my mom passed away a few years ago, I don't know if I could bring myself to go back into that because it's all changed. Now, the house looks the same from the outside, but I just kind of ride by and I don't know if I really want to go in again. So
4: you will.
20: Ed, did you ever go back to your...
22: I did. In fact, I even got to know who the new neighbors were. And they were different ethnicities and things like that. But I said, well, that house used to house this family and that family.
20: Did you go in to it, like walk around in your old house?
22: No, because there was nobody there home at the time. But I did try.
23: Did you Jimmy rig the lock and try to get in?
3: You're real big.
23: Well, like some do.
13: Jimmy rigging, yeah.
23: Hey, I was raised in Southeast Washington, babe, you know.
22: I stuck
23: You learned that in the first grade.
22: A toonie in the lock, but it wouldn't turn.
23: There you go.
20: Kenny, did you ever have that experience?
24: Well, since my house is here. But yes, I go back because, you know, in the neighborhood, there's still neighbors that are still there, even though they're old or whatever, or they're you know, people that I know.
23: But that's cool.
24: I go by my house all the time. I look at the people in there. I talk to them once or twice. And matter of fact, a friend of mine that's a lawyer had to deal with the people in the house, and he was in the house, and he called me from there. You know, I'm in your living room right now. I said, what? And
2: he found the hidden Playboys.
24: Yeah. But, the thing about it, there's like a stoop we had to the porch. And I remember when I was like real little, I used to jump off of it like we were playing Superman or whatever.
20: Right.
24: And it was so far of a jump. You roll on the grass. It was like an actual jumping off a roof.
23: Yeah.
24: I wouldn't walk that step. It's like 3 feet high. not taking it back. It's like 2 feet high. It's real. It's like you can put your foot on top of it. I'm like, that used to be a major jump in my life, you know?
20: Mm-hmm.
24: And
20: you
24: just see everything differently when you're bigger than you are when
2: That's
24: you're smaller.
2: Right. Absolutely.
20: 877-44, Mitch, if you ever went back to your old hometown, what was the experience like? Roy, you're on the Mitch Albom Show.
25: Hey, Mitch, I had written you a letter, I think 6 months before Frank Beckman passed away, and I asked him to give it to you about what happened to me in my old neighborhood. And I don't know if you got it. But anyway, on Thanksgiving Day, my dad owned a little grocery store on the east side there by 7 and Van Dyke. It was called Northtown. It was Northtown Show, Northtown Party Store. And on that day, a man came in and robbed and killed him. Mm. So 2 weeks later, they caught the guy. He had robbed 100 stores and killed 4 people in a year's time. So his girlfriend, he was hooked on heroin. His girlfriend was definitely scared of him. And then she turned him in. And then when she went to testify against him in court, and I have all the newspaper articles. I

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1: Can I just correct something from earlier to change the subject?
2: Yes.
1: The Knicks are not favored against either of the teams from the West.
2: We've long since forgotten that already.
3: Yeah,
1: I just wanted to make sure
3: anyway.
1: You got it.
3: We established that.
4: Bernie, you're doing a Rosie here.
2: Yeah.
1: God forbid, I'm out.
2: Yeah. Screeching to a halt.
1: Disconnect
2: progress of the program.
3: Well, wait a minute. That last one brought me down so bad. Maybe we needed Bernie.
2: Yeah. Really?
4: Yeah, Mitch, I'm really bummed out.
2: Anyone else out there got some really depressing going home stories?
3: Wow.
2: Jeez.
4: God.
2: 877-44 Mitch.
3: Oh, I don't want to go home.
2: Mike, you're on the Mitch Albom Show.
5: Yeah, this is not depressing.
2: Thank you.
5: I went back to the house I grew up in, okay? I was just there, and I knew this guy that owned the house then. And his name was Patty. I said, Patty, you mind if I go through the house? I haven't been in it since I was a kid, you know? Sure. So I go in there. I look around. I couldn't believe. This house was so small. I thought it was bigger when I was a kid, you know?
2: Yeah.
5: And anyway, I said, can I go down the basement? So I went down the basement, and where I used to, underneath the steps, there was my brother had put some chalk marks in there. I still remember. And I saw in the corner, there was this porcelain cabinet. I opened this porcelain cabinet, and there was this bolt with a wing nut on it, with washers on it, that I put there when I was 18. And I'm 78 right now.
2: Jeez. So. Wow.
5: Is that crazy?
2: 60-year-old
5: it's
2: bolt?
5: Still there. Yeah, still sitting there. It wasn't rusted even. So.
4: Why it was put together in the first place, but.
2: That's. It makes you wonder, like, how long you can leave something in place and nobody touches it. Yeah. Like, if you stuff that doesn't rot or go bad with time, if you just put it down somewhere, how long before. Somebody kicks it, somebody steps on it, somebody bumps it, or the wind rolls it, whatever. Can it still be there? That's pretty remarkable.
1: Wow.
2: People sometimes find like letters that they left inside a desk drawer and nobody ever cleaned it out, you know.
3: Did you have any trees at your house, Mitch?
2: The trees now are so overgrown. And that was the biggest thing. I think my neighborhood, you know, growing up in the 60s, I think it was one of those fairly new kind of, you know, middle-class suburban
4: developments,
2: sort of developments. And so the trees were twigs. You know, we didn't have big, huge trees that anybody climbed or anything like that. And now they're massive. And that's, I think, probably the single biggest thing that makes the neighborhood look different is
3: the trees.
2: It's old growth.
3: Sure.
2: Jungle-esque
3: compared
2: to how I remember it. That and the distance between my... my house and my next door neighbor's house. Like I showed Rosie on the other side of my neighbor's house, we used to play football. And I swear we played like 8-on-8.
4: Right, you thought it was 100 yards.
2: This thing is like 7 feet wide. That's it.
6: We did the same thing.
2: We squeezed like 7 kids in there. I mean, we must not have been eating very much. I don't know. Anyhow, going to your, you know, it's like that Simon and Garfunkel song in My Little Town, you know. Mm-hmm. I grew up believing God kept his eye on us all and all those little things. That's kind of how our little town
7: was. My mom doing the laundry.
2: Yeah.
3: How much bigger is the town now?
2: Not any much bigger.
3: It's about the same people's size?
2: Okay. Yeah. Yeah, it's about the same size. Got the same houses. You know, they didn't like build a bunch of housing complexes or anything.
3: Or expand or whatever.
2: Same number of houses, just owned by different people.
4: Right.
2: But
4: exact
2: I was glad to see
4: population.
2: That. I was glad to see that it didn't turn into like McMansion Town.
7: Oh, I hate that.
2: It's not like that. Like all the houses are still small, and you know, fairly simple. There's no, you know, a really rich person's house would really stand out crazy in this thing. Mm-hmm. So, and
4: how about our friend Sandy's house, Mitch? It's still the same pink color.
2: Yeah, my oldest friend, who I've known since I was 2 years old, I called him when I was down there. His house is still the same color.
4: Butternut, whatever. Butterscotch.
2: It's the same butternut yellow. It's like, you think somebody would have tried a different color? It's not like it's a historical.
3: Right.
2: You know, one of those things you can't touch the color.
3: To go to the zoning board to touch.
2: Period. Not unless he's more famous than I thought.
4: No, and then when you look up the prices of houses now in that neighborhood.
2: Yes. Oh,
4: you're gasping. You're gasping.
2: Unbelievable.
4: It's like approaching $1 million a house.
2: Yeah. Wow. And you got to be kidding me. Well, that's New Jersey anyhow.
7: Yeah.
4: Thank you.

0: I mean, I think my parents bought the house for $12,000, right, right, and sold the house for $60,000.
1: $12,001, yes.
0: And, crazy. Anyhow, a little trip of memory. 760 WJR. Yes!

0: OTA starting tomorrow, and look at that. I bring that up, and
1: wow,
0: the phone starts ringing. Hello?
2: Hey, Mitch, Stan Campbell, Dan's fifth cousin on his mother's side.
0: Fifth cousin this week.
2: Heck yeah, hoping to move up to fourth after this week.
3: Good luck with that.
0: Why, what's this week?
2: Oh, man, I know you're joking. Everybody knows this week's the OTAs. Organized team activities, man. It's Christmas in June or May, whatever it is.
0: You really get excited by that.
2: Heck yeah, man. It's our first look at the new guys and some of the old guys.
0: Yeah, but they can't hit each other.
2: That's a bummer, man.
0: There's no pads.
2: Another bummer.
0: No contact.
2: Huge bummer.
0: It's a lot of 7-on-7 drills.
2: I'm good with that, man. Heck, I'll take 2-on-2 if it's football, man.
0: Okay. Are you looking forward to seeing the rookie players?
2: Oh, yeah, man. There's Blake Miller, who I call B-Mill. There's Derek Moore, who I call Morsey. And then there's Jimmy Rolder, who I call Jelly Roll.
0: Okay.
2: Keith Abney, who I call Keith. Kendrick Law, who I call K-Law. Uh-huh. And then, of course, I want to see some of our old faces like Branch or BB or Kirby Joseph or K-Joe and Sam Laporta, who I call Sammy, like Sammy Davis Jr., minus the tap dancing.
0: But they're just going to be doing drills.
2: And I suppose when Nureyev danced, he was just jumping around.
0: Oh, it's not really the same.
2: I guess when Keith Richards played that Satisfaction riff, he was just touching some strings.
0: Okay. I think you're taking this a little too far.
2: I guess when Michelangelo painted the number 16 chapel, he was just moving the brush around.
0: It's the Sistine Chapel.
2: What's that now?
0: The Sistine Chapel.
2: Yeah, 16, like before 17, after 15.
0: No, Sistine, S-I-S-T-N-E.
2: You're joking me, come on.
0: No, I'm not.
2: Well, heck, I got a lot of high school history papers I need to go back and change.
0: Probably a little late for that now.
2: Yeah. Hey, Mitch.
0: Yes?
2: You've been watching this basketball, this NBA stuff?
0: Yes, I have.
2: How about that Cleveland team, man? They rolled over faster than a newborn chihuahua.
0: Not good, huh?
2: I mean, heck, the Pistons could have done way better, man.
0: Yeah, they could.
2: Yeah, like Cade C. Cunningham or J.D. or T.A. or Tobias or Dunkman Robinson.
0: Duncan Robinson. Yeah, it's a shame that they had to lose that series.
2: Yeah, man, especially the way the Knicks are playing, man. They're running off screens, they're boxing out, fighting the zone, zoning the fight, grabbing the glass, winning the turnover battle, winning the assist battle, winning the foul shot battle, winning the possessions battle. Heck, they're winning all the battles.
0: Hey, you seem to really know your basketball now, Stan.
2: But not like I know my football, man, so maybe you could tell my cousin, huh?
0: Your cousin Dan.
2: Yeah, man, he's not taking my calls.
4: Again.
0: Dan's not taking your calls?
2: Nah, man, I think he's too happy, not too happy with me on account of the 60 pages of suggested plays he ran this year. Maybe I should have limited myself a little bit.
0: Yeah, maybe like 40 pages.
2: So if you don't mind calling.
0: I gotta go, Stan.
2: All right, man. OTAs, man. Onward down the field.
0: Stan Campbell, you heard it. Dan Campbell's fifth cousin on his mother's side. 760 WJR.
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6: That wreck on I-94 eastbound between M-59 and 26 Mile Road is cleared. Still seeing some stop and go from Shook Road. We got a vehicle fire blocking your left lane on the Lodge southbound at Telegraph. Another wreck on I-94 eastbound at Merriman Road. That's blocking your left lane. I-75 southbound at I-69. Some stop and go from Corona Road. And I-75 northbound just before Lapeer Road. We have some slowdowns from Chrysler Drive due to an accident. Now WJR weather first from the Weather Channel. Cloudy skies early tonight, a low of 62, partly cloudy Wednesday with a high of 83. Right now it's sunny and 80 degrees. I'm Rich Luzinski, WJR Traffic and Weather First.
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5: 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Here's Lloyd Jackson.
8: It's a medical term that can sound incredibly scary to hear, but it's actually one of the most common unseen health conditions women face today. We're talking about uterine fibroids, growths that many women have, but have absolutely no idea are there. Dr. Yulia Malayev is an OBGYN with Huron Valley Sinai Hospital and the DMC Medical Group in Commerce Township. She explains what uterine fibroids are and how common they are during a woman's childbearing years.
9: Uterine fibroids can be very common in a woman's childbearing years. They're basically smooth muscle tumors that can be anywhere in the female pelvis, within the cervix, the uterus, the ligaments supporting those structures, or even in the cavity itself. They can range in various size, and typically they don't cause any trouble except for some bleeding, pain, and pressure symptoms.
8: I asked Dr. Malayev, is there a known cause for fibroids?
9: So sometimes it happens from hormones, and sometimes it's genetic. It's really very multifactorial. They haven't really said, okay, this gene or like this specific exposure is what'll cause it.
8: Dr. Malayev says some women may not know they have fibroids, which can significantly change the shape and size of a uterus.
9: Sometimes they can be as small as a blueberry or as large as a basketball. I mean, it just really depends on where they're growing and what kind of blood supply they have. And then depending on their size, they may distort the whole entire uterus. And then it may appear like a woman is, you know, 4 or 5 months pregnant, but really she's not.
8: For more information, call 248-360-9090. I'm Lloyd Jackson for WJR Health Watch.
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12: Just 2 hours left to vote in Texas. I'm Lisa Brady, Fox News. It's decision day in the showdown between a longtime Republican senator and his Trump-backed challenger.
13: Four-term Senator John Cornyn, he is going to fight to survive a major challenge from Texas Attorney General Ken Paxton, who's writing a late endorsement from President Trump. Cornyn running on experience and conservative results, while Paxton has embraced a more hardline Texas First MAGA message.
12: Fox's Brooke Taylor in Dallas, the winner of today's runoff to face Democratic State Representative James Tallarico in November. Iran reportedly making a new demand as talks continue on a possible deal with the U.S.
14: The Secretary of State Marco Rubio out there saying the Strait of Hormuz is going to open one way or another. Iran is saying we'll open the Strait if you take $24 billion in frozen Iranian money and unfreeze it. That is according to Iranian state-run media.
12: Fox's Peter Ducey at the White House. President Trump suggesting Iran has to give up its enriched uranium in a post earlier today. Multiple deaths confirmed after a chemical incident in Washington state.
15: First responders are on scene of a chemical implosion at Nippon Dynaware facility, a pulp and paper mill in Longview, just north of Portland, where we're told a liquid hazmat tank exploded around 7 a.m. local time.
16: There were multiple critical injuries. We can also confirm there were fatalities related to the incident. At this time, there are also individuals who remain remain unaccounted for as crews continue the recovery and accountability operations.
15: Mike Gorsuch, battalion chief with Longview Fire, also saying no evacuations and that there's no threat to the surrounding area, though people are being asked to stay away during the recovery phase as the investigation gets underway.
12: Fox's Jeff Venasso. This says thousands remain evacuated in Southern California because of a chemical tank leak at an aerospace facility, though that evacuation zone did shrink as the pressure and temperature in that tank went down. 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
6: We have an accident blocking your right shoulder on I-75 northbound before Lapeer Road. You're slow from M-59 there. I-75 southbound at I-69. An accident blocks your two right lanes. You're slow from Corona Road. I-94 eastbound at Merriman Road. Steer clear of a crash blocking your left lane. That wreck on I-94 eastbound between M-59 and 26 Mile Road has cleared. Still seeing some residual backups from Shook Road. And steer clear of a crash on M-53 northbound before Hall Road. You're slow from Van Dyke there. Now WJR weather first from the Weather Channel. Cloudy skies early tonight, a low of 62. Partly cloudy Wednesday with a high of 83. Right now, a mix of sun and clouds, a little hazy, 81 degrees. I'm Rich Luzinski, WJR traffic and weather first.
5: 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Here's Lloyd Jackson.
8: If you or someone you love has been diagnosed with uterine fibroids, the good news is that treatment today is a long way from what it used to be, with choices ranging from simple medications to cutting-edge, minimally invasive procedures. Dr. Yulia Malayev, an OBGYN from Huron Valley Sinai Hospital and the DMC Medical Group, explains a procedure that Huron Valley Sinai was first to perform in the state.
17: And that's called the Sonata radiofrequency ablation, where we essentially, like, skewer this fibroid and then do a customized thermal treatment of it to shrink it down. Again, about two-thirds the size, about two-thirds reduction of its bleeding. Patients are going home the same day. They're having almost no downtime. And the reintervention rate, meaning further treatment necessary after this procedure, is maybe about 10% within 5 years. So it's pretty effective.
8: A major concern for many patients is family planning. Dr. Malayev explains how the choice of fibroid treatment can impact a woman's ability to get pregnant down the road.
17: And depends on where the fibroid is and if it's interfering with her getting pregnant. So I just treated someone recently with a minimally invasive procedure where the fibroid was interfering. We had to resect the part of it that was pushing into the cavity and then burn the other part of it in the wall. Some people have myomectomies where we just remove the fibroids out of the uterine wall and then they are able to achieve pregnancy, but sometimes they may have to have a cesarean section when they have their delivery after that, depending on the location and type of fibroids that you removed.
8: Dr. Malayev says if you're trying to lose weight but you still have that pooch or heavy bleeding, it may be fibroid tumors that can be safely and effectively treated. For more information, call 248-360-9090. I'm Lloyd Jackson for WJR Health Watch.
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0: Hey there, WJR listeners. 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
2: From the heart of the Motor City, it's the Mitch Albom Show with Mitch Albom and Ken Brown. 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
3: All right, welcome to the program here on 760. Woo! Woo! Kevin Brown, Rosie, Kevin O'Neill, Smilovitz,
7: hello,
3: Kelly, Dan, CD, Claude,
7: cast of thousands,
3: Winnie the Wonder Hog, my
24: and
3: God,
24: and Porky. Yeah.
3: How many people does it take to put out a radio show? All right, Kevin O'Neill has the headlines for us. Kevin.
25: I got good news.
26: Thank you, Mitch. Yesterday, U.S. forces launched new self-defense strikes in southern Iran, targeting missile launch sites and vessels planting mines in the Strait of Hormuz. The president is calling his entire cabinet to Camp David tomorrow, reportedly in order to discuss the economy, efforts to tackle fraud, and to provide foreign policy updates. There's got to be something more going on, don't you think? That's middle of the week, Camp David? I don't know. We'll see. We'll see.
3: I'm so flummoxed by what comes out of the government.
26: Excellent word.
3: And what is actually happening. And are we at war? Are we about to end a war? Are we going deeper into a war? It's very, very confusing. Let's leave
24: but
3: it.
24: You know,
3: there.
24: Mitch, it'll be the best cabinet meeting ever.
3: Best ever.
26: Yeah, we'll all be settled
3: tomorrow.
26: T-shirt
3: made up.
26: Well, he spent more than 2 years practicing his saxophone on New York's Williamsburg Bridge. And in spite of his self-doubt as to his playing expertise, Sonny Rollins became one of the giants in the jazz world. Influenced by greats like Charlie Parker and Thelonious Monk, Sonny Rollins would end up playing with legends like Art Blakey and Miles Davis. Sonny Rollins died yesterday at the age of 95. What an unbelievable... The first jazz CD I ever bought, Sonny Rollins.
3: Great, yeah.
26: Great stuff.
3: It was... He was on our show once.
26: I remember you're saying that, yeah.
3: And he is a remarkable player. He is, because his music is still out there. And he did not feel... He was an up-and-coming saxophone player in the 50s and had a number of albums and played with a lot of key people.
26: Yeah, I think
3: but in 1959, he just felt that he wasn't good enough.
26: Right.
3: And so he left the business, and he could not practice where he lived in his apartment because there was a pregnant woman lived next door to him. And she couldn't stand his practicing. So he went to the Williamsburg Bridge, which is one of the many bridges that attaches Manhattan to... where is it?
26: Brooklyn.
3: Brooklyn, that one. Yeah. Mm-hmm. And he played, and I've gone and looked at that thing. It was like you could hang out like underneath the bridge. You could sit underneath, not under it in the water, the bridge itself. Yeah. Like he walked over the bridge, and there's like that like the walkway, you know, level. That you can walk along.
26: Yeah. Yes.
3: So he would sit down there with his legs dangling down, and he would just play saxophone.
26: Wow, that's amazing.
3: And apparently this writer named Ralph Burton was, I don't know, he was driving one night really late, and he had the windows down, and he heard this incredible saxophone playing, and he bothered to stop, and he came upon him, and wrote about him, but in order to protect his privacy, he changed the location of the bridge to the Brooklyn Bridge.
26: Oh.
3: And he didn't actually mention Sonny Rollins' name. He gave him a pseudonym because he didn't want people to discover him. And in 1962, Sonny Rollins released an album called The Bridge, which ended up becoming maybe his most famous album ever.
26: Yep.
3: And it, of course, was, you know, in honor of
22: inspired
3: what happened to him.
26: Yeah. Yeah. Wow.
3: And now, from that point forward, he's considered a virtuoso, you know, as a guy who played.
26: Wow, what a great story.
3: Yeah. Mm-hmm. And Eric Clapton, many years later, tried to do the same thing, not on a bridge, but in the attic of somebody's house, remember? He sort of disappeared for, I don't think it was 2 years, but he disappeared for a stretch of time and wouldn't let anybody hear him play whatever because he didn't feel he was good enough. And he was inspired by Sonny Rollins' thing, and he became, as we all know, Eric Clapton is considered, you know, one of the great rock guitar players.
26: I love that story. Wow. Well, you may not be familiar with it, but your kids or your grandkids may very well be asking you to find it for them. It's Nedo. It's spelled N-E-E-D-O-H. And it's a squishy collectible toy that's been on the market since 2017, but has reached unbelievable popularity within recent months due largely to social media. It's basically a handheld cube or a gumdrop or gummy bear that returns to its original shape after being squeezed. It helps with stress release, and kids apparently love it. Each Nedo sells for about $6 a piece, but now, here we go, being sold online for up to $35 a piece. And from what I understand, the stores cannot stock them quickly enough. So watch for
3: Kind of like Play-Doh.
26: Yeah, yeah. Yeah, exactly.
3: Spelled
26: yeah.
3: the same way, yeah. D-O-H.
26: Yes, N-E-D-O-H.
3: No. Isn't that how they spell it?
26: Yeah.
3: Simpsons?
26: Yes.
3: No. Yep.
26: Well, the group of child psychologists at Children's Hospital of Philadelphia say, forget the goo-goo gaga and instead converse with your baby with real words. Absolutely. And allow the baby to react, even if it's with a coo or a facial expression. Even the first year of a baby's life is critical for language learning, they say. You can even sing your content, as this can attract your baby's attention. Most importantly, they say, talk to your baby every single day and put the screens away, including television. There is no substitute for the live human voice. There you go.
3: Well, I believe in all of that.
26: Yes.
3: However,
22: adult words?
3: The adult words thing, try sitting in front of a baby and making a baby smile when you're going, 4 score and 7 years ago, our forefathers came upon this continent, a new and free land. Kid will just look at you, and if you go, kid will make a nice face, and that's why people do it.
22: Yeah.
26: The illustration they gave, I thought was great, is a fella changing a diaper from the baby, and the fella saying, read any good books lately?
3: Yeah, it's like a New Yorker cartoon.
26: Lenny Kravitz is 62 today. Pam Grier and Hank Williams Jr., both 77. And Stevie Nicks is 78. Happy birthday.
1: Pam Grier.
26: Mm-hmm.
1: Pam Grier. Hank Pam Williams Grier. Jr. is still with us.
3: Kevin, by the way, what? Bernie Smilovitz told us that he told me that he went and saw Bruce Springsteen over the weekend.
22: In Pittsburgh.
3: In Pittsburgh. He's not playing the Detroit show.
22: Yeah. No, I unbelievable. That. 76 yeah. years old. Phenomenal.
26: Does he still play 76. 3 hours, Bernie?
3: Paul McCartney's 84. Come back when you're 84 and
1: phenomenal.
3: Impress us.
1: Define phenomenal, Bernie.
3: Mick Jagger's in his 80s. Come back and right. you're
22: How
3: in
22: long
3: his
22: was 80s. The concert?
3: 76.
4: I was going to say, they don't play for 4 hours like Bruce.
22: That's true.
3: What does now? Was it full of political messaging? That's what I've heard. He's turned into now.
22: He does.
3: Just slams the president.
22: He never mentions Trump by name, but he talks about what's going on in this country and everything like that, and says
9: you know, our crooked administration and so forth and so
10: on. That's pretty close to Trump.
9: Yeah, but he doesn't mention him by name. But I would say out of the 3-hour show, 10 minutes total, maybe 5 minutes total, about politics.
10: Of talking.
9: Correct.
10: Not singing.
9: No.
10: But all the songs, you were saying, are basically connected. Political.
9: Correct. War is the first song he sings.
4: And Born in the USA.
11: Hey, was Starr's like version, or he's got his own version?
10: And no, he did it.
9: He did the original.
10: He did his own version. Oh. No, he never did the original. We started the original. But he's recorded that before.
9: Yeah.
13: Oh, okay. Yeah. Okay.
10: So I didn't think Bruce Springsteen had 3 hours worth of political songs.
9: Well, here. You
10: want does he do, like, he doesn't do 10th Avenue Freeze Out anymore?
9: He didn't do that.
13: No.
10: Well, maybe it's not political.
13: Hungry
10: not
13: Heart? Political. Any of that
9: he
13: stuff?
9: He closed with Chimes of Freedom.
10: Oh, yeah. God.
9: No, come on. It's a Dylan song. What's wrong with you?
10: Yeah, it's a Dylan song. Go see Dylan do it.
9: Oh, no. Dylan's you can't go
13: Hey,
9: see
13: Bernie,
9: Dylan.
13: Do you see any other Detroiters out there?
9: No, actually, a couple came over and said hi, and they'd driven over, but no, nobody else.
11: No Mike
9: and
11: Stone.
9: Friday was the big Detroit show, which took place in Cleveland, because it's only a 2.5-hour
11: Yeah, Stoney was at that one.
9: Right.
11: Yeah.
10: So, yeah, well, I'm sure Stoney went to one of them.
11: Does anybody know, what's the age of the audience?
9: I don't know.
11: What's the age of the audience in this?
9: I don't know.
10: The age of the audience is the age of the performer.
11: I'm saying, Bernie, what's the audience? Was it like a, you know...
9: What time does the show start?
11: 4 o'clock or something? I just want to know what time.
9: No, so I started 7:30 on the nose.
13: Oh, wow.
9: Right,
13: that's
9: right
13: good.
9: On the nose.
11: And,
9: and I had to go to the bathroom at one point, and I'm passing everybody.
10: So did Bruce.
9: Right. Yeah. So everybody is like 70.
13: He went in his
9: He didn't
13: pants.
9: Leave the stage for 3 hours. I'll give him credit for that.
10: Well, he's probably got the traveler's friend that goes down the leg.
13: Oh, come on now. We don't need details.
9: I was passing everybody in the aisle, and everybody is like 70, 75, 80. Yeah. It's like that. And I said, excuse me, prostate exam. Excuse me, prostate exam.
10: Well, first of all,
13: and they said, huh?
10: That's his audience, because he doesn't appeal to young people.
9: Right.
10: And secondly, who can afford those tickets?
9: Yeah,
10: right. Except people that age. I mean, they're hundreds of dollars, right?
9: 400 top, four and a quarter top price, and $50 service charge.
10: That's a face value ticket.
9: Correct.
10: Now, who knows what they're selling?
9: Well, I know in Brooklyn they were selling for twice that.
11: Wow. Mm. This was in New York.
9: No, this was
11: Pittsburgh.
9: Pittsburgh.
11: Okay, I'm sorry. Yeah.
13: Bernie, he still does Born to Run, doesn't he?
9: He did do that. He did, and he did Born in the USA. And
13: well, he's older. He's born to walk.
11: He's born to walk briskly now.
10: Born to stroll.
13: Born to power walk.
9: He was very good. I have no qualms with the show or anything of that nature.
11: Now, you want to talk about ticket price. You said $400. Mitch, you know the ticket price for this first New York finals game are? I just saw him. $37.45 on the secondary market right now. For those are just regular tickets.
9: Yeah, no.
11: Courtside, what do you think courtside is?
13: $120,000. I saw that.
11: Why are you blowing my thing?
10: Way to steal his thunder.
13: You asked.
11: Yeah. Costello, you could have never been Costello. If Abbott was doing a joke, you going to blow the joke.
9: I'm never the same
14: matter with you. Let me tell it.
11: But it's $101,107,000 secondary tickets.
13: Plus a service charge.
11: For courtside seats.
9: Jeez.
11: And they're going to get them from somebody.
13: Insane. Probably. To watch like a 51-point blowout.
11: A regular finals game. Can you believe that?
13: Nope.
10: That is nuts. The only thing worse is World Cup tickets.
9: Yes, World Cups are awful.
10: World Cup tickets. Oh, yeah.
9: Yeah.
10: World Cup tickets are, well, first of all, the finals, they say that there are tickets going for $2.3
9: million. That's crazy.
13: Oh, no.
9: Worth every penny.
10: Yeah, but I tried to get tickets to the Haiti-Brazil match because I wanted to take my kids.
11: This is in L.A., right?
13: In Philly.
10: No, it's in Philadelphia.
11: In Philly.
10: It's a first-round match. It's going to be a blowout. Cheapest ticket that I saw was about $1,600.
9: Oh, a piece.
13: Times how many
10: kids? And
13: that's
10: way up. And this is in a football stadium.
9: Yeah.
10: Wow. Way upstairs.
4: Bigger game.
10: You get anything downstairs, 5,000, 6,000. And this is the prelim. I mean, this is the first
11: round.
10: Right,
11: this first round.
10: First round.
11: You figure they'd be dumping those tickets at the day of the game.
10: Nope.
9: Parking at the Meadowlands is like several hundred dollars for one
10: Unbelievable.
9: Car.
10: Unbelievable.
13: Hey, Mitch, so if we go to the NBA Finals for a moment, and New York has all their A-list celebrities, who does San Antonio or Oklahoma City have to put on courtside?
10: So no matter who makes the finals, it's going to be Hicktown versus The Town. You know?
13: The Town.
10: Because you got San Antonio
13: Yeah.
10: or...
3: Oklahoma.
13: Oh, they bring it back. George Gervin?
3: George Gervin?
11: Yeah, but what they're going to do, is, like last night, you see how many New Yorkers went to Cleveland for these games?
3: Yeah.
11: They're going to go to San Antonio, and they're going to go to Oklahoma City, and they're going to fill the stadium with New Yorkers.
13: Yeah. And the New York A-listers are kind of questionable, too. You know,
11: no, they'll be there. Spike Lee's always there. Chalamet and what's the guy? Ben Stiller and those guys. They travel.
3: Yeah, I saw... who's the guy from Saturday Night Live? A former guy from
11: Tracy Morgan.
3: Yeah, Tracy Morgan was in Cleveland. That must
13: have
3: killed him.
13: Yeah.
3: And Spike Lee was in Cleveland.
11: Yeah, that's what I'm saying. They showed the
13: but it's the same entourage
11: with all the
13: Mitch.
11: New York people. Forget about them, though. The whole New York, it was like when they bust the Cleveland guys here. It was a whole section of New York.
3: Oh, yeah. No, it was loud. And, how's Cleveland like it?
11: Yeah.
3: You know, they came and did that up here in Detroit. How do they like it? It was more Knicks than...
11: More Knicks than Cleveland fans.
3: Yeah, Cleveland fans. Certainly louder. They had something actually to cheer.
9: I remember it could be one celebrity from Oklahoma City. When the Pistons played in San Antonio in the title, the one celebrity for San Antonio was Eva Longoria, who was dating Tony Parker.
13: Married to Tony Parker.
9: That was it.
26: I'd have paid for the seat beside her.
9: Unless they can lure her back. I don't know what's
26: now she's coming root for the other team.
3: All right. Thank you, Kevin, for the news. And let's see. Where are we going here? When are we...
11: 35 after...
3: going to do Bernie's Smilovac?
11: 35,
3: okay.
11: Yeah.
3: All right, that coming up here.
11: We can do it since we got time. We can do our day in history today.
3: All right.
26: All right.
5: Today in KB history.
11: All right, Mitch Album. Today in KB history. The year was May 26, 1977. Do you know where you were, Mitch?
3: I was in college.
11: No, I'm going to tell you where you were. 87, you weren't in college. You were here.
3: You just said 77.
26: Yeah, I said 87.
13: Oh, you set it up right.
26: You said
11: May
26: 26.
11: No, I meant 87. May 26, 1987.
3: Yes,
11: you know you were in.
3: May 26, 1987. Hold on. I was at the Pistons-Boston playoff game.
11: Exactly, and this is what went down.
6: Thomas wants to get it in quickly.
26: Sure, that's not the Hindenburg.
3: Johnny Most.
11: 39 years ago tonight,
3: I was
11: Mitch,
3: there.
11: May 26, 1987.
3: Wow.
11: Johnny Most
3: it.
11: On the call.
3: Yep. Bird stole the ball. Bill Laimbeer did not come back for the pass.
9: Isaiah,
3: that was the problem. Right.
9: Well, Isaiah admitted that
3: he shouldn't have thrown it.
9: Right. He shouldn't have thrown
3: it. But Laimbeer didn't come back. It was to Laimbeer, wasn't it?
11: Yep.
9: I don't remember.
11: It was to Laimbeer.
9: I'm
3: pretty sure
11: it was
3: to Laimbeer. And he didn't come back enough for it. And Bird just darted in front, stole it. And then that wasn't the most impressive thing. The most impressive thing was he stole it and had the presence of mind to dish it back
9: to
3: Dennis Johnson,
11: who was
3: also had
11: the
3: presence of mind to come running down the floor and to make a layup.
11: Yep.
3: Oh, that just killed
11: him. That was a killer.
9: That was a killer.
13: The left-handed layup with his right hand.
9: You could almost make the argument the Pistons could have won four titles in a row.
3: Yeah.
9: Right?
3: Yeah, that's right.
9: I mean, because the Kareem foul
3: was a
9: bad thing,
3: on
9: too.
3: Such things, the life change.
11: Okay.
3: On such moments.
11: Well, let me ask you this one question, Mitch. If that doesn't happen, they win that game.
9: Yeah.
11: Does the whole Isaiah Thomas, Larry Bird thing happen at all?
3: No.
11: That's the biggest part of it.
3: Yeah, that happened
11: in the next game, or the seventh game.
3: The next game, right?
11: After they bump heads that night.
3: Yeah.
11: Yeah, that seventh game. Yeah.
3: After they lost, they lost game seven, right?
11: But if they had won that series,
3: Adrian Dantley and Vinnie Johnson banged their heads together.
11: Right. But if they had won that series, then the whole thing with Isaiah Rodman and Bird would have never happened.
3: Right.
11: Mitch wouldn't have got dragged into it. Mitch wouldn't have had the tape recorder.
3: That's right. I had that on tape where Isaiah said if he was, Larry Bird was black, he'd just be another good
11: guy.
3: Player.
11: That's it.
3: Yeah.
11: And then the laugh.
10: Yeah.
11: Good day. I'm surprised because Mitch's device has always failed. This was the one time it worked perfect. Yeah.
10: Everybody wanted it to break. Yeah. Thank you, Kenny. It's 760 WJR.
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12: That vehicle fire on the Lodge southbound at Telegraph Road is cleared. Same goes for that accident on M53 northbound before M59. We still have that wreck on 75 southbound after 14 Mile. That's blocking your right shoulder. Another wreck on I-94 eastbound after Belleville Road. And I-94 westbound at the Lodge. Steer clear of a crash. That's blocking your right shoulder. Now WJR Weather First from the Weather Channel. Cloudy skies for the evening, a low of 62. Partly cloudy Wednesday with a high of 83. Right now it's a mix of sun and clouds, 80 degrees. I'm Rich Luzinski, WJR Traffic and Weather First.
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27: Fox News, I'm Tom Rigotti. While the U.S. and Iran continue to negotiate a deal to open the Strait of Hormuz, it appears neither side is willing to capitulate to the other. Fox's Peter Ducey reports.
28: The Secretary of State Marco Rubio out there saying the Strait of Hormuz is going to open one way or another. Iran is saying we'll open the Strait if You take $24 billion in frozen Iranian money and unfreeze it. That is according to Iranian state-run media.
27: Protests for a fifth day today outside an ICE facility in Newark, New Jersey. Fox's Alexis McAdams is there.
0: These protesters are demanding that this ICE facility here in Newark be shut down because they say the migrants inside are not being treated properly. New Jersey Democrats, including Senator Andy Kim, are saying that the problem is that they believe that they are not being fed properly. They think that they're being fed food that's spoiled, so they said there's an ongoing hunger strike.
27: DHS accuses protesters of disrupting law enforcement operations. 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
12: We've got an accident on the I-275 northbound on-ramp from Ann Arbor Road. That's blocking your right shoulder. That wreck on I-94 eastbound at Merriman Road has cleared. Still have that vehicle fire blocking your two left lanes on the Lodge southbound at Telegraph Road. I-75 southbound after 14 miles. Steer clear of a wreck blocking your right shoulder. I-94 eastbound after Belleville Road. Another accident blocking your left shoulder there. And we've got that crash on I-94 westbound at the Lodge. People are handling that pretty well. That's occupying your right shoulder right now. 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Cloudy skies early tonight. We'll drop down to 62 for this evening. Partly cloudy Wednesday. Warm, though. We'll get up to 83. Right now, a little bit of haze on the horizon, 81 degrees. I'm Rich Luzinski, WJR Traffic and Weather First.
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22: 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Try the salami, Tommy.
10: You would. 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It's June 8th, which is a week from Monday.
13: Oh, my God.
10: Mm-hmm. 1 week from Monday. 26 of the best restaurants here in Detroit. You get to crawl from one to the other.
13: How do you mean that?
10: Well, by the time you're on your 20th, you're definitely crawling. Great VIP party before and after at the Central Station, the iconic train station. 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Both of those only available on the VIP ticket. The regular tickets get to the 26 restaurants, the wristband, and 3.5 hours to get the job done. Amongst the restaurants are returning restaurants, Le Supreme, and Hiroki-san, and both of them overseen by Scott Sadoff, the Executive Vice President, Food and Beverage Method Company. Scott, how are you?
24: I'm great.
10: Thanks for coming.
24: Hey, thank you.
10: Thanks for coming back to Eat Detroit and joining us again. It was great having you last time. It'd be great having you again.
24: Yeah, Mitch, how could we not? I mean, it's an incredible event. The experience for everyone, all the goers who go out there and enjoy, they have a wonderful time. We love being part of it, and we'll continue to do so as long as you'll keep having us.
10: Thank you for that. Well, let's get to the part that people enjoy the most here. What are the three items that Le Supreme will be serving up for people to taste and get to know your restaurant?
24: Yeah, sure. Well, I hope that everyone comes hungry, because this year we are doing a version of our macaroni al gratin. Mm-hmm. So some really delicious pasta, some great Mornay sauce, Gruyere cheese. Mm-hmm. There is going to be some sampling of filet mignon, with a pepper-crusted beef tenderloin, cognac peppercorn sauce.
3: Oh, my God.
24: A version of our tuna tartare and some house-made macarons. So, you know, that's a menu in itself. You know, that's a tasting menu. That's a menu we serve and we're proud of, and we really want our guests to enjoy.
10: Wow, that's fantastic. And then over in the Hiroki-san restaurant?
24: Yeah, so for Hiroki-san this year, we are doing our karaage, which is a fried chicken and some miso mayo. And so that is a lovely little bite-sized piece of fried chicken that you can indulge on. Our salmon and avocado roll. Mm. And we're doing a fruit skewer, which is new for Detroit, which is a compressed watermelon, honeydew melon, yuzu honey, and togarashi sauce. And then we are doing some of our edamame as well. So we have a great meal, put it this way. We don't have tastings. We have a great meal for guests tonight.
10: Wow.
24: On Judy. Yeah.
10: That's fantastic. Mm-hmm. And there'll be some sake over at Hiroki-san as the drink of choice.
3: Uh-huh.
10: So you can get all that as well.
3: And both are the Book Tower, Mitch, building on Washington.
10: In the Book Tower building, yeah.
3: Yeah.
10: Well, this is great. You did a great job last year. We're looking forward to having you again. There'll be well over 1,000 people crawling the streets of Detroit, and many of them hitting your restaurant. So thank you, Scott. We'll see you on Monday, June 8th.
24: Sounds great. Have a great day. Thanks for having me.
10: Scott Sadoff, Executive Vice President, Food and Beverage Method Company there, overseeing the Supreme and Hiroki-san. Again, if you want to get tickets, and there are literally a handful, when I say a handful, as in a couple of hands, left.
3: One hand, yes. Yeah.
10: Yeah. You can get them at eatdetroit.info, eatdetroit.info on the web. All right.
9: And the early forecast, Mitch, is 77 and sunny for June.
10: Ooh, beautiful. Love it. Yes.
9: So,
3: thank you,
10: How are you getting that forecast?
11: I was going to say.
9: They have a 30-day advanced forecast thing.
3: Yeah. Kenny put a bet on it in Las Vegas.
9: Now, June 9th, they predict some rain. So June 8th, though, is sunny.
3: Well, we should be finishing by then. Kenny, we've done this with power outages. Yes. Come on.
9: There we go.
11: He's a soothsayer.
10: All right, it's not a Monday, but it is still time for this.
11: Oh, ladies and gentlemen.
10: Put on the turban, Bernie.
14: And welcome the all-knowing,
10: my mother would be so proud.
14: Our visitor from the east, and soothsayer extraordinaire, the incredible Smilovac. Oh, great one.
15: One knows the content of these envelopes, but you, by placing the envelope on your forehead, will ascertain the questions, having never before seen the answers. Here is envelope number one.
10: Envelope number one. Number one.
17: Hello, is there an envelope?
11: From the grave is Johnny Carson. Did you hear that?
10: Roll over and play dead.
11: Roll over and play dead.
10: What instruction do you give a new puppy or the Cleveland Cavaliers?
3: Good one.
11: Smilovac, new writers this week.
3: End it right there.
11: Tuesday, Wonder Day for Smilovac.
10: Envelope!
15: Number two.
10: Number two.
11: Number two.
10: The Knicks. The Knicks.
11: What will you think of this week when you cut yourself shaving?
10: Damn,
11: I was that close.
10: Knicks.
11: two syllables, Bernie.
10: Yeah, two whole ones.
11: Shaving?
10: Am I the only one who's really bothered by the stray gray hairs in that thing?
9: If that's the
10: that beard. Yeah, you see, like, he's got like about seven or eight gray hairs.
11: There's a family of four living in that thing. What are you talking about?
9: Has he ever shaped it up, though? I mean, is he just it's like
3: Neanderthal. Like Letterman's thing.
9: It's Neanderthal.
10: It's like Samson.
9: Yeah, I mean, they can't just cut it
11: grow willy-nilly.
10: I can't believe he's getting $47 million to come back next year.
9: No wonder he's going 30 again.
3: He's not going to get it.
10: He can afford a razor.
11: It's guaranteed.
9: It's guaranteed to be out soon.
3: Yep, I'm sorry.
9: Nobody's guaranteed. Nobody wants to check
11: it. We have more business.
10: We have another question.
3: Envelope. Yeah. Dr. Smilovac, yes.
15: Envelope number three.
10: Number three.
3: Number three.
10: Number three.
9: Smilovac Stalling.
10: The Titanic, the Edmund Fitzgerald, and the Hindenburg. The Titanic, the Edmund Fitzgerald, and the Hindenburg.
11: Name three things the Tigers can look up to.
10: Hey, I didn't pitch for him. What do you want from me?
11: It is the
10: Nobody pitches for him.
15: All-omniscient soothsayer and chief architect of the Heidelberg Project, the incredible Smilovac.

0: OTA starting tomorrow, and look at that. I bring that up, and the phone starts ringing. Hello?
1: Hey, Mitch, Stan Campbell, Dan's fifth cousin on his mother's side.
0: Fifth cousin this week.
1: Heck yeah, hoping to move up to fourth after this week.
2: Good luck with that.
0: Why, what's this week?
1: Ah, man, I know you're joking. Everybody knows this week's the OTAs. Organized team activities, man. It's Christmas in June or May, whatever it is.
3: Whatever month it is.
0: You really get excited by that.
1: Heck yeah, man. It's our first look at the new guys and some of the old guys.
0: Yeah, but they can't hit each other.
1: That's a bummer, man.
0: There's no pads.
1: Another bummer.
0: No contact.
1: Huge bummer.
0: It's a lot of 7-on-7 drills.
1: I'm good with that, man. Heck, I'll take 2-on-2 if it's football, man.
0: Okay. Are you looking forward to seeing the rookie players?
1: Oh, yeah, man. There's Blake Miller, who I call B-Mill. There's Derek

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1: It's not really the same.
2: I guess when Keith Richards played that Satisfaction riff, he was just touching some strings.
1: Okay. I think you're taking this a little too far.
2: I guess when Michelangelo painted the number 16 chapel, he was just moving the brush around.
1: It's the Sistine Chapel.
2: What's that now?
1: The Sistine Chapel.
2: Yeah, 16, like before 17, after 15.
1: No, Sistine, S-I-S-T-N-E.
2: You're joking me, come on.
1: No, I'm not.
2: Well, heck, I got a lot of high school history papers I need to go back and change.
1: Probably a little late for that now.
2: Yeah. Hey, Mitch.
1: Yes.
2: You've been watching this basketball, this NBA stuff?
1: Yes, I have.
2: How about that Cleveland team, man? They rolled over faster than a newborn chihuahua.
1: Not good, huh?
2: I mean, heck, the Pistons could have done way better, man.
1: Yeah, they could.
2: Yeah, like Cade C. Cunningham or J.D. or T.A. or Tobias or Dunkman Robinson.
1: Duncan Robinson. Yeah, it's a shame that they had to lose that series.
2: Yeah, man, especially the way the Knicks are playing, man. They're running off screens, they're boxing out, fighting the zone, zoning the fight, grabbing the glass, winning the turnover battle, winning the assist battle, winning the foul shot battle, winning the possessions battle. Heck, they're winning all the battles.
1: Hey, you seem to really know your basketball now, Stan.
2: And not like I know my football, man, so maybe you could tell my cousin, huh?
1: your cousin Dan.
2: Yeah, man, he's not taking my calls.
3: Again.
1: Dan's not taking your calls?
2: No, man, I think he's too happy, not too happy with me on account of the 60 pages of suggested plays he ran this year. Maybe I should have limited myself a little bit.
1: Yeah, maybe like 40 pages.
2: So if you don't mind calling.
1: I gotta go, Stan.
2: All right, man. OTAs, man. Onward down the field.
1: Stan Campbell, you heard it. Dan Campbell's fifth cousin on his mother's side. 760
4: 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WJR traffic and weather first.
5: We still have that wreck on I-94 eastbound after Belleville Road that's blocking your left shoulder. An accident blocks your right shoulder on I-75 southbound after 14 Mile Road. We do have a vehicle fire blocking your two left lane on the Lodge southbound at Telegraph Road. And that wreck on 75 southbound at I-69 is cleared, although we're still seeing some residual backups from Corona Road. Now WJR weather first from the Weather Channel. Partly cloudy Wednesday with a high of 83. For tonight, we'll have some clouds early, dropping down to 62. Right now, though, a little bit of haze, still some sunshine out there, 81 degrees. I'm Rich Luzinski, WJR traffic and weather first.
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9: 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Shortened work week. Mm-hmm. We hope that you enjoyed the program, and we hope that you'll be with us tomorrow between 4 and 6. Bernie Smilovitz, thank you for making Tuesday and Monday.
10: I'm staying here until next Monday.
9: Okay,
10: right here.
9: Go nowhere, like the rest of us. Until we see you, until we see you tomorrow between 4 and 6.
10: On this upbeat note.
9: With Kenny Brown, this is Mitch Albom saying,
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14: 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Here's Lloyd Jackson.
15: It's a medical term that can sound incredibly scary to hear, but it's actually one of the most common unseen health conditions women face today. We're talking about uterine fibroids, growths that many women have, but have absolutely no idea are there. Dr. Yulia Malayev is an OBGYN with Huron Valley Sinai Hospital and the DMC Medical Group in Commerce Township. She explains what uterine fibroids are and how common they are during a woman's childbearing years.
16: Uterine fibroids can be very common in a woman's childbearing years. They're basically smooth muscle tumors that can be anywhere in the female pelvis, within the cervix, the uterus, the ligaments supporting those structures, or even in the cavity itself. They can range in various size, and typically they don't cause any trouble except for some bleeding, pain, and pressure symptoms.
15: I asked Dr. Malayev, is there a known cause for fibroids?
16: So sometimes it happens from hormones, and sometimes it's genetic. It's really very multifactorial. They haven't really said, okay, this gene or like this specific exposure is what'll cause it.
15: Dr. Malayev says some women may not know they have fibroids, which can significantly change the shape and size of a uterus.
16: Sometimes they can be as small as a blueberry or as large as a basketball. I mean, it just really depends on where they're growing and what kind of blood supply they have. And then depending on their size, they may distort the whole entire uterus. And then it may appear like a woman is, you know, 4 or 5 months pregnant, but really she's not.
15: For more information, call 248-360-9090. I'm Lloyd Jackson for WJR Health Watch.
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18: A cabinet meeting is coming. I'm Tom Graham, Fox News. President Trump convening a rare cabinet meeting tomorrow as pressure grows to make a peace deal with Iran. They'll gather. The meeting comes after the Pentagon launched fresh strikes against Iran.
19: We do know overnight the United States conducted airstrikes against southern Iran near the Strait of Hormuz and the city of Bandar Abbas. CENTCOM says these strikes were defensive in nature and targeted mine-laying vessels along with a surface-to-air missile position. These were the first U.S. strikes that have targeted Iran since early May. A spokesperson for Iran's armed forces said any new aggression will be met with a far more severe response. The strikes do come amid the backdrop of ongoing diplomatic efforts to reach an agreement between Iran and the United States.
18: Fox's Trey Yingson. Tel Aviv, how much influence does President Trump have over his party's primaries? Voters in Texas today hitting the ballot box with a key GOP showdown underway. Senator John Cornyn seeking re-election but faces a challenge from Trump-backed candidate Texas Attorney General Ken Paxton.
20: Tonight is going to be a good old-fashioned Texas showdown here, and also really a test of President Trump's influence and the strength of the MAGA base. So, former-term Senator John Cornyn, he is going to fight to survive, a major challenge from Texas Attorney General Ken Paxton, who's writing a late endorsement from President Trump. Cornyn running on experience and conservative results, while Paxton has embraced a more hardline Texas First MAGA message. President Trump calling Paxton a, quote, true MAGA warrior who has always delivered for Texas.
18: Alexis Brooke Taylor in Dallas. U.S. consumer confidence declining slightly this month, according to the Conference Board's Consumer Confidence Index on Wall Street. Stocks finishing mixed, the Dow falling 188 points, the NASDAQ gaining 312, S&P added nearly 46. 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
14: 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Here's Lloyd Jackson.
15: From severe discomfort to unexplained fatigue, the warning signs of uterine fibroids can completely disrupt a woman's daily routine, yet many suffer in silence or mistake the symptoms for something else. I spoke with Dr. Yulia Malayev, an OBGYN with Huron Valley Sinai Hospital and the DMC Medical Group in Commerce Township, who says while some women don't experience symptoms, those who do can face some real disruption.
12: People may be unaware that this is what's causing their problem. So whenever I see any of my patients, you know, whether here at the hospital or at my office, I say to them, you know, tell me about your period. How often are you getting it? How many days is it? Has it changed at all in the last several months? I ask them to think of their period as their vital sign. And if all of a sudden it's not the same as it's been, then we have to investigate why.
15: Beyond the daily discomfort, Dr. Malayev talks about the broader health risk if fibroids go untreated, such as anemia.
12: That's probably one of the most common symptoms with fibroids is heavy menstrual bleeding. Typically, periods will be longer, heavier, more painful. A lot of the times people will have to take iron supplements, sometimes get iron infusions. Occasionally, people will have to come in for just blood products because they're getting so sick from losing blood every single month.
15: And what if you're pregnant?
12: If they're pregnant, the fibroid may disrupt the baby's growth. It may disrupt the baby's ability to exit the birth canal, like it may be blocking the exit if it's large enough. Patients may end up with cesarean sections. They're also at higher bleeding risk when they're delivering, again, depending on the positioning of these fibroid tumors within their uterus.
15: If you need more information, call 248-360-9090. I'm Lloyd Jackson for WJR Health Watch.
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25: 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One team punched their ticket to the finals last night on the hardwood. Can another do it tonight on the ice? Plus, NBA contract guru Keith Smith joins us at 6:40 tonight here on Sports Wrap. From high atop the Golden Tower, the Fisher Building in downtown Detroit, that is the Super Bowl champion, the All-Pro, the Lions legend himself, number 75. Ladies and gentlemen, that is Lomas Brown. Woo!
0: I am Anthony Bellino. 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And good evening to all of you, no matter who you are, where you are, how you may be listening, whether it's on the radio, the WJR app, your favorite radio listening app, streaming live on our YouTube channel at WJR Radio Detroit, or online anytime at WJR.com. 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As a good man, Paul W., would say, it is a Tuesday, the 26th day of May, 2026. Lomas Brown, my friend, how are you today, partner?
1: Doing great, AB. Feeling good. Yes, it is a Tuesday, just the second day of the week. Enjoyed my holiday. Enjoyed the break that we got. Memorial Day.
0: Holiday season.
1: Yeah, holiday season, AB. And a good reason to celebrate, right? It was a great reason for us to celebrate. Now we get back into the routine of things. But feeling good. Beautiful weather the last couple of days.
0: Yep, it's heating up. Danny Cahalan, how was your extended weekend? I'm glad we're all in our blue polos today, team uniforms. Yeah.
9: Looks
0: is nice.
9: Good. Looks good.
0: Getting ready for the Lomas Brown Golf Classic for the kids. You know, team units.
9: My weekend was good, Anthony. You don't really know this, Lomas. You do. When you have more time off, that's just more time of you watching your kid. So we chased our kid around the zoo yesterday. That was a lot of fun.
1: Oh wow! You know, did you guys do the whole zoo?
9: He's only 19 months, so it's a little. Yeah. You do sections of it.
0: What section did you do?
9: We saw the giraffes. We saw the lions, not very active. The giraffes were very active. The rhinos, very active.
1: Yeah.
9: Kind of hot in these rhinos.
0: Everybody's zooing it.
1: I actually seen a giraffe kill a person.
0: Tell me you didn't see it on the internet. It's AI.
1: No, because they had the blurb, you know, morbid knowledge. He just snapped him with his neck. I was like, oh my God, and killed the dude. Yeah, man.
0: Wow.
1: Yeah.
0: That's tough.
1: That's why they say it's wildlife.
0: Yeah, it's
1: leave
0: very
1: it
0: wild.
1: Alone. Leave it alone, baby.
0: Careful on those safaris.
1: Thank you.
0: Yep. It's all fun and games. You're driving around that little Jeep. Well, I wanted to be the guy from Jurassic Park with the hat that's half bent. Next thing you know, you forgot your pump action, and then you're just stuck out there.
1: I mean, they show people just get out their car being curious, and just a big cat just come just get them and drag them.
0: Look like Panay Sewell.
1: Yeah.
0: Big cat.
1: Move like Panay Sewell, too.
0: Fast.
1: Speaking of that, I get to do something with the big fella.
0: Yeah. You want to tell us what you're about to do with the big fella?
1: Well, we're going
0: to
1: do a little comparison. You know, back in the 80s and 90s compared to the 20s, you know, with the big fella. So, we're going to talk.
0: Are you going to try on your blue jacket?
1: Well, since he'll be getting one soon, I think he can wait.
0: Okay.
9: You know, are they going to compare the training rooms and the training facilities and the doctors and
1: DC
9: staff?
1: No comparison. No comparison.
9: Exactly.
1: To what they got now compared to what we had back in the hell. You can look at the equipment and tell it's a totally different game.
0: Lomas was playing in those old Halloween Rydell helmets. You know, the little shoulder pads,
1: the bike helmet when you just inflate it with air and it doesn't hold the air. Oh my gosh,
0: that old thick face mask. Visor. Yeah. Oh man, you were mean. You had a finger. All taped up, growling at him like a big cat. All right, what's going on in the sports world tonight? We'll try to get you all caught up with all the happenings. We'll do so right now in the headlines.
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0: Some people battle it out for the Super Bowl. Tonight is a battle for the Toilet Bowl. It's the LA Angels and your Detroit Tigers battling it out for the worst record in the American League, as the Tigers have just a one-game advantage over the Angels, and they have a game-and-a-half advantage over the Colorado Rockies for the worst record in all of Major League Baseball. Kader Montero will get the ball tonight. He's 2-3 with a 3.83 ERA. We shall see Detroit's lineup. McGonagall, Dingler, Green, and Keith are your first four, followed by Torkelson, McKinstry, Workman, Vierling, and Perez.
1: AB, yeah. I just think it's so hard to kind of, you know, it's just hard with this team right now because they don't have everyone. So it's just kind of hard to say how they would look fully stocked compared to where they are now.
2: Yeah.
1: You wouldn't expect them to be this
2: bad. Are you trying to pull a Kenny Atkinson on me right now?
1: Yeah.
2: Are you trying to go, analytically, we're really up 2-1 in the series.
1: Well, you might as well throw James Harden in that. Did you hear what he said about his defense?
2: We're going to get to that.
1: Oh, I did all right. Yeah, so it's a lot of things. But, A.B., I'm telling you, it's just hard to judge just how bad this team is right now. Is it solely because of injuries? When we get these guys back, will we be able to see truly what this team was formulated to be before the season started?
2: Will we ever have the chance to see what the 15-2 Lions really would have been?
1: Great point.
2: It just is what it is.
1: Yeah, great point.
2: You are what your record says you are.
1: Little Denny Green. Yeah.
2: They are who we thought they were. And we let them off the hook. Patrick Mahomes, the Chiefs star quarterback, returned to the field with his teammates earlier today for the first time since experiencing the most significant injury of his career, participating in the OTAs. Now, we don't know how much he actually participated, but, you know, he did have the surgery on December 15th to after the torn ACL and LCL in the left knee. Things are moving, I guess, into phase two of the offseason program. He's getting ready for phase three. He wants to be ready for week number one. Cutting is going to be the next hurdle for him.
1: And AB, you talked about two injuries, right?
2: ACL,
1: you
2: said LCL.
1: ACL and LCL. So again, most guys you hear, it's either the ACL or the LCL. He tore both, so it's just hard for me to believe that he's going to be back full strength, football strength now. We talking about football game ready for by the first game of the season. I just don't see it, man.
2: The Texans general manager, Nick Caserio, backed up his draft stance with wideout Nico Collins not available for trade and actually gave him a raise. The Texans are giving Nico a $9 million cash increase in 2026, $8 million in cash in 2027. Drew Rosenhaus and Jason Rosenhaus are his agents. They worked that deal out for Nico Collins.
1: Can I tell you why they did that deal? Because that's cheaper to do that than to re-sign C.J. Stroud right now. Think about the money you would have to give him right now. Give him another year. Let him see with his favorite target out there. Mm-hmm. Let's see how good CJ is. Then we pay him. But that's why they did that deal.
2: Some bad news here from the undefeated 72 Dolphins. Manny Fernandez, the two-time Super Bowl champion defensive lineman, passed away. The team announced earlier today he was 79 years old.
1: AB, I could name damn near all of them. I grew up down in Miami. That's my team. I still say the greatest team ever assembled because they went undefeated. Manny Fernandez, Nick Bonacani, Jake Scott, man, Paul Warfield.
2: I love a good Manicotti.
1: Oh, my God. It could go on and on and on, AB. It was awesome watching them growing up down there in Miami.
2: Oh, man. Larry Zonka. That's
1: right.
2: My kind of
1: Jim
2: guy.
1: Kick. Oh. Mercury Morris.
2: Mercury.
1: Yes.
2: Bad for your health. ESPN's Sham Sharania said earlier today Kenny Atkinson will return to the Cavs next season. Is that the right move
1: for Cleveland? It is. It really is. He's advanced them. Now they just have to take the next step, AB.
2: Jamal Mosley, the new head man in New Orleans for the Pelicans, is looking for big-time versatility and ready to unlock Zion Williamson as a playmaker.
1: I wonder how he's going to do that. Is he going to be point forward?
2: I don't know. Tonight at 9 o'clock, it'll be the Vegas Golden Knights and the Colorado Avalanche. Vegas leads the series 3-0.
1: It's over.
2: An elimination game. Nathan MacKinnon, the star, should be good to go for tonight's game. It's an eliminator. I mean, these guys play with broken legs and broken ribs and broken faces. I mean, he's going.
1: I mean, they may not get it done tonight, AB, but it's over with. The series is over.
2: Carolina and the Hurricanes, 3-2 winners on the road against Montreal last night. The Canes will take a 2-1 series lead. The Pittsburgh Penguins, they have signed a 1-year deal to retain Evgeny Malkin for a 21st season. You know what it's
1: That's
2: like.
1: Great.
2: Sometimes you just don't want to hang it up.
1: Yeah.
2: You just want to keep on going.
1: Yeah, keep going. But again, AB, think about what he could bring to a young player. Just think about the wealth of experience that he has. So that's why a lot of teams do that with older players because of what they can bring to the younger generation.
2: The United States beat Austria 4-1 today at the Ice Hockey World Championships, which means quarterfinal showdown with the rivals north of the border. The Canadians are back. It's going to be a lot of fun. Remember the Americans 2-1 winners in overtime in Milan at the Olympics back in February. This isn't the same, but it's still kind of fun.
1: You're pouring a little salt on the wound.
2: Yeah.
1: You're pouring some salt on the Canadian wounds.
2: Yeah,
1: right,
2: little Morton's
1: now
2: on there.
1: Yeah.
2: Yeah, why not? Your boy, the commish, Greg Sankey, is unconcerned by the division within his league over a 2014 playoff.
1: But did you hear what he said? He said that the 24-game schedule, or what they want to consider, he didn't say no to it, A.B., They saying they're thinking it over. So he didn't say no to it. That was the report today.
2: They're cracking.
1: Right. So maybe it's going to happen.
2: Inventory. The Reigns have signed veteran reliever Craig Kimbrell, so he'll go down to Tampa Bay to help shore up the bullpen there. Wander Franco was found criminally responsible but will not face prison time for sexual and psychological abuse of a minor DR.
1: Don't understand that. Is there a different law over there that we don't know about, AB? That sounds crazy.
2: Yo no say. And the Houston Astros have pitched several combined no-hitters. Even one in the World Series, the latest gem, might have been the biggest surprise. They started with Japanese right-hander Tatsuya Imai, who threw six scoreless, spotless innings after walking three of the first four batters he faced last night. And then Stephen Okert, he got him three outs before Alimber Santa came in and made his major league debut and fired two perfect innings to complete the Astros' 17th regular season no-hitter. Does it devalue it a little bit when it's not a single individual throwing the no-no?
1: I mean, I think so. I really do. I mean, it's more impressive when you got one individual that throws a nine-inning no-hitter. I mean, that's a little bit more impressive than seven pitchers coming in and throwing one.
2: We've got the Spurs and the Thunder tonight at 8:30 on NBC. But what happened last night, and how in the world did our Pistons lose that Cleveland Cavaliers team? We're going to dive into that when we return here on Sports Wrap.
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18: I'm leaving today.
2: Well,
18: I want to be
2: sometimes in life,
18: part of it.
2: You get what you get. You don't always get what you want. The New York Knicks, they're lucky they didn't get us. I can tell you that much. If you remember the Pistons and Knicks series throughout the course of the regular season, yeah, we handed them their lunch. Now all of a sudden we're talking about Jalen Brunson, Karl Anthony Towns, Josh Hart. He is hilarious. They're a funny team. They're actually moderately likable. An interesting little group there that they have.
1: They're growing on me like a rash. They're growing on me. You know, you just get used to them being there. You know, you just automatically start scratching the rash because it's there.
2: But they're blowing the doors off of people.
1: Yeah. Oh, historic run.
2: But let's not act like they ran into like the, you know, the right. 1986 Celtics here.
1: Right.
2: They Absolutely. Didn't run into the bad boy Pistons. Right. They played the Atlanta Hawks, who, you know, I thought could have given them a better series, and the Hawks did have a 2-1 series lead here, but the Hawks were 46-36 this year, right? And then they played the Philadelphia 76ers, who were 45-37 this year, with Joel Embiid in and out of the lineup all the time, whatever. And now they got the Cleveland Cavaliers, who I am shocked at home in a game four on the verge of getting swept. You get blown out by 37 points.
1: What shocks me more, AB, is that
2: James Harden went missing?
1: No.
2: Oh.
1: That was expected.
2: Okay.
1: But what shocked me the most is that after game one, everybody was saying that the series was over with. Then, when they blew that 22-point lead with 7 minutes to go, everybody said it. Anybody that you listen to, they said that it was over with. And I just couldn't believe that they were right. And they said this in game one. So that's what's shocking to me, because you know the Cavaliers heard it. They heard the same thing everybody's been saying. They've heard the criticism. And as a proudful professional player, you want to put up a fight to prove people wrong. And they didn't do it. I mean, they got swept out of there in four games. And some of the games weren't even close, AB. I mean, it's just like you knew at a certain point that New York was going to impose their will on them throughout the game. And when they got there, it was nothing that Cleveland could do.
2: Not a thing. And it was so preposterous. You know, you look at last night's game, for example, James Harden. You know, that's my sticking point. Stop just telling me everybody's a Hall of Famer right away. I don't care that you played 17 years and went to the playoffs 17 times. You've never led a franchise anywhere. It's never been you. You've never been the guy. I think we got to put the clamps on the Hall of Fame a little bit. Everybody and their mother gets into this thing. And here's another guy, when the lights are the brightest, just like our president did, turn on those lights, they're too bright, right? Same thing. 12 points,
1: yeah.
2: Two made shots, four turnovers. 12 points, four rebounds, one assist. I mean, that's terrible. I mean, 12 points on 2 of 8 shooting, 4 rebounds, 2 assists, 5 turnovers. I'm sorry, for James Harden. I got the stat lines confused there. 12 points on 2 of 8 shooting.
1: No. I mean,
2: how is,
1: and the AB is every year.
2: Every year.
1: Every year in the playoffs. You know when it's coming. He could have an MVP season, which he's had. He's been an MVP in this league before.
2: Yep.
1: You know, but it seems like when the playoffs get here, playoffs. And like you say, when it gets as bright as it does, you know, especially the deeper you get in the playoffs, because you're eliminating teams. So, you know, it just squeezes down to you versus them, and he never gets it done. It's like Skip Bayless used to say, somebody that had the clutch gene. He doesn't have the clutch gene.
2: No.
1: He doesn't have it.
2: Two games in this series alone in which he had more turnovers than made shots from the field.
1: Mm.
2: And in the Pistons series, he went for 20-plus 4 out of the 7 games. Yeah. But in game 7, the pivotal one, he had 9 points on 2 of 10 shooting. And the Pistons lost that game 125-94. And I look back at this, and I think to myself, how is that possible?
1: Yeah.
2: Is that because Sam Merrill had his second highest offensive output of the season with 23 points?
1: Yeah.
2: Like, Sam Larry Bird Merrill went 7 of 10 from the floor. I mean, Donovan Mitchell scoring 26 points, okay. Evan Mobley and Jarrett Allen absolutely dominated in the inside for a combined 44 points, okay. All right. That's how that happened? You know, Cade Cunningham only having 13 and the rest of the starters combined to equal Danish Jenkins' total of 17 points. Like, that is such a terrible loss. Like, watching the Cleveland Cavaliers play the New York Knicks, knowing how the Pistons match up against the Knicks, I'm not saying that the Pistons would have beat the Knicks, but it damn sure would have been a better series.
1: Yeah. I think the one thing I take away from playoff basketball is that every team's going to have a clunker. It just seems like you're going to have one of those games. I guess I have to take that back.
2: No, because what the Knicks had the clunker, and it was in game one, and all Kenny Atkinson had to do as the head coach with a 22-point lead and 7:40 or 7:52 on the clock is just figure out a way to land the plane safely.
1: Yep.
2: That's all you had to do.
1: Great point.
2: You got 2 timeouts. You got 2. And what are you going to do with them? You're either going to call them or you're going to keep them. And you kept them for no reason.
1: Right.
2: To get beat 44-11 throughout the rest of the game.
1: Yeah, that was terrible.
2: Terrible. Then you're going to have the audacity. How are you going to survive this, by the way, for Kenny Atkinson?
1: They're bringing them back, AB.
2: Of course they are.
1: Yeah.
2: And James Harden wants to come back and exercise his $43 million player
1: option.
2: They're
1: going to bring him back, too.
2: Well, of course. $43 million. Sign me up.
1: Yeah.
2: I'll go out there and turn it over 5 times.
1: But they shouldn't want them. I mean, it's just the point that Cleveland.
2: Bug spray.
1: Yeah. Cleveland wants them.
2: Unbelievable. But you're going to have the audacity to tell me and the rest of the media and the rest of the world that, you know, analytically speaking, you know, we've shot lower than expected and they've shot better than expected. And we've actually won 2 out of these 3 games.
1: Yeah, that was terrible.
2: Are you on drugs?
1: That was a terrible take.
2: What? What do you mean?
1: That was terrible.
2: And Josh Hart responds like, analytics are a lot like a lamppost to a drunk. Sure, you can lean on them, but it ain't going to get you home.
1: Yeah.
2: All-time great quote.
1: That was terrible. I mean.
2: James Harden says after the game, we're the better team.
1: Yeah.
2: What?
1: Right.
2: They're delusional.
1: He said he feels it deep down that they were the better team.
2: Was he feeling that deep down? Were his thighs burning at all when he was in a stance trying to guard Jalen Brunson?
1: AB,
2: what?
1: I don't think James Harden knows what that is. Getting down in the stance to guard somebody. Are you kidding me? It was so many blow-bys.
2: He looked like a turnstile.
1: Yeah, it was so many. Like, he was just waving at the guys going to the hole. It's just like, yeah, it was bad. And the thing about what makes him look bad, because it's not just on one end in the playoffs. It's both ends. It's his offense disappears and his defense, which has been non-existent. It gets worse throughout the playoffs.
2: He made 2 more shots than you did last night.
1: Oh.
2: And I you got to give the Knicks some credit. Landry Shamet, I mean, he came out and as Sam Merrill beat the Pistons, Landry Shamet, 2 games, came out and scorched the Cavs. And I'm not going to lie, seeing the New York fans kind of take over Cleveland, after how Cleveland did that to Little Caesars Arena in game number 7. I was actually kind of pleased to see it.
1: Well, you better believe it's going to be some wars from here out. Excuse me, let me not use that word. But it's going to be some battles from here out with the Pistons and the New York. Because, again, I know New York don't like the way that the Pistons embarrassed them this year. And, of course, we can't stand them being in the playoffs, in the finals right now. So it's some bad blood that's gotten built up from these two franchises.
2: One of the things I did love last night was watching the ceremony at the end of the game and having Walt Clyde Frazier and Patrick Chewing down there on the court to, be there for the award presentation. I thought that that was a very good look by the organization, kind of that passing of the torch. It's been a very, very long time. You got a couple of different generations of players. And who would have thought, Jalen Brunson, relatively quiet game, 15 points, couple of rebounds, 5 assists, no turnovers, right? But, if your team's going to come out there and shoot 44% from 3, they're going to be really tough to beat. And so I watch that series. I shake my head. I still have no idea how in the world the Pistons lost to the Cleveland Cavaliers. Now let's get to Spurs Thunder tonight. Pivotal game 5 back in OKC. Wemby's World taking on your boy, Shea Butter. What is going to happen here, Lomas Brown?
1: That, I think, Oklahoma has the experience, and I do think experience outweighs, it outweighs talent at a certain point.
2: Okay.
1: Because again, you don't know what you don't know. And Oklahoma City, they've been down this route. They've just completed this route. They went this route last year and won the championship. And it's tougher, which is going to be, each and every year, it should be tougher. But I just think they have too much. I just think Shea Butter, even with the two guys that they have missing, Jalen missing Williams, right? He'll miss another game with a hamstring. And then they have the other guard that is out that with a calf injury, which is, I think it's Mitchell, which is more significant to the Oklahoma City, according to Dagnow, their coach. Losing him. But, I mean, they have that championship pedigree, AB. They know what to do. They know how to push the right buttons. And as long as you got the MVP on your side, you have a chance. So I just think they have too much experience right now for the San Antonio Spurs.
2: Well, it'll be very, very interesting. It's an 8:30 tip-off on NBC. Can Victor Wembanyama put together another big-time gem after the 103-82 victory in game number 4 that tied up the series behind Wemby's World, who went for 33 points, 8 rebounds, 5 assists, 2 steals, and 3 blocks? Wow.
1: Yeah.
2: Stat stuffer. All right, a little bit more NBA for you, because Jalen Duren got the All-NBA recognition by the league voters. What does that mean for his contract and what happens now moving forward? Keith Smith, the NBA contract guru, joins us next here on Sports Wrap.
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2: Welcome back here to Sports Wrap on the great voice of the Great Lakes, 760 WJR. Danny Cahill behind the glass. That's the Lions legend, Lomas Brown. I'm Anthony Bellino. Join us on the horn right now, the guru of NBA contracts. You got questions, he's got answers. His name is Keith Smith. You can find him on X at Keith Smith NBA. Find his work over at Spot Track and at the Front Office Show. Keith, first and foremost, thank you for taking the time to join us, our friend. How are you tonight, partner?
23: I'm doing well. Thanks for having me. I'm going to have to get a copy of that greeting and play it for my family because I don't think I'm nearly as big a deal as that.
2: Oh, I mean, oh, screw your audience. Hey, on your feet. All right. These people are all turned up on a Tuesday, let me tell you.
1: Look, I was going to go from the word guru to savant.
2: Ooh, savant. Oh, I like savant.
1: Genius.
2: All right. Well, you know, we're going to need the genius cap here, Keith, because as the all-NBA teams were announced on Sunday, Jalen Duren got a third team honor, and that's got everybody here in the Motor City grabbing their own wallets. Like, we got to pay him. Like, we got to pass around the collection basket or something. Like, it's going to affect our own bottom line. So if you could be so kind as to explain to our listeners what exactly that means for this organization now and what that number could potentially look like for JD.
23: Yeah, so in the NBA, there are rules where if you are headed into free agency, which Jalen Duren is, restricted free agency, to be clear, if you qualify by winning MVP, Defensive Player of the Year, or being named to the All-NBA team in the season before, you're a free agent, or there's other qualifiers, but in this case, we'll stick with what happened with Duren, you are eligible for a higher max deal than what you would have been eligible for otherwise. Would have started at being eligible for up to 25% of the cap. That now jumps to 30% of the cap, is the way that comes out. And that's a pretty significant difference in the way that kind of comes together. So what happens in this situation for Jalen Duren is he would have been eligible for about $239 million over 5 years. Now he is going to be eligible for it's about $287 million over that same amount of time, 5 years. And then if another team wanted to sign him, which would be through an offer sheet and then the Pistons could match, that's only 4 years and $177 million. So there's a difference there, about $100 million between his max with the Pistons and another team, and then what it could have been was $239. I think where we're really at with the Pistons is it's probably going to open with his agent saying, hey, 5 years, $287 sounds great to me. And the Pistons are probably going to say, yeah, if we do that, we're going to be extremely limited in what else we'll be able to do with the roster. And then from there, that's where the negotiations start.
1: Yeah, so it's totally different from football, where you have kind of a hard cap in football where you can't go over it. Can you go over the cap in basketball? I know they talk about the luxury tax and different things like that. Would that endanger the Pistons if they gave him that max deal? Would that endanger them to going over the luxury tax or any other significant things that can happen negatively to the Pistons by going or maxing him out?
23: Yeah, and you're spot on with that. So in the NBA, they operate under what's called a soft cap. So the cap is projected next season at $165 million, but teams can exceed that amount. And one of the biggest ways you do that is by re-signing your own guys. So in this case, the Pistons would be able to exceed the cap to re-sign Duren. Now, they could finagle some different ways where they could have cap space this summer, somewhere in the range of $25 to $30 million, then use that up and re-sign Duren, but that's going to cost some other guys like Tobias Harris, Duncan Robinson, and others if they wanted to go that route. If they want to say, all right, we kind of more or less want to run it back, we're going to re-sign Duren, you can go over. But in the NBA, what they've introduced under the current CBA is the first and second aprons, which are basically, that's like a buffer above the luxury tax amount. And what happens with those, it's not that you can't exceed them, because you can, especially if you're re-signing your own guys, but then you're very limited in being able to add outside help. You're pretty much limited to signing your own draft picks and adding guys via free agency or trades, but even your trades are limited because you're limited to trading one player out to get, you know, one or more players back, but you can't take back a dollar more than what you send out in salary. So it becomes extremely restrictive if you're up and over those apron amounts. First apron's a little less so, second apron very less so. And for the Pistons, what would happen is they wanted to sign Duren to that contract. Now you've got him and Cade Cunningham on max contracts. Together, they'd be making about $100 million. And then you're pretty limited in how you're going to fill out the rest of that. And you've got like Asar Thompson a year from now is due for a new deal. So that becomes extremely tough to be paying guys that much money. You're seeing teams try to limit it to maybe one max guy. And if it's going to be two max guys, it's two guys you're certain are going to be, they're going to be great all 82 in the regular season and great in the postseason. And that's where Jalen Duren came up short.
2: You know, Keith, we think about that, and it was talked a lot about throughout the course of this postseason, the fact the numbers were way down, and we were all wondering what really happened to Jalen Duren. Was it fatigue? Were there concrete boots instead of sneakers? Did the Monstars take his talent? What actually happened to Jalen Duren in the postseason, and why was he such a drastically different player in that second season in comparison to what he did in the regular season? When you take a look at it in its totality, how much money do you think the postseason actually cost him?
23: Yeah, I think it cost him significantly. I don't know that he was ever going to get the 30% max. That's just... that's kind of reserved for the guys who've already been like established all-stars, have maybe already led one pretty good playoff run. But I think he was probably in line for close to a regular max. And now I think from the Pistons, I'm going to hold firm and say, hey, we love you. We want to pay you a whole lot of money. We just don't necessarily want to give you a max because we would also like to be able to keep Asar Thompson. We'd like to be able to keep Dennis Jenkins when he's a free agent. We'd like to be able to add guys around you and Cade Cunningham because the end goal here isn't just everybody make a ton of money. We want to be able to be in a position to compete for titles. We want to be able to push and play, you know, meaningful basketball. We've taken major steps the last two seasons, but we've come up short, and there's still room to improve this roster. And that's going to be where kind of the conversation point needs to happen with Jalen Duren is, if we match you out too, we're pretty limited in what we can do to improve this roster around you. So we need to be really careful about how we approach that. So I think I said something around 5, 187, which would be about, or 185, I think I said, which is about $37 million annual value. That feels about right to me. It's close to a max, but it's a little bit under. That gets him paid significantly, benefits his, or befits his all-star status, but you're also not breaking the bank and really kind of clogging up your cap sheet as you try to build this roster out.
1: Yeah, so Keith, what do you think the market? Is there a market out there for Jalen Duren? Are there some teams that you think could use this talent that can

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1: One of them is the Chicago Bulls. They're rebuilding. They're not going to go spend a ton of money on a guy like Jalen Duren, I don't think. One is the Brooklyn Nets. Similar position. They've already got some other big guys that they're working with. The other one is the Los Angeles Lakers. That gets a little more interesting because the Lakers would love to start with, you know, a guy like Jalen Duren would be an ideal law partner for Luka Doncic. If that's going to be the case, then what if I'm the Pistons? I'm going to say, great, go sign an offer sheet. And you know what? You got an offer sheet that's only $4,177. We're just going to match it. We're going to keep you home for even less money than you would have made just by signing with us. So there's challenge number one. Then I think the other part could be maybe Jalen Duren and his agent find Team X, who's willing to do a sign-in trade. But the key part there that people have to remember, it's a sign and trade. So the Pistons have to be amenable to it. It can't just be Jalen Duren says, you know what, I want to go to the Boston Celtics. They need a center, and I'm going to go there, and you're going to have to sign and trade me there. The Pistons are going to say, great, what are we getting back from the Celtics for giving up one of our best players? Because we don't have to take part in that because the Celtics have no way to sign you outright. So the Pistons really are very much in control here. But you also don't want to levy that or you know, drop that hammer so much on a guy and make it a contentious thing. Because one thing I do know is players remember that. Whether it's 2, 3, 4, 5 years down the line, they're going to remember, hey, remember when you kind of made things hard on me when I was your free agent and I didn't get as much money as I wanted and all that? Good luck, because now I'm not. You have no power now. I'm out of here. I'm taking off for my next team.
2: It is, it's such a dicey negotiation here, for Trajan Langdon, but he's been pretty open and it sounds like he really wants to get this deal done. And I think that maybe what a lot of fans don't understand, Keith, is that the Pistons do not have to sign that max. It is a negotiation. They're not required to pay that 287 number and that 30% of the cap. They can negotiate this number down and come to an amenable agreement with Jalen Duren so that, as you mentioned earlier, they can go ahead and sign some other players, because we all know this Pistons team, they had a very good regular season. They came up short in the playoffs. They need some more pieces if they're going to kick this thing into gear and really be ready to compete for the Eastern Conference Finals and an NBA Finals berth next season.
1: Yeah, without a doubt. I mean, this team needs help. They need wings that can score. We all know they need shooting. They need another on-ball creator. I don't know that you're going to be able to fill all of those needs in one off season, but you're going to be able to fill them a lot better and fill them long-term as other things pop up if you're not sitting with two guys making $100 million combined. And that's, you know, and hey, if that's the way it goes for Jalen Duren, hats off to him for having an awesome year when a year ago the Pistons and Jalen Duren couldn't come to an agreement on an extension. And Jalen Duren said, you know, I'm going to bet on myself. Then rather than take something I feel is undervaluing me, and I'm going to go out and have a killer year, and off we go. And that's what he did. So if he gets that big monster contract, again, hats off to him and good work. But I think if you're the Pistons, this is why you pay Trajan Langdon the big bucks. I'm not going to say it's been easy to this point now, but this is the first time, you know, first year, it was, we got to clean up some mess, right? I was given a mess. I got to clean this up. I got to figure out who stays, who goes, what are we going to do? This year was a little more, all right, I got to add a little bit of talent around the edges as we try to take the next step, as much as it hurts. They did take the next step. They were the top seed in the East. They won a round in the playoffs. They just lost to a tough Cavs team. Now it is, this is the most challenging thing he's going to face yet. And here's the important thing. I don't know what the right answer is, but he better know what it is, and he better get it right, because otherwise you're going to be in a position where this team's never going to take that next step, which is the hardest one to make, which is becoming a true title contender. Going from bad to good is one thing. Going from good to contender, that's a really hard thing to do.
3: So, Keith, simply, is he enough? Is Jalen Duren enough with Kay Cunningham to get us to this next level that you're talking about? Or do we still have to add that piece? Do we still have to find our Robin to our Batman?
1: I think Jalen Duren can be your number two if your number 3, 4, and 5 are really, really good. And I don't know that the Pistons, they might have, let's say, a 4 or 5 guy in there in Thompson, who I think just his offensive limitations are going to hold him back from ever being like a truly all-star, all-NBA

0: level guy too. I don't think he's ever going to quite get to those levels. But you got Cade Cunningham, you have Jalen Duren. Those guys are pretty good. If you can get a couple more guys, especially guys who can shoot, score, dribble, pass, those kind of things around them, yeah, you're off and running. You're really going strong. And that's where I think for the Pistons, you're in pretty good shape, because I know it feels a little strange to say this given the way the disappointing season ended, but they've got some tradable salary that they can work with guys like Duncan Robinson. He has a pretty flexible contract. You have Caris LeVert. That gets you up over $30 million in tradable salary. So there's things they can definitely do moving forward to round out this roster. So I just be reasonable with Duren. If it's, somewhere in the 37 to, maybe $38 million a year range, I feel really, really good about that with him, Cunningham, and then the ability to build out the roster around them.
1: Now, are the Knicks as good as they have played thus far in this postseason? I mean, they've just been smoking teams. I mean, the Atlanta Hawks had a 2-1 series lead, and then the Knicks have never looked back ever since that. So I don't know. I think there's some fool's gold there, and I think that somebody's lurking there in the West, whether it's Wemby and the Spurs or SGA and the Thunder. But I think it's going to be a much different series whoever the Knicks get next.
0: Yeah, now the one positive thing for the Knicks is, for a third straight series, they're sitting home with their feet up now and saying, hey, guys, let's go seven, beat the crap out of each other, and then we'll see you a couple days later in game one of the finals. Let's go. I think they are, have done really good to get these series closed out. I think falling down 2-1 to the Hawks was a real wake-up for them of, all right, hey, if we don't want this whole team to be broken up and everybody's traded and who knows, maybe Mike Brown is fired and, everybody's going their separate ways, we better get some stuff figured out. And boy, have they. I get it when people are like, yeah, but who have they played? The competition hasn't been very good. Yeah, and they're beating everybody by 30. Like, that's, it's like you always say, you don't pick who you play. What you do pick is how you play them. And they're playing everybody really, really well. And they're not messing around. We see so often in the NBA playoffs, team gets up 3-0, they're feeling pretty good, they kind of fitter away game four, and then maybe they lock in and finish it in five. The Knicks are getting up 3-0, and then they're saying, you know what, foot on your neck, you're done. This is over with. We're not even giving you a chance to feel okay. We're going to blow you out the building. This 11-game run, I don't know if you've seen it, the stats tell us, by just sheer winning margin, this is the most dominant 11-game run we've ever seen in NBA history. Not just playoffs, but playoffs, regular season combined. No team has ever won 11 consecutive games by the margins that the Knicks are.
1: He is the great Keith Smith, the czar of NBA contracts. Find him on X, folks, at Keith Smith NBA. He's got the guide right there. It's pinned to the top of his X profile. If you want to figure out about being under the cap or over the cap in the first apron or over the first apron, or maybe you're in the second apron and maybe you're trying to hit the mid-level exception, maybe you want to hit all of that, maybe you don't understand anything about contracts, you can learn it all from Keith Smith.
2: That's a lot.
1: That's a lot. Thank you, Keith. We appreciate
2: you, Keith.
0: I appreciate it. Thanks so much for having me.
1: There he goes. Like I said, find him on X at Keith Smith NBA. Find his work at SpotTrack and at the front office show. Did you get all that?
2: Nah.
1: It's a lot of aprons.
2: But that was a lot.
1: That's a lot.
2: Yes.
1: I feel good about our financial position.
2: I do too. And I think that Jalen Duren will do the right thing and take a little less to
1: stay
2: here.
1: I sure hope so. 0-0 game in the top of the second for Danny and Lomas. I'm Anthony. See you tomorrow. Same time, same place on the Great Voice of the Great Lakes.
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9: 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Here's Lloyd Jackson.
10: It's a medical term that can sound incredibly scary to hear, but it's actually one of the most common unseen health conditions women face today. We're talking about uterine fibroids, growths that many women have, but have absolutely no idea are there. Dr. Yulia Malayev is an OBGYN with Huron Valley Sinai Hospital and the DMC Medical Group in Commerce Township. She explains what uterine fibroids are and how common they are during a woman's childbearing years.
11: Uterine fibroids can be very common in a woman's childbearing years. They're basically smooth muscle tumors that can be anywhere in the female pelvis, within the cervix, the uterus, the ligaments supporting those structures, or even in the cavity itself. They can range in various size, and typically they don't cause any trouble except for some bleeding, pain, and pressure symptoms.
10: I asked Dr. Malayev, is there a known cause for fibroids?
11: So sometimes it happens from hormones, and sometimes it's genetic. It's really very multifactorial. They haven't really said, okay, this gene or like this specific exposure is what'll cause it.
10: Dr. Malayev says some women may not know they have fibroids, which can significantly change the shape and size of a uterus.
11: Sometimes they can be as small as a blueberry or as large as a basketball. I mean, it just really depends on where they're growing and what kind of blood supply they have. And then depending on their size, they may distort the whole entire uterus. And then it may appear like a woman is, you know, 4 or 5 months pregnant, but really she's not.
10: For more information, call 248-360-9090. I'm Lloyd Jackson for WJR Health Watch.
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13: Trying to find a deal that works for everyone. I'm John Saucier, Fox News. The Secretary of State, Marco Rubio, echoing President Trump's demand that any deal with Iran be a good one or there won't be a deal at all. Many Republicans...
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10: From severe discomfort to unexplained fatigue, the warning signs of uterine fibroids can completely disrupt a woman's daily routine, yet many suffer in silence or mistake the symptoms for something else. I spoke with Dr. Yulia Malayev, an OBGYN with Huron Valley Sinai Hospital and the DMC Medical Group in Commerce Township, who says while some women don't experience symptoms, those who do can face some real disruption.
11: People may be unaware that this is what's causing their problem. So whenever I see any of my patients, you know, whether here at the hospital or at my office, I say to them, you know, tell me about your period. How often are you getting it? How many days is it? Has it changed at all in the last several months? I ask them to think of their period as their vital sign. And if all of a sudden it's not the same as it's been, then we have to investigate why.
10: Beyond the daily discomfort, Dr. Malayev talks about the broader health risk if fibroids go untreated, such as anemia.
11: That's probably one of the most common symptoms with fibroids is heavy menstrual bleeding. Typically, periods will be longer, heavier, more painful. A lot of the times people will have to take iron supplements, sometimes get iron infusions. Occasionally, people will have to come in for just blood products because they're getting so sick from losing blood every single month.
10: And what if you're pregnant?
11: If they're pregnant, the fibroid may disrupt the baby's growth. It may disrupt the baby's ability to exit the birth canal, like it may be blocking the exit if it's large enough. Patients may end up with cesarean sections. They're also at higher bleeding risk when they're delivering, again, depending on the positioning of these fibroid tumors within their uterus.
10: If you need more information, call 248-360-9090. I'm Lloyd Jackson for WJR Health Watch.
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16: 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So when you think about somebody who's living off of their nest egg for retirement instead of a paycheck, what kind of risk does that create?
17: Well, it certainly creates risk, but it also, Jen, like to your point, it can create a lot of stress. You know, it's one thing to feel uncertain about, you know, the state of affairs in the world at this time, or maybe in turn, the state of affairs as it relates to the markets and in turn, your portfolio. You know, it's one thing to feel that way during your working years when the only real impact financially to you, of course, unless your employment's impacted by events, the only real impact to you is potentially watching your 401k balance fall, right? Mm-hmm. Or your brokerage account balances fall. But for the most part, if you're still a ways away from retirement, that's a temporary inconvenience, historically speaking, right? It's not fun to see our account balances fall. But if you're still working, you're not yet at a point in life when you, quote, need that money yet. Mm-hmm. So therefore, you have time to let the markets do their thing and sort themselves out. And historically speaking, eventually come back and keep growing again. But when you put yourself in the shoes of a retiree or somebody who's preparing to retire very soon, and they're at that point in life when they don't have the paycheck coming in every other week anymore from employment, and that nest egg that they're watching drop in the markets or feeling unnerving about, you know, those are the dollars that, number one, need to last their whole lifetime. And number two, not only are they potentially nervous about watching those account balances drop, they're also simultaneously taking money out of those accounts for things like groceries and gas and more gas as of late and all the things that come with needing to live in retirement. So, you know, I think everybody feels unnerving and nervous and stressed about, you know, times like these, if you will. But it's those that are in or nearing retirement, I think, that really deserve more compassion than the rest of us, because this money that they have, it's all they have. They're ideally not going back to work again. So I think those are the families that primarily we should try to help today, to talk to, because I know that the consumer sentiment is dropping out there for a lot of you. And in turn, that can breed anxiety. And in retirement, who wants that?
16: Right. No, nobody wants that. And that's the thing, Brett. Also, we can't put things like this on the calendar when we might see gas prices go up, or we might see volatility in the markets, or whatever's going to happen with inflation. Those are the types of things that we really can't predict. Talk a little bit about how do we build a plan that can work around some of those big, I guess, wild cards, financial wild cards in the future.
17: You're right. And boy, do I wish we could put them on the calendar. I mean, it would make my life a whole lot easier as a retirement planner to know when these things are coming. But, you know, I think the word plan continuously comes up on our show, and it has for, you know, the countless number of years you and I have been doing this together, but it really does come down to planning. I think if we all recognize that the current events that we're all living through and watching through the news and the headlines and seeing what's going on abroad, it's just another example of many that we've all been experiencing nearly year in and year out in some capacity. And so I think that it would be quite short-sighted to assume that this is the last thing. Once we get through this, it's smooth sailing for the next decade. Because historically speaking, it seems like, man, there's always something that we as individuals are having to navigate from a stressful or potentially a financial challenging position. And so in retirement, instead of putting yourselves in a position by being unprepared for the next event and the one after that and the one after that, I truly believe, having done this for the better part now of two full decades, and working with retirees and pre-retirees here all across Michigan, I truly believe that when you take the time to establish a comprehensive retirement plan, one that can prepare in advance for how to handle things like massively spiking gas prices or, you know, interest rates skyrocketing or falling and inflation and stock market volatility and tax changes that we continue to see year in year, when these things are planned out in advance, and you have a retirement portfolio and strategy that's built to handle the unknowns or the what ifs, I would imagine it provides a lot smoother of a ride in retirement than always wondering, am I okay? Am I not? Do I need to make changes? Do I not? And I truly believe that taking the time now to take an inventory as to where your current plan or potentially lack thereof sits prior to who knows what down the road could be a big deal in getting you from where you are today, if you're feeling a little nervous, into a better position mentally to feel like, hey, you know what? At least I know I'm prepared to navigate whatever might come next. And that's really why we've created our retirement portfolio stress test analysis. It's an opportunity for all of you out there in retirement, nearing retirement, to get a second set of eyes on where you currently sit. There's no requirement to be a client of ours. You don't have to hire us. Many of you will, some of you won't. That's okay. It's an opportunity for us to shed light and pull back the curtain on where things currently sit for you. And do we see from our chairs as retirement planners, do we see any vulnerabilities or blind spots in what you're currently doing or not doing? And if so, we can walk you through some ideas or personalized strategies to potentially fix that. If that sounds appetizing to you, if you would like a second set of eyes, give us a call. If you're one of the next 20 callers on the show today, then all you have to do is pick up the phone, call us, leave a message. As soon as we're back in the office, we'll give you a call and schedule your complimentary, that's totally free, no cost, no strings attached, retirement portfolio stress test. Take advantage of that right now. The number today is 800-641-3361. You can text me the word retire to that same number, 800-641-3361.
18: Arma.
16: Thanks for joining us today on Inside Retirement Motor City Edition. I'm Jen Rizak here today with Brett Brzezinski. He is president of Brzezinski Group Retirement Solutions. He's also the author of the book, Cheers to the Best Years, Your Guide to a Confident Retirement. Today, talking about the growing pressure that retirees are facing. And one of the biggest villains, it seems, when it comes to your finances is inflation. It eats away at your purchasing power. It stretches your income. It makes it harder for your savings to do their job. So we want to talk a little bit about what rising costs could mean for your retirement and why ignoring them could be expensive. Because Brett, when it comes to a risk like inflation, we don't want to take the ostrich approach where we just put our head in the sand and hope it goes away.
17: No, my kids do that for everything else I see these days.
16: There you go.
17: They pretend they can't hear me, right? Or see me. I think inflation is truly, sometimes I call it the silent killer of retirement plans, because I think one mistake that a lot of do-it-yourselfers make when they're trying to kind of come up with a retirement plan on their own, at least in my experiences, is they really underweight the importance of planning for inflation throughout the course of their retirement. I've met more families that I could count in my career who will come in and explain their strategy for retirement and say, well, I've saved, I'll just pick a very hypothetical example. They say, well, you know, I've saved $1 million and goodness, I don't think I'm going to live more than 20 years in retirement. And, you know, I'm going to average, you know, a 7% return on my money. And when I divide that up, I can spend X amount of dollars per year and die with a dollar. And I say, well, that's great and all, but where's the inflation factor here? And they're like, well, I didn't think about that. And the reason why I call it the silent killer, it's kind of like you don't see it, you don't hear it, you don't taste it, you don't smell it, until it's too late, you know? And the only time we realize inflation exists is when we look back a year, two, 10 and say, man, do you remember when we used to only pay a dollar for gas per gallon? Or, you know, when eggs were X number of cents and now they're Y, and everything around us is continuing to get more and more expensive. And remember, when you retire, and hopefully you believe in my approach that you only get one retirement, you need to get it right. The money that you've saved, that you worked blood, sweat, and tears to accumulate, that money needs to last as long as you do. And so failing to create a strategy that allows your lifestyle to remain constant despite the cost of goods and services rising could be a huge mistake if it goes overlooked. And that's why we spend so much time that we do with our clients, not just helping them with how to invest their money for retirement, but even more so, how to build a well laid out game plan, a roadmap as to how they're going to structure income in retirement. Which accounts do we take from in which order and why? How do we create a paycheck that we can live off of in retirement from our life savings while still giving ourselves a little bit more each and every year, knowing that inflation is going to continue to be around? But Jen, I would say it's not just the cost of goods and services. It's also the fear of interest rates impacting our nest eggs or our plans in retirement as a result of inflation. Mm-hmm. Look no further than just a few years back when interest rates skyrocketed in our country for the first time in decades in response to massive inflation that we were experiencing as a nation. So we saw these interest rates skyrocket. And on one hand, that helped a lot of us out in areas like making more money, making more interest on our money at the banks. CDs were paying way more than they used to. Unfortunately, those that were still borrowing money, like needed a mortgage or a loan, those got really, really expensive. Yep. But remember, when interest rates rise in response to rising inflation, bond funds typically fall in value, right? They have what's called an inverse relationship. And why does that matter to a retiree? Well, most retirees, unless you're uber rich and wealthy, typically can't afford at that stage in life to be very risky or highly aggressive with their investments any longer, because the risk of substantial losses in their portfolio during retirement could be detrimental to them avoiding running out of money someday. So for the most part, and I'm using generalities here, but typically majority of retirees will tend to want to get a little safer, a little more conservative, that's the better word, with their overall portfolio, knowing that it's not about how much they make anymore, at least it shouldn't be. It's about hanging on to the money that they've worked so hard to save and making sure that it lasts their entire lifetime. Well, a common technique that many of you will likely use to get your portfolio less aggressive or more conservative is owning less stocks and more bond funds. And so just a few years ago, many of you might have experienced, not only for the first time in your life did you see your stocks dropping in value, but for the first time, you watched your bond funds simultaneously drop in value. Some of you lost over 10% on the more conservative portion of your nest egg. And that's all a reflection of being exposed to the impacts of interest rates. These are things that in retirement, we need to be aware of. And we need to have a game plan, not just for the stock market rapidly going up or down due to, you know, global events or domestic events, but we also need to think a step further and understand, do we have a plan in place to protect us in the event that interest rates rapidly spike again? And in turn, as a result of inflation, and are we overly exposed to bond funds? These are the things that, again, while we're working and we're not necessarily that close to retirement, it's not that important, at least not nearly as important as this type of thinking is for a retiree. And so when families come in to see us and they want that second opinion on their current plan or their investment portfolio that they have with their broker or that they have on their own in their 401k, you know, a lot of times I'll ask them, what is your plan or what is your financial professional's plan for making sure that you're not taking on too much risk in retirement? And most often I'm met with the response of, well, I told them I wanted to be moderate or conservative or somewhere in there. And when we pull back the curtain and we run that portfolio stress test analysis that I mentioned earlier on the show, what it is we see is they and or their financial professional are leaning so heavily on bond funds to be their reduction of risk tool, that it still leaves them more exposed to these external threats that I just mentioned, like interest rates and inflation risk. These are the things that in retirement, we just have to be a few steps ahead of. And that's where my team and I at Brzezinski Group Retirement Solutions potentially could be of help to those of you in or nearing retirement. I'll put the offer out there one more time like I did earlier. If you would like a second set of eyes, a second opinion, no strings attached on your current portfolio, and if you would like to learn the true types of risks or lack thereof that you're currently taking on under a variety of scenarios, give us a call. If you're one of the next 20 callers on our show, we'll do that portfolio stress test for you completely free, no risk, no pressure, and certainly no obligation. That number today is 800-641-3361. You can also text me the word retire to that same number, 800-641-3361.
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10: From severe discomfort to unexplained fatigue, the warning signs of uterine fibroids can completely disrupt a woman's daily routine, yet many suffer in silence or mistake the symptoms for something else. I spoke with Dr. Yulia Malayev, an OBGYN with Huron Valley Sinai Hospital and the DMC Medical Group in Commerce Township, who says while some women don't experience symptoms, those who do can face some real disruption.
11: People may be unaware that this is what's causing their problem. So whenever I see any of my patients, you know, whether here at the hospital or at my office, I say to them, you know, tell me about your period. How often are you getting it? How many days is it? Has it changed at all in the last several months? I ask them to think of their period as their vital sign. And if all of a sudden it's not the same as it's been, then we have to investigate why.
10: Beyond the daily discomfort, Dr. Malayev talks about the broader health risk if fibroids go untreated, such as anemia.
11: That's probably one of the most common symptoms with fibroids is heavy menstrual bleeding. Typically, periods will be longer, heavier, more painful. A lot of the times people will have to take iron supplements, sometimes get iron infusions. Occasionally, people will have to come in for just blood products because they're getting so sick from losing blood every single month.
10: And what if you're pregnant?
11: If they're pregnant, the fibroid may disrupt the baby's growth. It may disrupt the baby's ability to exit the birth canal, like it may be blocking the exit if it's large enough. Patients may end up with cesarean sections. They're also at higher bleeding risk when they're delivering, again, depending on the positioning of these fibroid tumors within their uterus.
10: If you need more information, call 248-360-9090. I'm Lloyd Jackson for WJR Health Watch.
16: Thanks for joining us today on Inside Retirement Motor City Edition with Brett Brzezinski. Jen Rizak here alongside Brett. He is the president of Brzezinski Group Retirement Solutions. They've been helping people throughout the Metro Detroit area with retirements since 1988. And right now, one of the biggest threats to retirement is things like market volatility, because you think about sharp swings, they can do real damage when you do not have time to recover. And for people close to retirement, a bad stretch in the market, it's not just stressful. It could actually change what retirement looks like if you don't have your investment strategy the positioned the right way. So right now, I want to talk a little bit about how to respond when volatility becomes the enemy. And certainly, Brett, this is one of those areas I'm thinking over the last few decades since your dad started this company back in the 80s. There have been all sorts of market conditions. Sometimes we see a bull run, but sometimes we see it get pretty rough. So how do we structure a retirement portfolio to withstand different market conditions?
17: It's a great question. And I'll have a little fun here with our listening audience today. So let's do a quick example personalized to each and every one of you. Take a moment and add up in your head, just approximate round number, how much money you've saved for your retirement. Now, of that total, the next question I have for you is, how much of what you've saved can you afford to lose and still accomplish all of the goals and objectives you have for your hard-earned retirement years? Now, many of you might have immediately thought to yourself, well, zero. I don't want to lose any money. Well, that's not really what I'm asking. I'm not asking you how much do you want to lose. None of us want to lose money. But more so, how much can you afford to lose and still be okay? If you don't know that answer, that should be a light bulb moment for you that at a minimum, you need to find it. Mm-hmm. You need to know how much money you can afford to lose and still do everything it is you plan to do throughout the course of your retirement years. And you say, well, how do I know that? Well, planning, right? Sitting down with a retirement focused advisor, somebody who can help you map out, you know, the lifestyle that you're looking for, what that would cost, how much from your portfolio you could reasonably take out without running the risk excessively that you might run out of money someday. And let's just say, for example, that after my team and I show you that you could afford to lose, let's say 15%. Let's say you could afford to lose 15% of your current retirement nest egg in the market and you'll be just fine. You can still do everything it is you want to do. That's step one. Step two is that portfolio stress test analysis I talked about earlier a couple times on the show. One thing that that portfolio stress test analysis will reveal for us is based on the investments you currently have scattered across, whether it's your 401k, your 403b, your IRA, your Roth, your brokerage account, doesn't matter. We want to identify, based on your current investments, how much are you potentially capable of losing during the next severe market downturn? That data, believe it or not, it exists to a high degree of probability or accuracy. So let's go through an example here. Step one, how much can you afford to lose? In my example here, I picked a random number, 15%. Step two, how much is your current portfolio capable of losing during the next major market downturn, whenever that may be? Let's say that our portfolio stress test reveals that your portfolio is capable of losing 34% of its value during the next major market downturn. What we've just identified in this very high level example for someone like yourself is your investments are taking on far too much risk, excessive amounts of risk relative to the amount of risk you need to be taking to do what it is you want to do. You know, it's like my good friend Warren Buffett says, I wish I knew Warren Buffett, but like my good friend Warren says, and I'll paraphrase, why would you ever risk losing something you already have to simply try to acquire something you don't need? Mm. Let that sink in for a second. Why would you risk losing something you already have to acquire something you don't need? So often, Jen, families will come in and visit with us here at Brzezinski Group Retirement Solutions looking for some feedback, to get some questions answered. They want a second set of eyes on what they're doing or not doing as they approach and enter retirement, only to learn that oftentimes, more times than not, that's for sure, their investments are not aligned with their plans, their goals, or their desires. And the sad part of it is, unless you go through a portfolio stress test analysis, the only way to find out if your investments are taking on more risk than they should is what has to happen. Well, the stock market needs to substantially fall for you to see it and experience it, right? Because when the markets are doing great, it's like that old adage, right? I mean, rising tides lift all boats, right? But when the water goes back out, the joke is, right? You find out who was swimming naked out there. And that's the fear that I have day in and day out for the retiree here in Michigan is it's not about how much money can you make when the markets go up. That's great and all, but how much are you going to lose if and when they eventually substantially fall again? Again, if you're 10 or more years away from retirement, ride the waves, man. Let them go up and down. There's a lot of opportunity there for the accumulator. But for those of you that are in or nearing retirement, you're in the preservation and income stage of life. Do you still need your money to grow? Absolutely. We talked about how inflation is a very real risk and threat to retirees, but not at the cost of taking on so much risk unnecessarily that that next black swan event that rolls through our country or our stock market completely flips your retirement lifestyle upside down. I'm yet to meet a client out of the many that we work with who has ever said, Brett, I'm okay cutting my retirement lifestyle in half if the stock market crashes because I want to be ultra aggressive even though I'm retired with my investments. No one's ever said that to me. It doesn't make any sense. But yet, unknowingly, so many of us out there are doing that because we don't understand the true risks of the investments that we hold. I don't want that to happen to anybody. So if you would like to learn, number one, how much money you could afford to lose and still accomplish your goals, followed by how much money your current portfolio is capable of losing, and if those numbers are out of whack, how to make adjustments to get them where they need to be, give us a call. 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
9: 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Here's Lloyd Jackson.
10: It's a medical term that can sound incredibly scary to hear, but it's actually one of the most common unseen health conditions women face today. We're talking about uterine fibroids, growths that many women have, but have absolutely no idea are there. Dr. Yulia Malayev is an OBGYN with Huron Valley Sinai Hospital and the DMC Medical Group in Commerce Township. She explains what uterine fibroids are and how common they are during a woman's childbearing years.
11: Uterine fibroids can be very common in a woman's childbearing years. They're basically smooth muscle tumors that can be anywhere in the female pelvis, within the cervix, the uterus, the ligaments supporting those structures, or even in the cavity itself. They can range in various size, and typically they don't cause any trouble except for some bleeding, pain, and pressure symptoms.
10: I asked Dr. Malayev, is there a known cause for fibroids?
11: So sometimes it happens from hormones, and sometimes it's genetic. It's really very multifactorial. They haven't really said, okay, this gene or like this specific exposure is what'll cause it.
10: Dr. Malayev says some women may not know they have fibroids, which can significantly change the shape and size of a uterus.
11: Sometimes they can be as small as a blueberry or as large as a basketball. I mean, it just really depends on where they're growing and what kind of blood supply they have. And then depending on their size, they may distort the whole entire uterus. And then it may appear like a woman is, you know, 4 or 5 months pregnant, but really she's not.
10: For more information, call 248-360-9090. I'm Lloyd Jackson for WJR Health Watch.
16: Thanks for joining us today on Inside Retirement Motor City Edition with Brett Brzezinski. I am Jen Rizak here today with Brett. He is president of Brzezinski Group Retirement Solutions. He is also the author of the book, Cheers to the Best Years, Your Guide to a Confident Retirement. And, you know, market volatility seems like it always gets the headlines, but things like taxes could be doing just as much damage behind the scenes. If you have serious money saved for retirement, how and when you take income could make a major difference in how much you keep. So now let's talk a little bit about, Brett, why are taxes one of the most overlooked threats to retirement? It seems so obvious when we say it, and yet this is one of those areas where people sometimes get it wrong, and that can be costly.
17: Well, you know, I think a lot of us have been, you know, inundated with learning the hard way personally or watching that of a parent or grandparent go through it. But we're all very much aware of, you know, the large expense that retirees are facing and will continue to face when it comes to healthcare costs, sure. Right? That's nothing new. And I think that gets a lot of our you know, attention in terms of being on top of that risk or that threat in retirement, because it's such a big expense that needs to be planned for. But I would argue, at least for the majority of Metro Detroiters, based on our experiences and working with so many of you, that it's probably going to be taxes that'll be your biggest expense in retirement, in my opinion, even more so than healthcare. And the reason I say that is earlier on the show, if you were with us, I challenged you to quickly add up, you know, how much money have you saved for your retirement? Mm-hmm. Right? I said, come up with that number in your head. How much have you saved? Well, if I was to ask you that question again, but this time I said, well, how much have you saved? And now, how much of that total that you've accumulated, how much of it sits in some type of retirement account that you are yet to pay any income taxes on? So that would be money that's in your 401k, your 403b, if you have a lump sum pension, traditional IRA, all of those pre-tax, tax-deferred retirement accounts. You know, here at Brzezinski Group Retirement Solutions, we make it very clear who we are and who we aren't. We built our business and continue to run it in such a manner where we are here to serve the needs of retirees and pre-retirees in Metro Detroit. That is really who it is that we're here to serve. And so based on working with countless families all across Michigan now for several decades who fit that category, I can speak on the sum of those families and tell you, odds are the majority of what you've saved probably is yet to have been taxed. Now, there's obviously going to be exceptions to that out there, but many of you have used these pre-tax, tax-deferred retirement accounts to save your retirement nest eggs in. And there was a lot of good reasons for doing that. But the reality is that in order for you to actually spend that money on going golfing or on taking trips in retirement or simply going out to a nice dinner or filling up your gas tank, in order for you to live off of that hard-earned money in retirement, every time you take money out of an account to go buy something, you have to pay tax. And unfortunately, it's not like a fixed tax rate where we can plan for it today and say, well, everybody's going to pay 15%. It doesn't work like that. Every single one of you has your own unique tax rate relative to the tax bracket you're in each and every year throughout retirement. And so, unfortunately, I see a lot of families who are do-it-yourselfers, meaning they don't work with a financial professional. They've never needed one, and they think that they can navigate retirement on their own just like they did the accumulation years, and they fail to plan for just how big of a bite of their nest egg the IRS is going to get their hands on. And when they start to learn the harsh realities of just how much in tax they're likely on the hook for in retirement, it really slows down a lot of the joy and excitement that I've seen retirees enter retirement with in terms of what they thought they were going to be able to live on and what they were going to be able to buy and do when they realize the harsh realities that at the end of the day, you only have a fraction of what it is you think you have in terms of spendable money. Now, that's the bad news. The good news is that with retirement tax planning strategies being built in holistically into your retirement plan, side by side, your investment strategy and your income strategy, you do have a good bit of control in determining just how big your tax bill will or won't be throughout the course of your retirement. Now, many of you probably work with accountants or CPAs, people who file your tax return for you every spring. And I would hope, unfortunately, that many of them are doing more than just finding a couple deductions for you here or there. But my experiences are that a lot of tax professionals out there are great at helping you record last year's history through the form of a tax return. I don't think there's enough of them out there, in my experiences, that are doing proactive tax planning for their clients throughout the course of the year. And that's really where we see the majority of these tax savings, true dollars that you can live on and spend in retirement, come to fruition. It requires ongoing strategy throughout the course of the year. It's one of the reasons that many years ago, I developed our Roadmap for Retirement plan for our clients. It's a comprehensive, holistic plan that addresses not just the investment side of retirement or the income strategy side, but also a tax reduction game plan coupled with healthcare and legacy planning. It really all ties together holistically. Here's what I'll tell you. At this moment in time, tax rates in our country are historically low. You may not think it. You may not think it feels like it. A lot of times I don't either, trust me. But at the end of the day, historically speaking, taxes in this country kind of like they're on sale. But when you turn the corner and see what might be coming years down the road in our country, look no further than the $40 trillion in debt that our country is quickly approaching. That is a major, major problem. And almost any economist that I read or study will tell you the way to solve that problem, unfortunately, is probably raising these taxes, which again are historically low, to higher numbers. Well, imagine retiring in a low tax bracket environment, thinking everything's great, only to get a few years in and see your tax rates, I don't know, double. That instantly affects the retiree more than anybody, because that shrinks the amount of money they now get for themselves and increases the amount of money the government's going to get instead. Don't let that happen to you. If you have not already started a proactive tax reduction game plan for retirement, if you're not deploying strategies throughout the course of the year, make this the year that you're going to do it. Our retirement tax savings analysis is a great head start on that for you. There's no cost. There's no obligation. 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
16: Thanks for joining us today on Inside Retirement Motor City Edition. I am Jen Rezac here today with Brett Brzezinski. Brett is president of Brzezinski Group Retirement Solutions. They've been helping people throughout the Metro Detroit area with retirements since 1988. And today, as we talk about inflation and volatility, taxes, and all of that uncertainty that can put real pressure on your retirement, for a lot of people, the biggest danger might be not realizing that your plan has weak spots until it's too late. So Brett, talk about some of the warning signs that our retirement plan might not be as prepared as we think.
17: Well, I would say a warning sign, and this doesn't mean that you're doing it wrong, just to be clear, but more of a, hey, maybe I should probably just double check that I'm in the right spot. Number one would be not understanding the true current amount of investment risk and reward your investments hold. Talked about it several times on the show. There are tools and techniques available out there in the marketplace. At least we use them day in and day out here that help clients and families all across Metro Detroit see with their own eyes, in layman's language, how much risk and reward does your current investment portfolio take on? And is that level of risk appropriate and suitable for where you're at this moment in time and the goals in which you have in front of you? If you're not sure if you're taking on too much risk, if you're not taking on enough aggressiveness and anywhere in between, give us a call and we'll certainly help you with that. That'd be one thing. Another thing is you're either retired and doing it already, or you're about to retire and you don't know how to do it. And that would be a well laid out game plan as to where your retirement income is going to come from year in and year out. And simply identifying the account itself is not enough. There is a very real threat to retirees. It's called sequence of returns risk. And I won't get all nerdy and bore you with the true details of that. But sequence of returns risk in layman's language is the very real risk of withdrawing money from your portfolio to live on consistently month in and month out in retirement, and taking it from investments that might be losing value in the market while you're withdrawing from those positions. So we all know that the worst time to sell an investment is when it's losing value, right? Because when you sell it, when it's down, you permanently lock in those losses. And in turn, you then remove the ability for that investment to ever regain its value when the markets turn back around. We all know that. But in retirement, you may not have the luxury of not touching your money because you need to eat. You need to pay your bills still. And that money is, in turn, for many of you, your retirement paycheck. Well, if you don't have a plan in place to avoid having to sell investments when they're down just to be able to pay your bills, that would be a red flag. There are techniques and approaches we can take within building a retirement portfolio to circumvent sequence of returns risk. I think it's the number one reason that retirees run out of money in their retirement is because they failed to realize how important having a game plan for still generating income despite markets being down is. Another mistake would be that you're not doing any tax planning right now, especially the last handful of years while these taxes have been on sale. And they're on sale at least until the next administration comes in and decides they're not. But for now, they are. And in our experiences, there are tremendous tax savings opportunities out there for many of you. It just requires some education and some know-how in terms of how to deploy those strategies into your overall plan for retirement. And on that word, I'll piggyback off the word plan. If I asked you, tell me about your retirement plan, and you say, well, I'm going to just, you know, keep doing what I've always done while I was working. It, after all, I made a lot of good investment decisions, and I'm going to spend my 401k first, or I'm going to spend it last, and or I'm going to live off my money in the bank, and then I'm going to, that's not really a plan. Right. You're hoping that things go your way. My two cents is I probably wouldn't take that approach because we only get one retirement and we have to get it right. So, Jen, these are some of the things that come to mind to me in terms of how do I know? What signs am I looking for? I would much rather people look for signs of, hey, I'm not doing that, or my financial professional, I don't think they're doing that, instead of, hey, I just learned the hard way that I wasn't doing that because I just learned how big of a mistake I already made. So let's get ahead of these things, or at least see if there is a problem or not before you experience one firsthand.
16: Gosh, and there's, it's just so overwhelming, Brett, as you go through all the different risks and all the different potential weak spots. Talk a little bit about if someone says, hey, as you were describing what I was thinking about doing for retirement, I have a 401k. I felt like I had a plan. Now it sounds like what you're telling me, Brett, is that's not really having a plan. What's the next step? How do we start putting together what would truly make up a true retirement plan or an actual retirement plan?
17: Well, remember, some of you do have plans. You see, sure, we all need a plan, and many of you have them, during the accumulation years of life, meaning how do I get myself to the mountaintop that is retirement? Picking good investments, paying down your debts, saving as much as you can. That is, in itself, a plan. However, the type of plan you need to then get down that mountain, the retirement years, making your money last, avoiding taking on too much risk, not being a victim to sequencer returns risk, not giving away way too much of your money to Uncle Sam and unnecessary taxes, being less vulnerable to inflation or interest rate risk. These are all of the things that retirements require from a planning perspective. And a lot of times, those things aren't required during the accumulation years. You know, I've got a lot of good friends in the financial industry, and many of them are extremely successful, what I refer to as accumulation specialists, right? They're great at working with younger accumulators, build their nest egg over years and decades by helping them grow their money in the markets, perhaps better than the client would have done on their own. However, as the client starts to approach the retirement years, and definitely once they enter the retirement years, still just taking on the accumulation mindset for people in or nearing retirement, that's a big misstep for many. You know, my friends, at least the ones I'm speaking of, you know, they don't really do a lot of tax planning or income planning or healthcare planning. They're great at picking investments, but retirement's not just about picking investments. 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
7: Thanks for joining us today on Inside Retirement Motor City Edition with Brett Brzezinski. Jen Rizak here alongside Brett. He is president of Brzezinski Group Retirement Solutions, and he is the author of the book Cheers to the Best Years, Your Guide to a Confident Retirement. And as we've touched on all these different pressure points today, Brett, for someone who now realizes that inflation and volatility and taxes could be putting more pressure on their plan than they realized, what should they do now before waiting ends up becoming a costly mistake?
8: Well, again, I sometimes when we get going on these shows and we're talking about current events and mistakes retirees make, you know, it's easy to get caught up in this doom and gloom mentality about, you know, retirement. And that's not really what, you know, my goal is as, you know, somebody who coaches families through day in and day out on how to retire well. And so retirement, your retirement years are supposed to be the best years of your life. And I truly believe that my calling in this world is to help as many of you out there achieve that reality as I possibly can. And having had the privilege of working with thousands of families over my career and seeing ultra successful ways to do it. And I've seen plenty of mistakes made along the way. You know, the good news is that you don't have to go at it on your own. I know that so many of you out there feel that retirement is kind of like jumping off a cliff, you know, into the abyss with your eyes closed, hoping that your parachute's going to open because you've never retired before. And it's daunting. It's scary to believe in your heart of hearts that you did enough, you saved enough, you made enough good decisions to walk into your employer one day and say, hey, 2 weeks from now, I'm done. And so many families, I think, because they're afraid to do it, and more so, I think that fear stems from not seeing it and believing it through a plan that they can hold and touch. They end up working a lot longer than they actually needed to because they just were afraid. And, you know, I think that there's nothing wrong with continuing to work because it's what you want to do or what you choose to do. But I do think it's not right that any of you out there would continue to work any longer than you, quote, need to or choose to. And there's a difference there. And so, you know, getting the privilege of meeting countless families month in and month out who come and visit us here at Brzezinski Group Retirement Solutions and getting the opportunity to give them the comfort that, hey, we did our analysis for you. Here's what it says. It says, not only do you have enough money to retire, you could have retired 2 years ago. Mm. And that's a good feeling for a lot of people just to know that with a proper plan in place, they can do this thing. They don't

0: have to continue to, you know, get up early in the morning and drive to work and sit in traffic, unless, of course, you want to. But I think that at that point, the goal is to just simply make going to work optional. Just make it optional. Or occasionally helping families who are prepared to retire next month realize that doing so might be a big mistake because the analysis says they need two more years, or we've got to dial that expense goal down a little bit if we're going to do it in a few months. Helping families see retirement from 360 degrees, I think that's really where so many families get attracted to partnering with our firm. It's not that we've got, you know, some unique investment strategy that nobody has, or, you know, that we have this magic potion that we can it's simply about we take the time to get to know our clients, what's important to them, and then we use our lengthy track record and experiences of doing this. And at the end of the day, Jen, what it is we do is we coach families through how to do retirement right, and more importantly, how to avoid doing it wrong, right? There are so many obstacles and threats out there today that are working against the retiree. Stock market volatility, geopolitical events, massive inflation, interest rate risk, taxes likely to rise in the future, right smack dab in the middle of your retirement, healthcare costs are rising. We didn't even touch on the fact that Social Security as a system is in major trouble. We've got a major debt that the country we live in is sitting on and on and on. And on top of all that, due to medical advancements, we as individuals are living a lot longer than our parents and grandparents did, which means what? That despite all of those things working against us, our money needs to last even longer than perhaps our parents or grandparents had to plan for. So in my opinion, I'm not sure there's ever been a more challenging time than those currently, plus or minus a few years, who are planning to retire because there's so many headwinds working against us. And going at it on your own or going at it with the help of a financial professional who perhaps is not a retirement planner, but rather a broker or an accumulation specialist, I don't know that I would feel comfortable doing that if I were in your shoes. And by no means am I the only retirement planner in town. There's several great ones. But I would encourage you to meet with somebody that you think might be able to give you the perspective that is appropriate for you at your phase of life. If that's us, great. 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
7: Airstrikes and negotiations. I'm Tom Rigotti, Fox News. President Trump is slated to meet with his cabinet tomorrow as talks with Iran continue. This after the U.S. conducted what it's calling self-defense strikes near the Strait of Hormuz. Fox Business Network's Ashley Webster is in Tel Aviv with the latest.
8: So many moving parts, which is, of course, normal for the Middle East. U.S. Central Command earlier saying that they launched these so-called defensive strikes to protect U.S. troops from Iranian forces. Later in the day, CENTCOM gave out a statement with more explanation saying, quote, targets included missile launch sites and Iranian boats that were attempting to emplace mines. U.S. Central Command continues to defend our forces while using restraint during the ongoing ceasefire. Now, as you would imagine, those strikes drew instant anger from Iran, who accused the U.S. of a gross violation of ceasefire.
7: Protesters gather outside the Delaney Hall ICE facility over what they claim are poor conditions inside. Fox's Alexis McAdams is in Newark, New Jersey with more.
9: Chaos in New Jersey as masked anti-ICE protesters clash with federal agents. And in that crowd were New Jersey Democrats demanding DHS release illegal migrants from the Delaney Hall ICE detention facility. Senator Andy Kim, Congressman Rob Menendez, and Governor Mikey Sherrill say detainees are on a hunger strike over the conditions inside.
10: Often they were talking about the poor food that they're getting, the medical treatment that they need and deserve.
9: But DHS says the illegal migrants are eating three meals a day, have clean water, and medical care, calling the protest nothing more than a political stunt by New Jersey sanctuary politicians for fundraising clicks.
7: Governor Mikey Sherrill was denied access to the facility Sunday. She and Senator Andy Kim also met with the detainees' families. The senator is demanding the facility be closed. 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